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4: Yeah, it's me, Bob Brainerd, in for Dom on a Tuesday night. Jerry Augustine, former Brewer pitcher, is with me. Augie, are they scripting Major League Baseball games? Because this looks almost identical to the game last night, almost the same score, and certainly an identical pitching line by Sproat today when you put him up against what Woody did last night. It's incredible.
5: It is.
4: When you put this side by side.
5: It was special to see Woody last night, the way he went about his job. He was just dominating, using his fastball and his changeup very well, locating the ball very well. But, you know, we've been watching Sproat the last three or four outings and seeing how he's developing. And he's the type of young man that has some great stuff. He has good fastball. He can throw up to right around 100. He's got the good breaking ball, good changeup. And now he's starting to get relaxed on the mound. You see him stepping back, getting relaxed, slowing down the game, and really making good pitches. I thought tonight, of all the games he's pitched, was probably his best all year, where, as far as where you talk about locating a fastball, using your breaking ball effectively, and when you needed to add something to your fastball, he went and got it and expanded the strike zone.
4: When you have a young pitcher like Sproat, Augie, and we saw him early on and get knocked around early on, but the Brewers were patient with him, okay? And now they're seeing that patience pay off with a game like tonight. And if you don't know what he did tonight, just look back at Woody's line, because it's identical. 6 innings, 1 hit allowed, didn't walk anybody, struck out 10. So talk about, if you know, Augie, the maturation process and how, because they were patient with him, what does he do to go through the process there to get better little by little? Because this didn't happen from one start to the next. It's been a process for him, but now you're seeing that process pay off.
5: You know, here's where you come in, where you see the greatness of a Chris Hook and Jim Henderson, what they do with the pitchers. And if you talk to the pitchers, they say, you know what, they keep me thinking all the time. They keep me trying to improve my game. And I think with Sproat, he's the type of guy where you're going to have to navigate through the ups and downs like you have to. But I'll tell you, when you talk about a young man like him and what they're doing to him, they're changing the way he works out between starts. They may change, you know, maybe make it more like a game. Maybe next game they'll back off depending on the pitches. Last three times out, what has he done very well? He's commanded his fastball to good location. He's used his breaking ball and the changeup effectively, but he's been able to get the counts and expand the strike zone, not going deep in the counts. You're seeing the one thing that's really special, zero walks. When you see young men going out on the mound, like you see Miz last night, Woody, guys going out in your starting rotation, and they're throwing up and they're not walking a lot of guys, that's really a tough thing for the opponents, because they got to try to put the ball in play.
4: You can say, you can argue maybe, well, it's the Cincinnati Reds and they're in last place in the division. But the Reds offensively, they've got some young pitchers who've had their ups and downs themselves. But overall, this is a pretty good hitting ball club. De La Cruz comes off of the IL, so he's back in that lineup. He's a

0: threat. I mean, Suarez is there. There are guys who can take you out of the park. There are guys who can have big nights. But credit to Woody, and now credit to Sproat for keeping them at bay. Because, yeah, overall the team has not been excelling this year. But that is a good offense that the Brewers have held in check the last two nights.
1: This sure is. You know, this is a team that, you know, in the beginning of the year when he looked at, you know, where our teams are going to be, Cincinnati was right up there at the top. And, well, how are they going to do it? They're going to do it because they had good, solid pitching. They improved their bullpen. And what number three, they were going to play solid defense and they're going to swing the bat a little bit. You take Great American Ballpark, best hitting ballpark in all of baseball. Ball travels. Boy, you get the ball up in the air, you're going to get some. We have some success. I just think when you look at the way Cincinnati right now is struggling at the plate, they're not getting good at bats. They're getting pitched ahead, not being able to get some good swings on it. And when you get that, and the pitch, opponents are expanding the strike zone, I tell you, you go out there and you're trying to do too many things. You know, at full strength, this is a good ball club, no question. They're just right now in a hitting funk where they can't do anything right. And when you do that, you got to pitch well. And the Brewers came in, and they're pitching very well.
0: And they're pitching very well the last two nights, Augie, on nights that they needed the pitching
1: right.
0: to do well. Because the Reds have countered, and Milwaukee has, I mean, yay, tip the hats. Yay, you know, Milwaukee beats the Reds here the last two nights. But glass half empty argument, right? It took them in the 10th inning to scratch out the two runs to win the ball game. Tonight, a run here and a run there. So, end of story here. Thank goodness Sproat and Woody were able to do what they've done. Because
1: well, back
0: the offense has been held
1: in
0: check.
1: We're back in the division, Bobby.
0: That's
1: you know,
0: right, that's
1: what is this all about? You and I talk year in, year out. Where do you have to play very well? You have to play well in the division. This is a team that's not played that much in their own division. Come down, they started a division from now until All-Star break. All but three games that they play from now till the All-Star break is within the division. So they got to start something good. And boy, by going out and showing this division that they're going to dominate on the pitching part of it, they're setting the tone for when you play the Brewers inside this division, you better be ready. And I agree with you. We've talked about it so many times. You go out, you face a good team, you got to go out there and you got to figure out how you can beat them. And you go to Cincinnati, where Milwaukee has always played very well. Mm-hmm. You got to prove something. They're doing it the first two games.
0: Isn't it funny? Isn't it ironic that we're talking about two great pitching performances by the two starters the last two games, and neither one is named Kyle Harrison and neither one is named Jacob Mizorowski? To get this effort from Woody coming off of the IL fresh, you're not expecting the world. You're expecting to get a couple innings and show some promise and just show him shaking off the rust. He excels that. Sproat comes in tonight, and again, you don't want him to reproduce what Woody does, which he does, but you're trying to get that same result, right? You're trying to get him enough innings, keep the game close, but he excels. So for it to not be Miz or not be Kyle Harrison, that's a bonus for Brewers.
1: Oh, that's really special. You know, Woody last night, I call him the warrior because he goes out there to win. He's going to do everything he can win. And last night he went out there, and what he did is he pitched to in the outside with his fastball. He used his sinker and his changeup a lot more. And we talked about this 3 years ago. He didn't have the sinker. He didn't have the changeup. He had to develop it. So he redid himself a little bit as far as his repertoire. But last night he was so good, and when he had to, he expanded his zone. He takes Sproat. He goes out there. He just got great stuff. His stuff is just magic, and he can throw it. But what he did, I think he learned some from Woody last night. He says, get ahead of the hitters, expand strike zone, you're going to be successful. Sproat did that tonight.
0: You just call him Sproat, and then you call him Sprout.
1: It's one or the other.
0: I'm going to have a jar in the middle
1: Sprout.
0: Here of the studio. No, it's,
1: I'm bad at that
0: it's
1: stuff.
0: Sproat. It's Sproat.
1: Sproat.
0: I'm going to have a jar, Augie, and it's going to go to charity. Every time you call him Sprout,
1: we're going to have
0: you're going to put a dollar in there. Okay?
1: I will.
0: And
1: there'll
0: going
1: be a lot
0: charity.
1: Of donations by the end of the year.
0: When we come back on there you go. Thank you, Maddie. On Brewers Extra Innings, we're going to talk about the offense or lack thereof. Not as much last night, not as much tonight, but still, Brewers got the job done.
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is right in the middle of it. Come say hi as we broadcast live from the Summerfest grounds all festival long. From the Pella Windows and Doors of Wisconsin Mobile Studio, we're bringing Milwaukee's biggest summer tradition straight to you. 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
2: 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Augie's here. Jerry Augustine, former Brewer pitcher. Brewers shut out the Reds tonight. 2-0 the count in 9 innings. Only gave up 2 base hits. And we talked about Sproat and the rest of the pitching staff getting the job done on the mound, Augie. Are you alarmed, though? Take out the fact that they won. Take out the fact that the pitching was outstanding for the second straight night. But are you a little alarmed, concerned, whatever word you want to use, about the offense only mustering 2 runs last night, 2 runs tonight? Or is it okay to win this way?
3: I think you go through times when you just don't swing the bat very well. I think you, when you come into certain teams, you look at going into Atlanta. Atlanta pitched very, very well, except for Sunday. Mm-hmm. Pitched very well against the Brewers, really kept them off stride. And if facing Chris Sale, you're going to get those type of things. Coming in the first night, I thought last night's Singer was as good as he's been all year. I'll tell you, talking about keeping the Brewers off stride, use his slider really effectively. Set up the slider with good fastballs, inside part of plate, use his off-speed stuff effectively. Loboto was the same way. I tell you, he's a lefty that always gives the Brewers trouble because he changes speeds and he goes to both sides of the plate. Every once in a while, you're going to run into those type pitchers or a group of pitchers that you struggle with. And I think they had some at-bats that were really good tonight. They hit the ball hard at certain times, but it's just going through a part where, you know what, you're getting good pitching. Thank God that you're going out and you're having your team pitch well because the opponents are pitching pretty well against you.
2: No one in the Brewer lineup is hitting 300 or better, and I take Cooper Pratt out because but it's an early sample size. That being said, they brought Pratt up for a reason. It was to inject something to that left side of the infield, and for the most part, he has done that. But again, small sample size. We know what the next obvious move would be if you want to inject some offense, would be third base.
3: That's right.
2: Where Joey Ortiz played tonight. And we've seen Hamilton play over there as well. But if you want to make that move, that's probably the move that you're looking at if you're the Milwaukee Brewers. Do they need to do it? Do they wait, Augie? Do they not do it at all? What do you think?
3: Well, I think they're playing a little waiting game here and just seeing what the new move was with Pratt. Let him get settled in and see what they can do. See how Hamilton and Joey Ortiz do at third base. I tell you, defensively, they're as good as you can get, and that's what
2: no
3: you
2: question.
3: Want. And offensively, they both bring something different to the plate when you look at the way they swing the bat. It'll be interesting. I think when you look at this ball club, they could use a little bit of right-hand power if you could get that. If you had it, that would be a good spot to get. Can you find somebody to put that's out there that can play third base and do that? That's the big question. Is there somebody out there that you feel comfortable with that can come in and do the job for you? Right now, I think they're just playing such good baseball. They're winning series. They're doing exactly what they have to do. Have one of the best records in all of baseball. So I think they're going to go with it. But they've got some time yet. They got these series against inside this division for the next 19-20 games, and then playing Arizona beside that. They're going to be able to make a decision. Is this plan working out with Pratt at short and having those two guys at third base? It's going to get pretty interesting.
2: If you want power at third base internally, I don't think Jett Williams is

0: that. I think Jet Williams has done a lot to warrant the team thinking about making a move. But if you want more power, I don't think that's your guy. He's not a big power hitting third baseman that, you know, some teams have or some teams covet. So that's not it. But if you're okay not having power, but maybe just some more offense, then maybe Williams is it. I've had discussions, Augie, with Brewer fans who are saying, Jesus Mate, just, you know, bring him up. and that to me seems extreme. Now, he has played beyond his years in the minors, and he has torn it up in the minors. But I don't know if you want to do that and make that drastic of a move and then expect to get the power and everything he's doing at the minor league level. That seems like an extreme move to me.
1: You know, you just talked about two young men that come up to the majors. That jump from AAA to the majors is huge. And you're going to see Pratt is really doing an excellent job. I think he's doing above what I thought he would do, doing just a nice job, swinging the bat, stealing bases, doing what you have to do. But you got to give him time. And, you know, you get up in the big leagues, you go through a period of time, all of a sudden these teams learn about you. They learn about some of your weaknesses. They're going to pound those weaknesses. I think the toughest thing, the decision with the Brewers and what they have to make with the two guys that you talked about, are they really ready for the major league level? And that's an extremely tough decision. With Pratt, I think it was already predestined in spring training that, you know what, talking with Rick Sweet in fantasy camp, he's saying he just needs a little bit more to come up and just go through ups and downs a little bit. Let's go through it. Let's see how he is mentally going through.
0: Which he got, right?
1: Which he got with Rick. And I think Rick does such a good job at AAA preparing these guys, saying, hey, this is what you're gonna see in the big level. This is what you got to improve on. Here's something that might be a little bit different. And he prepares these guys. That's so important with these kids. But I think right now they're going to work with the Pratt situation, see how it goes at third base. And they've got about 3 or 4 weeks to make some decisions. Could they use a third baseman to come up and get wood power? Sure. There's probably a lot of clubs that could do it.
0: Mm-hmm.
1: But it's going to be interesting to see what they do. This is a good ball club, and you can't take away defense all the time because this team has played on defense, and you take defense away at third base, it can hurt you. So they got some tough decisions to make, but I think they're playing so good. Let's see what happens with these two guys at third base. Let's see how Pratt starts doing. Let's see how the team starts swinging the bat. Let's see how it goes to all-star break, and then you can make some tough decisions.
0: One last thought about this, Augie. Why, when Robin Yount was called up, why was Robin at such a young age? Why was he able to handle everything at such a young age and be successful and not be overwhelmed so that they might say, oh, we brought him up too early, we got to send him down? Because once Robin came up, he was here to stay.
1: He's a Hall of Famer. And when you talk about a guy who's a Hall of Famer, right from when they're young, they have that special quality. I think when you look at Paul Mahler, he had that special quality when he came up that they just go play. Robin Yount's on the field. He gives 100%, doesn't let anything affect him. And I think what was so good about that, having Dale Crandall as a manager at that time, he was able to install in him saying, you know what, you're here. We don't care what you do and how you do at the plate. We want you to get situated in the field, learn how to play the position very well, because he had the talent to play there. We'll get better and better. What happened with Robin? Defensively, he was perfect.
0: Yeah.
1: He could make all the plays. Offensively, he struggled a little bit. Then all of a sudden, 2 years into it, when he got 500 at-bats 1 year, 500 bats the next year, he started to learn that, hey, you know what? I got to build myself up. I got to get stronger. I got to be a little bit more patient at the plate. I have to learn how to hit the ball the opposite way and take the ball on the outside part of the plate with two strikes. And he did that, and that's how he became the great player that he did. But Robin Yount, when he crosses the lines, it's about baseball. And some of these, when you see guys that are those special players, you just see them when they go on the field, they got that special the way they carry themselves. Molly had it. A lot of players have it. And I'll tell you, those two guys were pretty special. And Robin was even more special coming up as young as he did.
0: Yeah, the guys you mentioned, they all had it. And that's the thing, is not everybody has it.
1: That's right.
0: If you get the call at a young age, they think you have it. They may convince you that they have it. But then you come up, whole new ball game, and they don't have it. And then it's like they have to figure it out on the fly. So you said it, Augie. It's special guys who go on to Hall of Fame careers because
1: right.
0: they had it and they never lost it.
1: Yeah, you're seeing guys like, you see Terang now, how he's adapted.
0: Yeah.
1: You know, first years when he came up, you know, you watch him, and we saw him up at, you and I saw him up at in Appleton
0: yeah.
1: playing. He's a special guy.

0: really play shortstop. Nice player, could do a lot of special things. Where was he going to fit in this Brewer organization? It took him a couple years. It took him a couple years of playing a lot of spring training games and then going back to AA and AAA and making it up. But he developed, and now you see the way he's developing. He's the best second baseman in all of baseball, what he does at the plate. He's growing so much. He's one of those special guys. It's going to be interesting to see how much further he takes it.
1: More of tonight's 2-0 victory by the Brewers over the Reds on Brewers Extra Innings.
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4: 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Are you buying the fact that Milwaukee, and we just touched on it, are you buying that maybe they go out and get a third baseman? We went through this last year, remember? Everybody was thinking Eugenio Suarez, right? Who's now back on the Cincinnati Reds.
5: That's right.
4: A guy like him, not the Nolan Arenado this version, but somebody like that that's a big power, big strapping third baseman. Are you buying or selling that the Brewers this year might pull the trigger and go find somebody like that?
5: You know, I think every year they go out to try, if you talk about Matt Arnold and what he does, he tries to make the team better every year. If there's someone out there that he feels that can add to this ball club, I think he'll go out and get him. But it's very difficult when you have a guy like Murph coaching this team and his team playing so well, is to try to figure out who do you, and what kind of person do you go out and get? Will it be maybe even a pitcher, or will it be a guy who comes in and can pinch hit or play the position once in a while? You don't know what he can do, but there's not an everyday third baseman out there that I don't think that you can make a trade that you can go out and get and come in and play every day for you. It's going to have to be somebody that I think come in and spot third baseman sometimes, a part-time guy. A guy can come in and work off the bench, be a veteran guy with a little bit of pop, like you do have now. So I think it's going to be interesting. I think one thing they will do, if they can improve the team in any shape, way, or form, and they understand what they need to take that next step, because this team is so close to taking that next step, they're going to go try to do something special.
4: Buying or selling that next step involves a starting pitcher. You've heard the Tarek Skubal stuff, right? I mean, I hear it wherever I go. And people are comparing it to, well, this is CC Sabathia. You know, we're all in.
5: Be a CC Sabathia. He's that good.
4: Yeah. And it would be a rental, to be sure, but people are saying, you know, Brewer fans are saying, yeah, let's go to war in the postseason with a Skubal and a Miz and a Kyle Harrison. And oh yeah, Woody, if he's Woody from last night, is your number four guy? That's pretty good postseason rotation. But are you buying or selling Skubal or not? But somebody like that, Augie, are the Brewers going to go after somebody like that maybe is a rental type?
5: I don't think the opportunity to get Skubal is going to be there. I think when you look at the American League, I think when you look at trades and possible pitchers you can go get, or even fielders that you can get, players that can come and help you at a certain position or not, I think when you look at what's going on in the American League, that almost every team is still in it. I don't think people are going to sell. I think they got that opportunity. What's the job? Job is to get to the playoffs. When you get to the playoffs,

0: playoffs, anything can happen. And you got a guy like Darren Skubal, you can't get rid of a guy like that. I don't think Detroit's going to trade him at all. I don't think that will happen.
1: Wow.
0: But it's going to get interesting to see what these teams do. But look at Detroit right now. We're 5 games out of wild card play. Yeah. They're 7 games behind the first place team. That you got a half the season to play yet. So I think the American League, the way it's shaken out, so many teams involved. You got the National League, maybe a little bit more spread out, but you still got some interest there. I think making a good trade is going to be hard to do, to find someone for that special position. I think you're going to have to find someone, a part-time guy that you might come in that can help your team, not only maybe playing once in a while, but be a good player on the bench and be a good player in the clubhouse.
1: All right, and then final buying or selling, Augie, and this is we'll weave this right in.
0: Sure.
1: Are you buying or selling that when a team makes a trade, and not a pretty big trade?
0: That's right.
1: Are you buying or selling when you hear fans, again, this is outside looking in, when they say, well, that might disrupt the clubhouse, the chemistry? Is there such a thing when a new guy comes in to a winning club to try to help that club be even better? Does it mess with it? Is that a myth? Does that really happen?
0: Well, I think, you know, when you look, I think teams do things much differently than they maybe did 10 and 15 and 20 years ago. I think there's a lot more put into a trade than just going out and getting an Arenado or someone of the guy like that. Does that guy's personality, for what you know, because you know so much about players today, there's so much information out there, that can he blend in with the type of personality we have? Can he blend in with the type of players we have and culture we have in this ball club? The Brewers, I think Matt Arnold takes that extremely seriously, that, you know what, the makeup inside this clubhouse now, and you talk to people all around the clubhouse. I know Tony Migliaccio, and you talk to, you know, Jay Schlager and all these guys. He said these guys are the closest-knit guys he's ever been around. They like each other. They joke on each other, but they're all friends, and they're all out for one thing, and that's winning baseball games each day. So I think the personality of the club is really looked at, and I think the teams really look at that heavily, whether that guy will fit not only as a player, but in the culture of their scheme of their ball club.
1: Does it matter, Augie, if the guy is an a-hole? If he doesn't have the same personality, he's kind of a jerk, but he's a good player and he can help the team, does it matter?
0: I think they'll make the move. You'll have to understand the style of player and where he is. Most of those style players have been around to a number of clubs or been in baseball for several years. So you can see their personality and the way they are in the clubhouse, what they are. You're going to talk to people. You're going to feel them out. You're going to say, hey, how is this guy when he's not playing well? Is he going to irritate? Is he going to be a disruptive in the clubhouse? I think they take that seriously. I really believe that sometimes they may be able to make a move for a certain player, and because he's disruptive in the clubhouse and not with their culture, I think they back away from it and saying, hey, you know what? That's nice, but there's a lot of really good baseball players. We'll develop our players. We'll go out and get someone else who can play that position. But that makes it really interesting, Bob. That's a really interesting part of being a trade. Does he fit the culture of a ball club?
1: Yeah, interesting. 82, when the Brewers traded and got Don Sutton. How was that fit?
0: It was awesome. You got to know Don Sutton, though. Don Sutton was, I mean, he comes in and was just like he'd been there for a lifetime. He just comes in, he came in and made friends with everybody. There wasn't anybody that didn't like Pappy. You know, he was our guy, and he really believed in, you know, he had the opportunity when he had going out and talking, whether you were a first-year player, a player who played every day or never played at all, or you were a pitcher that pitched or never pitched, I'm going to tell you, he talked to everybody, and he made friends with everybody, and he invited people out to dinner with him, and he just made that. I was his personal catcher in the outfield for him.
1: Really?
0: Yeah. I started out, he said, Augie, because I had a catcher's glove. He said, would you be my catcher in the outfield? Well, after the first day, the second day, I walked out with chin guards on. Harvey looked at me and said, what are you doing? I said, I'm Sutton's catcher in the outfield. He just shook his head. Said, only you. But his curveball, first time he hit me in the kneecap, and next time he hit me in the ankle. So I had to get something to protect me.
1: Great stuff, Augie, as always. So buying or selling, again, some interesting versions of if you're buying or selling. And the Brewers they'll be going down this road here shortly as the trade deadline approaches. It'll be interesting to see how they navigate all of those roads. Augie, always good talking with you. We'll talk again at you next Tuesday night.
0: Oh, it's going to look

0: forward to it. You know, it's with we come in here on this these Tuesday nights, and we got the three Bs. It actually should be four Bs because it's baseball, Brewers, and Bobby Brandon. Doesn't get any better than that.
1: Three, four, whatever. All right, Augie, thanks. When we come back on Brewers Extra Innings, we will hear from the skipper after the latest victory by Milwaukee on the road.
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0: 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Our player of the game is obviously Sprout, because not Sprout. Oh, I almost augied it right there. I almost said Sprout. Sprout was tremendous tonight. He actually ran a carbon copy of what Woody did last night when Woodruff comes off the IL, goes six innings, gives up just one hit, doesn't walk anybody, strikes out 10, same exact line. And Pat Murphy afterwards, post-game, was all about the praise of tonight's starting pitcher.
1: And he was dominant. It was great. Best outing of the year, best stuff of the year. Gary did a tremendous job with him. And he could have kept going. His calf tightened up in the fifth. And you probably noticed him grabbing it, but he wanted to stay for the sixth, and then after the sixth, we didn't want to risk it. He could have stayed, but you know, we went ahead and went with our three guys, and you know, things worked out.
2: But that's sometimes been the case, that when he gets to 70, the stuff sort of looks a little different. What did the numbers say tonight?
1: No, I mean, I think the stuff definitely came down a little bit. His heater velocity came down a little. But, I mean, he was 99 early, and he was 95 late. But still was effective. Sweeper was better. Cutter was good. Two-seam and four-seam, both good. I threw some great two-seamers. His stuff came down, but it, still at 80 pitches, he was still going strong. And this is his best performance, so that's two in a row.
3: He's had a lot of signs. Like, we've seen the flashes of what he did tonight. What allowed him to do it, though, for a full outing?
1: I think he mixed the right way. I think Gary had a great plan with him. And, you know, it's a little bit tough to see in this ballpark early, even though it's a very offensive place. So I think, that got him off to a better start, although his stuff was really, really good early. I thought his focus was great. The one time a guy got on base, he kept his focus.
4: Mark, on this trip, that's five consecutive quality starts. For the whole group to kind of follow each other and put together that kind of stretch and help you guys win.
1: That's a real young pitching staff doing that, except for Woody. And I'm proud of him, you know, and the bullpen's been really good, too. So, We're very fortunate to have that. We're not on all cylinders. We had opportunities early, second and third, one out, nothing, and last 2 days we've had more opportunities to score, and have it. Man on second, nobody, and not getting them over or in. So we had some opportunities tonight to not have to use our quality relievers, but we did. So we'll have to make up for it tomorrow.
3: You mentioned earlier that it's a little tough to see here early. How much have you seen that come into play these last two games on both sides? There's been a lot of chase and so much.
1: I think you can see it early. And I don't know if it's the time of year or what it is, but the glare in center field makes it difficult the first couple innings. So

0: hitters weren't making excuses. They know they won't say it to me, but I hear it through the grapevine that, you know, it's tough to see, and you could see their guys had a tough time last two nights too. So
1: difficult to see. Just close the panels. Oh, that's right. When we come back on Brewers Extra Innings, we will have the highlights. Not many, but the ones we have, oh, they were so good.
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8: As I said, not many of them offensively, but last night, both teams went 9 innings. Nobody scored tonight. First 5 innings, nobody scored. Then in the 6th, the Brewers broke through.
9: The pitch, Bowers, a bouncing ball over the glove of Stewart, and it's going to roll into the corner. On the move is Vaughn. He's going to be waved around third. The ball gets away from Marte in the right field corner. Vaughn will score all the way to third is Bowers. It is 1-0 Milwaukee.
8: Turns out that's all Milwaukee needed because Sproat was dealing tonight. In the 5th inning, he still had a no-no going.
9: 2-2 pitch. And he got him swinging. A fastball at 96. He climbed the ladder. And it is strikeout number 9. Continuing to add to that career high total for Brandon Sproat. Works another 1-2-3 inning. He's through 5 hitless and scoreless innings here in Cincinnati.
8: Reds got to him in the 6th inning for a hit, that is. But Sproat continued to shut the door.
9: 1-2 pitch. And did he go? They appealed it first. He sure did. Adam Hamery rings up Blake Dunn on a sweeper down and away that he could not check. So Dunn strikes out, and it is a career-high 10 strikeouts for Brandon Sproat. The first time in his career, he's in to double digits in K's.
8: What a night for Brandon Sproat on the hill. Meantime, Brewers scratched out another run in the top of the 8th inning on a sac fly RBI to make it 2-0. Bottom of 8, Reds threatened, threat extinguished.
9: Uribe's 3-2 pitch is ground ball to third. Big hop for Ortiz to second for one. On to first, in time! The Brewers roll up the double play, and they get out of the inning. Abner Uribe pumps his fist in celebration as he walks off the mound and heads back to that Brewers dugout.
8: That defense along with Sproat, the start, awesome. Ashby, Uribe, McGill getting the save. Brewers complete the shutout of the Reds, and the Reds only muster 2 hits once again. Final 2-0 Milwaukee. When we come back in Brewers Extra Innings, we cap it off by capping off the probable pitchers and the matchup for the Wednesday finale in Cincy tomorrow.
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7: And we get you ready for a possible sweep by Milwaukee at Cincinnati tomorrow night. Shane Trohan will be on the mound for Milwaukee, 3-2. ERA of 3.40. He's got 47 strikeouts. It'll be Rhett Lauder for Cincinnati, 3-4, 4.82 ERA, 42 Ks for the right-hander. Pregame show is 5:35 on the Brewer Radio Network with the first pitch scheduled for 6:10 in Cincinnati. That'll do it for Brewer's Extra Innings. For Matt Yazel, for Jerry Augustine, I'm Bob Brainerd, in for Domina Tuesday night. 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
13: 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Do have the right lane blocked.
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2: From ABC News, I'm Dave Packer. A symbolic vote in the Senate today.
16: On this motion, the yeas are 50, the nays are 48. The concurrent motion is agreed to.
2: Adopting a House-passed Iran War Powers Resolution, 50 to 48. While it won't do much to curb the White House from striking Iran again, it does sound a strong message to President Trump. The president threatening to cancel negotiations with Iran if they do not agree to long-term nuclear inspections.
17: If Iran's reasonable, if they're smart, otherwise we'll have to finish the job, which will take about maybe less than a week.
2: And while the president says Tehran already agreed to those inspections, Iran insists it's made no such promise. The U.S. Supreme Court dismissed the case of a Rastafarian inmate who had his hair forcibly cut off.
18: So in the case of Damon Landor, it was the forcible cutting of his hair, which he, in all Rastas, considered to be sacred, the most physical manifestation of their faith. It could involve cases of taking away a Bible or forcing a certain inmate to eat something that's against their religion. People that have that experience now won't have as easy a recourse in court.
2: ABC's Devin Dwyer. Results coming in for primaries today in South Carolina, Maryland, Utah, and New York. ABC News projecting South Carolina Attorney General Alan Wilson, the winner of the state's Republican governor runoff primary, telling supporters.
19: I also want to give a shout out to President Trump. I was honored to receive his endorsement.
2: In the Maryland Republican gubernatorial primary, ABC News projects Dan Cox will move ahead to face incumbent Democrat Wes Moore in November. New York's wealthy 12th district, ABC News projects Mika Lasher will win. And an uptown upset, ABC News now projecting New York Mayor Zoran Mamdani endorsed candidate Democratic Socialist Daraliza Avila Chevalier will defeat incumbent Congressman Adriano Espaillat. This is ABC.
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1: From the WTMJ Breaking News Center, I'm Jessica Gatso. A hotly debated addiction recovery facility moves forward in New Berlin. In a split vote, the city's Board of Appeals rejected a zoning challenge to the Milwaukee Rescue Mission today. The group New Berlin Citizens United had appealed the Plan Commission's decision to treat the facility as a church under zoning code. The drug and alcohol recovery facility will house more than 100 men at a time near I-43 and Moreland Road. Decision, Wisconsin. The Democratic field for governor is down to six candidates. Former head of the Wisconsin Economic Development Corporation, Missy Hughes, dropped out of the race today. Hughes is formally putting her support behind Lieutenant Governor Sarah Rodriguez.
2: As I've run this campaign and as I've talked with Wisconsin voters, the biggest thing that they've struggled with is how to choose between the seven Democratic candidates. And understanding that each of the candidates brings their value to the state and their willingness to serve, but it's time to make a choice.
1: However, Hughes's name will still appear on the August 11th primary ballot. In sports, the Brewers defeat the Reds 2-1 in extra innings, with Brandon Woodruff returning from the injured list. Game 2, Tuesday night, with coverage at 5:35 here on WTMJ. Your WTMJ forecast. Clear skies tonight, a low of 55. Tuesday is looking sunny, a high of 73. Wednesday, showers and storms are likely, a high of 74. Thursday, partly cloudy skies and just a slight chance for showers, high of 75. Friday, partly cloudy skies with a chance for showers late, high of 71 by the lake and 76 inland. I'm Jessica Gatso, WTMJ News.
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0: 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I'm your host, Dave Ramsey. Chelsea is in Dallas, Texas. Hi, Chelsea. How are you?
1: I'm good. How are you?
0: Better than I deserve. What's up?
1: Well, the simple question is should we sell our house which should let us completely pay off all of our debt, rent for a couple years, save up, and then buy again?
0: Wow. Pretty bad out there,
2: house.
0: Huh?
2: Big move.
1: Yeah, well, we bought this house. My previous house, my husband and I married in 2021. I bought a small home on 2 acres that, because of COVID and everything that happened, it doubled in value. And so when we sold it, because it would only fit 3 of us and there were going to be 4 of us and now there's going to be 5 of us, there wasn't a lot on the market. We ended up buying something that was really at the higher end, but we were going to have about $40,000 in our savings account from the sale of that property, since I basically doubled my money on it. And we put 20% down on this home as well.
0: Okay, so what do you owe on this home today?
1: We owe about $240,000, $242,000.
0: Okay. And what is it worth?
1: Market value should be somewhere between $270,000 and $285,000.
0: Okay. And how much debt do you have?
1: We have about, between credit card debt and medical debt, about $22,000.
0: And that's all your debt?
1: That's all of our debt.
0: How much do you owe on your car?
1: We don't have any car payments. We tried to do pretty well.
2: What do you pay every month for this mortgage?
1: It's $2,200.
2: And what do you guys take home?
1: We take home, it just kind of depends. I work at my church 3 days a week, and then I keep my niece during the week. But as I said, I'm coming up on some maternity leave, having a third, and so my income will be out of it. So my husband brings home.
0: Now, what do you make now?
1: Somewhere between 45 and 4,

0: court to protect our sons.
1: Yeah, that doesn't matter. I mean, I'm sorry for that, but it doesn't matter. Yeah. What matters is you have a $2,200 mortgage with a $4,000 take-home pay, and that's getting ready to go down.
0: Right.
1: And that's going to be your house payment's going to be 50% of your take-home pay. Now, when you say $5,000 take-home pay, do you mean after taxes, or have you taken out 401k and other stuff out
2: insurance.
1: Of that?
2: Insurance.
0: Correct. That's what comes into our bank account.
1: Okay. Yeah, how much is going to 401k?
0: He has a state job, so I think we do as much as we can to match what the state puts in.
2: Do you have an idea of what a dollar amount might be? Just an idea.
0: I don't. I'm so sorry.
2: What about insurance? Do you have a dollar idea of what that might be each check?
0: Insurance is like $700.
2: Okay.
1: A month?
0: He's covered completely for free, but it's like $700 whether you have one dependent
1: or six dependents. Say $5,000 is coming into your check, but when we're talking about the ratio to your house payment, we mean just after taxes, not after 401k and after insurance. So we're going to add back probably $1,500 to this in terms of running the calculation. So the $2,200 doesn't sound quite as bad then until you quit work to have a baby, and then it starts sounding bad again.
0: Right.
1: So what is your plans after the baby comes home and you have a normal maternity?
0: After that, I will continue to watch my niece. And so all of my income will come back in about 6 to 8 weeks.
1: Okay. All right. No, I would not sell your house to pay off the debt. I would tell your husband to get two extra jobs and work through the extra debt. That's what I would tell. Okay. And he probably needs to do that anyway just to cover for your maternity losses right now so that you guys can stay afloat for the 6 to 8 weeks. You get the other side of the 6 to 8 weeks, and if you've got an extra $1,000 or $2,000 a month coming in from working all the time, you can knock out $20,000 worth of debt fairly quick.
2: You can. You can. I'm going to go out on a limb. I still think the mortgage is a problem. Even if you're take home with $6,000, this is still high. This needs to be your mortgage needs to be closer to $1,500 for what you're bringing in. And I think that if you have any other money goals, it's just going to elongate it. I think you bought too much house.
1: What's your husband do?
0: Yeah. He works for the state of Texas.
1: Okay, so he's working 40
0: hospital.
1: Hours.
0: Yes, okay. He does.
1: In order to keep this house, he's going to have to have a good lucrative side hustle for this to make sense.
2: That he wants to do for a long time.
1: And that's if you had no debt.
0: Right. Okay.
1: In other words, the house is the problem, not the house solves the problem.
0: Yeah.
1: When you called and said, do we sell the house to get out of debt? No, you might have to sell the house because you can't afford it.
2: Yes, it's a separate problem from the debt.
1: Yeah, but if I'm in your all shoes, I would stop his 401k today, his contribution to the state, and I would pick up two extra jobs to cover your maternity downtime. And then as soon as you're back, you guys just go into full attack mode and cut up all the credit cards and attack them in that order, smallest to largest. Get rid of those. And when those are gone, then you've got to assess. You need to be bringing in the door, not counting insurance and 401k, $6,000 to $7,000 for this to begin to make sense.
2: Yeah, and let's talk about it from the viewpoint of the viewer. The 25% rule that we're talking about, there's a reason for that, because if your mortgage starts to eat up more than that, then you're not able to do the other things that we teach. You need to be giving 10% somewhere in generosity. At some point, you're going to need to be investing at least 15%. At some point, you're going to need to have margin to be doing that along with putting extra towards your house. And if you let your mortgage creep up to 40 and 50% of your take-home pay, all of that plus eating and just living a normal life honestly becomes impossible.
1: Well, and you end up, the next car is debt.
2: Yeah.
1: Because you don't save for a car. The next vacation is debt because you don't save for a vacation. The next Christmas is debt because you don't have any room. You're pinched. It's why we call it house poor. You become house poor when your payment is too big a percentage of your take-home pay. Economists would say you don't have enough disposable income after you cover necessities.
2: We call it margin.
1: Yeah, exactly. And you need that margin to be able to build wealth, to be able to be generous, and to be able to build a quality life. And if you pinch yourself with a huge freaking house payment as a percentage of your take-home pay, it's very difficult to do. You guys are right on the line. If he's going to get normal raises and does a good side hustle, you probably could keep this, but you're going to have to make that a part of your life. He's not working 40 hours and you keep this house.

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0: Reserve. What's up?
1: Yeah, so I've got a custody battle ahead of me. I've recently had to get a lawyer, and I've been working the baby steps. I'm in baby step two. I've got my starter emergency fund a little more right now. I think I've got about $1,300 in that. But with my debt and with this custody battle on the horizon, I'm just really trying to look for the best way to navigate this. Obviously, I don't have all the money for a lawyer, which would put me further into debt, which is not what we want. Otherwise, I'm looking at either bankruptcy or selling my house.
0: Okay. So I guess, and what do you owe on your home?
1: I owe $193,000.
0: And what's it worth?
1: $100. It's worth between $299 and $324.
0: Okay. So you got somewhere around $100,000 in equity. And how much debt do you have?
1: I have roughly $60,000.
0: Okay. All right. So simple math says if you sold the house and you paid off all your debt, you'd have $40,000 in a war chest to fight with, and you'd be a renter.
1: Yes.
0: That's one quick solution without getting into too many details, but that's just balance sheet transfer stuff. Now, what's your income?
1: I gross about $4,600 a month.
0: How many children do you have?
1: I have three total.
0: And how old are they?
1: I have a 12-year-old daughter, a 8-year-old son, and then the one that I'm going into custody battle for is my 20-month-old daughter.
2: Are you trying to get full custody or shared custody?
1: Probably full.
0: Why?
1: So her mother is disabled, and then this past weekend had a mental health crisis and ended up in a treatment facility.
2: Okay.
0: So, are you married? Remarried?
1: No. I have not to this. No. Okay. Not to this relationship.
0: Okay. So you have, but are you, but the older two children, where are they?
1: So they're from a previous marriage. Mm-hmm. And I have them 50% of the time.
2: Okay. So it's just the 20-month-old in question, and you're saying the mom is not a safe environment?
1: As of right this second, no.
2: Okay. No.
0: It just depends on how scorched earth you want to go on this. What's the nature of your $40,000 or $60,000 worth of debt?
1: Yeah, so I have roughly $26,000 on a Parent PLUS loan that I agreed to take on when I, you know, was initially going to school. I've got $9,700 on my student loans. I've got about $4,100 on a credit card, and then $9,200 on a roof.
2: There's part of this, and I don't know, Dave, you could probably speak to this a little bit better, but if the judge is looking for fitness, it might look good for you to say, I've got $40,000 saved. I don't have any debt. You're a renter and you live in a really nice place. That could look good. It looks nice and responsible if that's what you're going for. And I like that.
0: Well, and you have the money to fight with. Because right now, I don't know where you get $10,000 to hand an attorney right now.
1: Right.
0: And that's what you're going to need to get started.
1: Yeah, I think I was quoted about $4,000 to $6,000, if there's really no battle, you know, if she decides to just be agreeable to everything. Otherwise, I'm looking at upwards of $15,000.
0: Yeah.
2: And it could go on and back and forth really continuously.
1: Right. Okay.
0: I don't know where you're going to get $10,000 unless you do this.
1: Okay.
0: Your income's not that high. There's nothing in this. I mean, if you quit paying all the debts, that's fine. You quit paying those student loans, you can catch up. Half of America's defaulted on their student loans, so you can go back and pick that up later. But that's not a cash. That doesn't give you the cash flow to come up with 10 grand quickly. And right. You don't have anything else to sell that I've heard of. Do you have money in savings or investments anywhere?
1: I mean,

0: So my investment, I ended up pausing it. So I've only got like $200 in an IRA. I've got 1,300 in my savings. After this month, I'll have closer to 2,000. But that's, I mean, that's really about it. I don't have a vehicle. I'm borrowing one currently. So I don't have
1: How
0: that. I
1: old are
0: don't
1: you?
0: really. I am 34.
1: Are you paying child support on the other two?
0: No.
1: Okay, because you have 50%. Okay.
0: Correct.
1: 20 months old. The only way I know how to answer questions that are super difficult like this one on this show is, if I woke up in your shoes, what would I do? I've never been anywhere near something like this personally, so I don't know what I would do. But what I think I would do is that I would prioritize my financial investments and my financial advancement, my wealth building, behind the good of my child. The good of my child would come first. And that would mean I'm going to sell the house. And I'm going to go get custody. And if it takes $40,000 to do that, fine. But I'm going to have $40,000 in my pocket, and I'm going to be 100% debt free, and I'm going to get an inexpensive, clean, safe rental for the other two kids to visit you at when you have your custody time, and for this 20-month-old to be raised. And then you're starting again to save, because you're going to spend money on this 20-month-old on legal fees. And to take care of this baby. And that's what, I think that's got to be the priority. The baby's got to come first. I mean, it's like all this other stuff is secondary. And
0: Of course.
1: I don't know, I don't see a hole in your story to reach into and get $10,000. And it's going to take you 10. The 4 to 5 is, that's not going to happen. It's going to take 10. It's probably going to take 20, because she's mentally ill. 100% expect a problem. If she wasn't mentally ill,
2: Might be different.
1: then there'd still be a problem, because you're trying to take her child. But she's mentally ill, and so she's crazy. And so just expect crazy. I mean, you don't expect nothing else. So that's, what we're doing here. Wow.
2: Tough.
1: Skip, sorry for you, man. I'm sorry for that baby, most of all. Yeah, take care of that. How do I say this nice?
2: Just say it.
1: If you're sleeping with your crazy girlfriend and you make a baby, this is what you get.
2: There you go. I
1: Was that
2: mean,
1: nice?
2: yes, that was
1: Yeah. And if you're dating a
2: the
1: girl,
2: truth.
1: guys, and she says, "I'm not crazy," 100%, that means she's crazy.
2: Well, she showed you something. You just didn't want to see it. At some point, she showed you something, or he showed you whoever. Gotta take your
1: Yeah.
2: when people
1: It's
2: show
1: just
2: you who they are.
1: I want to love Skip, and I want to help him, but I also want to say out loud for those listening that this is the result of decisions,
2: Yeah.
1: bad ones.
2: Yeah.
1: And this is where we get to. Now we've got, but now there's a baby, and it's not the baby's fault.
2: That's right. And you
1: We
2: want to
1: got to take care
2: protect
1: of the
2: them at
1: baby.
2: all cost.
1: And so now we've got to man up and take care of the baby for the mistakes that have been made in this process. So, yeah. Don't date crazy girls, and for sure don't sleep with them. Hello.
2: And there's ways to prevent babies, I'm just saying.
1: Don't sleep with them. That prevents it. That stops it every time. It's 100%
2: That is
1: cure.
2: 100%.
1: It's
2: There you go.
1: 100% cure.

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0: buying or selling a home is a big deal. We're going to be talking about real estate with the real estate expert, my buddy Brian Buffini, on tomorrow's show. So be sure you listen in on that or watch that or however it is you consume this show. And I was just on Fox a minute ago, Fox News, and we were talking about a Zillow report that's out that's absolute bullcrap. Zillow threw a thing out there to get a headline that says 227 cities in America or whatever, some 220-something cities. The starting price for entry to buy a home is $1 million.
1: Yeah.
0: And then when you read the article carefully, they just threw that out to get attention. It's clickbait because it's absolute bullcrap. So, I mean, 120-something of the cities are in California,
1: which means
0: they took seven cities that were all little villages around the edge of San Jose, and they all have $1 million. Of course they do. You know, you're in freaking Silicon Valley. Of course the seven cities that are around this, that are actual municipalities that surround L.A.
1: Right.
0: are $1 million. But Abilene, Texas is not. Oklahoma City is not. Amarillo, Texas, Nashville, Tennessee is not $1 million starting point. So they made it sound like that it took $1 million for somebody to buy a house, and that's absolute bullcrap. The average entry point in America is $199,000 right now. That's the average starter home. And the average home in America is $407,000 or something like that. What is it right now?
1: Mm-hmm.
0: But, yeah. So it's $427,000 right in there. But, I mean, that's the median price. That's the middle price of all homes in America, which means by definition, $1 million is not starting.
1: That's right.
0: So bullcrap, Zillow. So that's the problem with stuff like that floating around from these people looking for clicks. If you want to know the actual thing that's going on, you can go to RamseySolutions.com/market and you'll get a great real estate page that will outline for you exactly what's going on with interest rates, exactly what's going on with pricing, and so on, and you can start to figure out whether or not you make enough to buy a home in your locality. Real estate's like politics. It's all local. So what's happening in Manhattan is completely, almost completely irrelevant to what's happening in Kansas City. And all that matters if you're in Kansas City is what's happening in Kansas City.
1: That's

0: right.
1: And so you can't go, well, the average across America doesn't mean anything. You can say the average across the world, but you're including Tokyo and London, some of the most expensive real estate in the world. And that average is absolutely useless as a measure of whether you can buy a house or not. 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And if you're listening on the YouTube or on podcast, you can just click the link in the description. 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We'll connect you with a real agent that really knows their stuff, not a bunch of hoopla and bullcrap clickbait from some TV show or website that's just trying to get people to click on it. And that's fear porn is what that is. So just stay away from it. San Francisco, our Francisco is with us in Atlanta. Hi, Francisco. How are you?
2: Good. How are you, sir?
1: Better than I deserve. How can we help?
2: I just need a couple. I need some help with taking some next steps with investing my money. I'm 20 years old right now. I'm a plumber. And I just feel like I'm not taking advantage of my money the correct way. I feel like it's just sitting in the bank. Doing nothing.
1: Cool. How much you're making, man?
2: I mean, this is my first year, by myself in my van. I just finished my apprenticeship. And it's been really slow over here. I don't know if it's just the company that I'm with right now. I am looking, for other jobs because, I just feel like this company that I'm with right now is not, I won't get far with it. So this year I feel like I haven't even made, like, I don't even think I've made across the 30 grand.
0: And that's 40 hours a week?
1: So far this year?
2: Yeah.
1: So you're going to make 60 a year?
2: I mean, completely, I don't know how much I would make.
1: Are you making $2,500 a month, honey?
2: Some months, yes, some months, no.
0: Okay. Less?
1: That
0: some
1: would,
0: months
1: that
0: less?
1: That would be $30,000 in the first 6 months. Well, that'd be $30,000 a year.
2: Mm-hmm. Yeah. It's kind of, with this, it's been really slow. So, like, some weeks I work, some weeks
1: sounds
2: I
1: like
2: don't.
1: You need a new job.
2: Yeah, that's what I've been hunting for recently, finding a new job.
1: Okay. And how much do you have piled in the bank?
2: About 8 grand-ish.
1: Good for you. And how much do you have in debt?
2: No debt. I mean, I only have credit card. I think I would like $800, probably pay it off like next month or something.
0: And cut it up.
1: Pay it off right now.
2: Pay it off right now.
1: Tonight. You
0: and
1: have the money in
0: up.
1: The bank.
2: Okay, yeah.
1: And cut it up. Quit using it.
0: You don't All need right. it for any purposes.
1: Yeah. Your first goal is to be debt-free, and your second goal is build an emergency fund of 3 to 6 months of expenses before you start investing. 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They don't work for us, but they have the heart of a teacher, and they'll sit down and teach you about investing. And you can start your Roth IRA with them, and they'll show you how to do it, and they'll show you how it works, and you will make the decision. Because they're not going to sell you something until you understand it.
0: Yeah, and speaking of making sure you understand it, let's talk about why we told him to cut up the credit card. Because what I don't want you to do, Francisco, is just say, well, they told me to do it, I'm going to do it, and you not understand it. We know that if you have a problem, the problem is generally debt. The things that you're experiencing are usually symptoms of the debt that's in your life. And so you can't solve a problem while continuing to create it. So if you have credit cards and you're continuing to spend them, you're continuing to create the problem. You're just chasing your tail. So one of the primary things that you have to do when you start this system of living is you

0: to say, I don't borrow money anymore. And that has to be part of who you are with your money from here on forward, because you have to be able to have the fullness of your income at your disposal every single month to do the things that we're teaching, whether it's investing, whether it's paying off a house, whether it's saving for kids' college, whether it's saving up cash to buy a car. You need income to do that. And if you're pulling, you're throwing all your monthly all of your income onto monthly payments, you don't have the income at your disposal to do those things. So that's why we teach it that way.
1: Exactly. And so personal finance is 80% behavior. It's 20% head knowledge. So the problem with my money is the guy in my mirror. If I can get him to behave, he can be skinny and rich, but he's got issues. And so I've got to get him to behave. And that's how this works. And part of that is I have to trick myself into wisdom. Tricking myself into wisdom is not having a credit card.
0: Yeah, just cut it up. Then it's not there to tempt you.
1: If I don't have one, then it's not an issue.
0: That's right.
1: And by the way, your debit card, folks, off your checking account will do everything your credit card will do. Every single thing. Sharon and I have traveled in other countries 6 times in the last 12 months. 100% on a debit card. We haven't had a credit card in 36 years.
0: No. And if you have fraud, it's the exact same protection. You call them, you say somebody spent money.
1: Oh, they did. They stole Sharon's card the other day.
0: Did they?
1: Somebody started buying a whole bunch of Louis Vuitton and it wasn't her. And we had to shut the thing down.
0: Wow.
1: The bank called and goes, are you buying like Louis Vuitton in 6 different cities? And we went, no. Yeah.
0: Wow.
1: Debit card. You know what it cost us? Zero.
0: Nothing.

0: Hey, George Camel here. 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
1: Don't think twice.

0: Kim is with us in Columbus, Ohio. Hi, Kim. How are you?
1: I'm good. How are you?
0: Better than I deserve. What's up?
1: Hi. My husband's job offers a $2,000 interest-free loan to all their employees yearly. We've never taken advantage of it, but we think we should. And we're not sure which way to go, if we want to put that into an IRA or pay off one of our mortgages.
2: But it's a loan. You have to give the money back. It's a loan, right?
1: It is, but it is interest-free, so it would be taken out of the paycheck throughout the year. So essentially for us, it feels like we wouldn't notice it so much.
0: So
1: we didn't know if it would be worth it or not.
0: Let's pretend that they charged you interest on it, just for the fun of it. Okay.
1: Mm-hmm.
0: I mean, like, let's just make up a number. If you went to the bank and got a personal line of credit, you might get it for 10%.
1: Mm-hmm.
0: On $2,000, that'd be $200.
1: Mm-hmm.
0: You're making $20 a month.
1: Mm-hmm.
0: You can't buy a biscuit with this transaction. You're burning way too many brain calories for no money here.
1: Okay.
0: There's no trick. There's no hack.
1: Okay.
0: You're dealing with peanuts, and you're not going to get anything but more peanuts.
1: Okay.
0: Don't screw with it for that. And it's a trap. You're going to get caught in something. Like, he's going to get laid off or fired, and you're going to have this loan outstanding, and then it's going to convert to interest because you're no longer an employee or whatever the crap is in the fine print that you guys hadn't even thought about. No. Do not step up on the rug that's over the trap door.
2: George says this, and it's so true. Whenever the call starts with, I have an interesting opportunity, whenever it's framed as a unique opportunity.
0: It's like your friend who's trying to get you into a multi-level.
2: Yes. You know? This is not an opportunity.
0: Yeah. Rob is in Washington, D.C. Hey, Rob, what's up?
3: Just want to say thank you for everything that you do for people, and so glad that you took my call.
0: Thank you. How can we help?
3: I'm in an interesting position. I make a very high salary, and I had an 8-year guaranteed contract. The company started going through financial issues to where I started having to cover payroll out of my pocket, and then credit cards started bouncing. And anyways, and so...
0: No, you didn't have to. You chose to.
3: I chose to because I cared about the people that were my employees. Or
0: they're not your employees. They were that company's employees. They were your downline.
3: I understand. From a Christian point of view,
0: No, that's not Christian. There's nothing Christian about that.
2: Whose payroll did you cover? How much did you spend on this?
3: It wasn't much. I mean, you're talking $17, $18 an hour employees, and it was every couple months. And then the company started bouncing my paychecks or paying me late. And, my main question is, go ahead.
2: Were you board level? Are you bought in any way to this company?
3: That's where the contract is very interesting. I'm a physician, and I signed an 8-year contract with 5% interest in the company going up over the first 4 years to where I would own 40% of the company, and the contract was guaranteed for 8 years.
0: Okay, but they went broke.
3: No, they let me go because they couldn't afford to have me anymore.
0: They went broke.
3: So now, without my salary, they're breaking even.
0: Okay.
3: So my options are it's an LLC. The person that owns the company had no idea what they were doing, and they were it's like a play project because her husband is very wealthy. But he is only on the SBA loan. He's not on the LLC or the corporate documents.
2: Oh, boy.
0: Well, the LLC doesn't have it.

0: anything. It's not got any money, right?
1: No, it's just breaking even. It's breaking even, covering expenses once I'm no longer there. Yeah. The reason that the letter that she gave me for letting me go was because of financial strain. It wasn't for any other type of cause.
2: So when you were hired and there was this 8-year, and after 8 years, it's 40%, did you have to put money in to buy into that?
1: I did not. They searched me out because the type of physician I am, I'm getting paid significantly higher than any other college.
0: What kind of income do you normally make in your field?
1: Normally in my field, they're probably making 70 to 100. I'm making 225 to 250.
0: As a physician, somebody makes 70?
2: Are you like a pediatrician?
1: No, I'd rather not. Okay. I don't want to give away anything about that.
0: Okay. Anyway, the answer to your question is, A, we're not lawyers. B, from a practical standpoint, if you are completely right, which you probably are, they owe you for eight years of income. They have violated a contract. That's what you're saying. And you could probably win the lawsuit. And then you would have a judgment against a broke company that's not going to pay you a dime.
1: Right. No, I know.
0: So why? Why would you bother?
1: I'll be honest with you, Dave. I went through a bankruptcy like you did several, let's say 10, 15 years ago. And I always feel like I'm the underdog, and I'm the type of person that'll work 7 days a week for you. I'll do the blood, sweat, and tears. And I'm having a hard time letting people get away with stuff anymore.
0: Yeah. Well, they're going to get away with it because you can sue again, get a lien against an LLC that has no assets.
1: No, but could I ask you, since the husband is on the SBA.
0: Doesn't matter. He didn't sign the contract. The LLC signed the contract. You're not going to get to the husband.
2: He did that to protect himself. That was intentional.
1: But he signed the SBA, so he wouldn't be on the hook for the SBA.
0: He's on the hook for the SBA, but he's not on the hook for you.
1: No, but it's still, instead of, because they're making enough right now to pay the bills, so that would allow them to pay all the loans off for the next.
0: This doesn't feel moral, but it's completely legal.
1: No, I know what it is.
0: You're not going to get to him. He has what's called a corporate veil. That's why they did business in an LLC. That's why any of us do business in an LLC. So if we get sued, the maximum thing you could get is the assets of the LLC.
2: You can't come after
0: his personal.
2: That's
0: why all my real estate is in an LLC, because a drunk guy fell off the front porch of one of the houses the other night, decided he was going to sue. And it's his fault because he was drunk. But I still got to deal with the moron. And he can't get to any of my stuff. All he can get to is the LLC that owns that house.
1: Can I ask you a moral question? How do you get over, I don't want to say his vindictiveness, but just feeling like you're getting burned and not sticking up for yourself?
0: No, I completely.
1: And I don't know
0: that you do get over it. It makes you angry and it hurts you, your feelings, and all you can do is distance yourself and then figure out, okay, what am I'm gonna burn some energy. Am I going to burn it just trying to prove a point? Because you're going to spend $10,000, $20,000, $30,000 to sue them and win, and then you're going to get nothing, and it's going to be playing in your head for the next 2 to 3 years because the court system sucks and drags everything out. So it's not justice. You're not going to get justice. And so you've got to decide, okay, what am I going to spend my time and my energy on? I'm going to spend it on something positive going forward, something that's helpful and hopeful.
2: So let's pretend he did sue, and he sued him for $1 million.
0: Yeah.
2: And they're doing business out of a commercial building, maybe that they own it, maybe it's worth $1 million. So if he sues them, the judgment wouldn't cause them to have to close down, sell the property, and pay him?
0: He said the LLC has no assets, so it doesn't have a commercial building.
2: Well, he said they were breaking even.
0: Mm-hmm. But I kept asking about assets. No assets. They don't have any money. They just cut their doctor loose, and they're a medical operation.
2: That's true.
0: They're going down.
2: Mm-hmm. Mm-hmm.
0: They don't have any money. And they might have an asset. If they've got an asset, like a commercial building, then go after it.
2: Go after it.
0: You could get it. You can end up with the building. Yeah.
2: He did say no assets, but there's got to be something in there that they're...
0: No, there doesn't. They could have gone and rented office space, set up a medical operation, a clinic of some kind, right? We don't know because he didn't give us the details.
2: It sounds like that, though.
0: That's probably something like that. And so, there's a bunch of used

0: medical equipment in there and a bunch of broke people that aren't getting their salaries paid.
1: Okay, yeah.
0: And there's, you know, and a used office desk. And, you know, I wouldn't screw with it. I'd move on with my life. But it's very hard, to his point.
1: Oh, because it's
0: unjust.
1: Yeah.
0: It's not fair and it's not right.

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2: From ABC News, I'm Dave Packer. Both the Senate and the House have now passed a war powers resolution to block military action in Iran without congressional approval. President Trump called the vote poorly timed and meaningless, claiming that he has Iran on the ropes, calling for the four Republicans who joined the Democrats to pass the resolution 50-48 while calling them losers. Outgoing Republican Senator Bill Cassidy from Louisiana was one of them.
3: We are elected representatives, and the need to communicate with the American people and with the Congress, I hope that they will understand that that is what's involved here.
2: Meanwhile, mixed signals about the Iran peace deal.
4: Vice President J.D. Vance says Iran has agreed to allow nuclear inspections, something that was part of the Obama nuclear deal, which Trump scrapped. But Iran's foreign ministry says there are no new plans to let inspectors into their nuclear sites.
5: They're wrong. They're wrong. They're wrong. They know they're wrong. They told us inside, and we have it down 100% inspections.
4: Still, President Trump saying there's, quote, no rush for these inspections to begin.
2: ABC's Rachel Scott. The Senate and then the House Tuesday approving one of the more far-reaching pieces of housing legislation to come up for a vote in more than 35 years. The 21st Century Road to Housing Act, in part, limits corporations' ability to buy single-family homes.
6: The Senate last night passed it with overwhelming bipartisan support. Five Republican senators voted against the bill. Among them, Florida Senator Rick Scott, who tells Fox News he doesn't think it'll help.
7: It's at the local level.
8: As a final step, the president's signature would make this bill law. Christiana Cordero, ABC News, Washington.
2: Primaries Tuesday in South Carolina, Maryland, Utah, and New York. And while he was not running, one of the big winners in New York City was Mayor Zoran Mamdani. All of the candidates he endorsed are projected to have won three congressional districts, ousting two sitting congressmen. 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
1: From the WTMJ Breaking News Center, I'm Jen Gregg. Private funding to restore the Mitchell Park domes is more than halfway to the amount needed to start the project. A fundraising campaign has to date secured more than $9 million, according to the Milwaukee Domes Alliance. The group estimates it will take just over $17 million to break ground on the first phase of the Domes Reimagine plan in 2027. Around $140 million in total are expected to be spent on the project through a combination of public and private funds. And the superintendent in Watertown resigns. The Watertown Unified School District Board accepted Dr. Jared Burke's resignation on Monday, which will go into effect on June 30th. He says the decision to resign was, quote, rooted in governance conditions that do not match my vision of a servant leader's professional responsibilities. Burke had been on leave of absence since January and had served in the role for 4 years. The school district came under fire last month after banning the Watertown High School Wind Symphony from performing a song connected to LGBTQ history. In sports, the Milwaukee Bucks select Braden Burries and Nate Amendt for the first round of the NBA draft. The picks follow the sudden trade of Giannis Antetokounmpo and Bobby Portis Jr. to the Miami Heat. And another win for the Brewers in Cincinnati. The Crew take down the Reds 2-0 Tuesday night. The series continues Wednesday night with coverage starting at 5:35 here on WTMJ. Your WTMJ 5-day forecast. Tonight, showers likely later with a chance of thunderstorms, a low 58. Wednesday, morning showers, a chance of thunderstorms later again, a high of 75. Thursday, partly cloudy with a slight chance of showers, a high of 73. Friday is mostly sunny and a high of 72, and Saturday mostly sunny again with a high of 76. I'm Jen Gregg, WTMJ News.
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0: Welcome back to the Ramsey Show in the Fair Winds Credit Union studio. Justina is in Baltimore. Hi, Justina. How are you?
1: Hi, I'm doing good. How are you guys?
0: Better than I deserve. What's up?
1: My husband and I, we keep fighting, and I just want to know if he's right. We keep fighting about buying prepared foods while in baby step two. Is he right?
0: What's a prepared food?
1: So, like, frozen meals or, like, prepared lasagna, or in particular, I buy these chicken burrito bowls to eat while I'm at my second job.
0: Are you guys aligned on everything else?
1: Yes.
2: What's the problem, the quality or the price? Because that stuff is not expensive.
1: I don't think it's expensive at all. The chicken bowls are $13.97, and Keith says I can make them, but I prep our.
2: What are you spending on groceries
1: during the week?
2: What are you spending?
1: Oh, we spend about $200 every 2 weeks.
2: Okay, so $400 a month.
0: What's your household income?
1: I make 61, and he makes 58.
0: Okay, and you're attacking debt, obviously, with intensity.
1: Yes.
0: And so how much debt are you attacking?
1: We have 45 in student loans, and then 37 in credit cards, and then 195 on our house. But unfortunately, his mother passed away, so we just inherited 104.
0: Which is going to clear all your debts.
1: Everything but the house.
0: And you're not going to be in baby step two anymore.
1: Right.
0: And so then it doesn't matter if you buy prepared meals anymore.
2: And by the way, it didn't matter before either. If you were spending $400, if you spend $100 a week on groceries, that's really, really good.
0: And it's really low.
2: It's really low. Now, if he says to you, you're responsible for the meals, and I don't like this food, I don't enjoy it, can we please do something else? That's fair. But if he's saying on price alone, I would disagree with what he's saying.
0: Okay, let me tell you what normally happens when I've been coaching people in these situations. That we've found one thing that absolutely doesn't matter to argue about, but there's a whole lot of big things that we should have been arguing about that we're not.
2: Right.
0: Like he's still buying $2,000 guns or something and bitching about a $13 burrito.

0: That's what I find a lot of times. Or he, you know, or you're buying something else that he's really frustrated about, but he's pointing it over here at the burrito instead.
1: Yeah.
0: Am I missing something? I mean, is there a coach purse in the story that I missed?
2: No. But he's just a tightwad. Right. I think maybe.
0: You guys are in complete 100% agreement. There's no argument about everything else in your budget, and you're running a $400 food budget.
2: Yeah. I guess the only thing different in our budgeting that we want to do is I want to take Rachel's suggestion and add a stupid line item for those things that just pop up, and he doesn't want to do that.
1: He's a tightwad.
0: Well, no, he's trying to be very, very intense, but

0: bathwater.
1: Okay. Now, again, she's not trying to buy a $6,000 Coach purse. Mm-hmm. Okay. This is, there's no Louis Vuitton in this discussion. There's no expensive firearms mm-hmm. in this discussion or whatever it is that we want to talk about, boy toys and girl toys or whatever. Okay. That's not in the discussion. So this is simply, okay, so what I'm going to coach him to do is this. You win the argument because it doesn't matter.
2: Mm-hmm.
1: It doesn't matter. $13 does not fix your all's life.
2: Right.
1: Okay. So you win the argument, but he needs to learn the art of letting you win some battles so that we win the war of
0: yes.
1: working on this together. It's right. more important. It's 99% important that both of you stay enthused and pointed at the problem. It's 1% important as to whether you buy a burrito.
2: Right.
1: You got me? So,
2: yes,
1: you know, there might be a dollar or two technicality, and Jade's better expert on food.
0: Yeah,
1: she says there's not.
0: No, I mean,
1: she
0: there,
1: says it's not out
0: is.
1: Of line.
0: It's
1: but
0: not...
1: even if it was $5 more in a $400 budget,
0: right.
1: he could win the math, but it's stupid.
0: Yeah. You're
1: Don't
0: gonna...
1: lose your wife for $5.
0: He's right. It's going to be cheaper for you to cook everything from scratch. But $400 is a fair budget item. Like, that's a fair amount to spend on groceries. It's very low.
1: Very low. Yeah, very low.
0: As it is.
1: We don't see that hardly ever. So overall, you win the argument. But if I had him on the line, I would coach him and say, dude, more important that she's enthused and focused on the overall plan
0: yeah.
1: than the $13 burrito. What she's asking is not so far out there.
0: Yeah. It's like when I ask my husband to make up the bed, and he makes up the bed, but he does it a little bit different than the way I do it. And if I get on to him.
1: Then you get to make it up.
0: Pretty soon he ain't
1: making
0: up the bed.
1: Yeah.
0: You know?
1: Yeah.
0: It's almost like that happened this weekend.
1: Did we just bring up a real analogy?
0: we did.
1: A real metaphor. Okay. Yeah, that's exactly it. I mean, yeah.
0: You know?
1: If you're going to gripe about the way I do it, you get to do it.
0: That's right.
1: And so you lose the battle of helping with housework over the wrinkle in the corner
0: that's
1: of the bed.
0: That's right.
1: It's the same thing. So let's get on the same page. Let's decide what's really important here. What's really important is we get out of debt, stay out of debt, we're generous, and we build wealth, and we're on a plan together.
0: That's right.
1: This is what causes people to be wealthy, not $13 burritos or the lack of them.
0: You're really caught up on this burrito.
1: Either one. Yeah. Well, I tell you what's flashing through my head is those stupid bags of chicken breasts from Sam's.
0: Yeah.
1: We lived on those things when we were broke. And I hate
0: you never
1: those
0: want to
1: things
0: see it
1: to
0: again.
1: This day.
0: Yep.
1: Anytime I'm in a restaurant, fine dining or otherwise, we have a chicken breast.
0: Oh, no, thank you.
1: No way. Or we
0: tuna
1: have
0: fish.
1: The other one was tuna fish.
0: Yeah, I remember you said that.
1: She would make tuna fish sandwiches, and I would take them to work, and they would be in the work refrigerator, and by lunch they'd be soggy. When I smell
0: Gross.
1: Tuna fish, my net worth goes down. Now, just the smell of it reminds me of being broke.
0: It's cat food.
1: It's just. Somebody else needs to eat that health food because I'm not doing it. It's that simple. I can't do it. Reminds me of being broke.
0: I totally get it.
1: It's just the smell of it. I smell it and I feel broke.
0: I feel that. That's how I am with
1: oatmeal.
0: Because
1: that's when the last time I ate it, it was like soggy, sat there in the refrigerator. The bread gets, oh, God,
0: gross.
1: It's so gross. And so that's the stuff he's going to remember now.
0: Yeah.
1: They're going to remember the $13 burrito or whatever when they... They're the side of this someday, and they're millionaires.
0: Mm-hmm.
1: They're baby step millionaires. And we had this stupid discussion over that.
0: Yeah.
1: The other one that was funny was Sharon and I had this huge fight, three little kids, because I thought, I'm that guy, spending too much at the grocery store. And she's like, all right, King Genius.
0: You do it.
1: Get your butt in the car, and let's go to Kroger. And we go up and down the aisle, and you know what I discovered? She was doing a pretty good job.
0: Love it.
1: And my level of criticism for her future deal making on the groceries was none at all, because otherwise I get to do it and I couldn't do any better anyway. But I had this opinion from afar that I had this figured out until I got marched down the aisle of Kroger.
0: Very good, Dave.

0: Two things you should know about me. I love a good movie, and I hate overpaying for things. And Angel just checked both boxes. They've got a new movie called Young Washington, the story of George Washington's early life as a soldier before he became a founding father. And whether you're a history buff or not, this was a gripping, entertaining thrill ride of a prequel to The Guy on the Dollar Bill. I was on the edge of my seat the whole time. 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

0: 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Hi, Joseph. How are you?
1: I'm doing good, Dave. Thank you so much for taking my call. It's a pleasure to speak with you.
0: You too. What's up?
1: Sir, I'm a welder by trade, and I am looking

0: to start my own mobile welding and fabricating business. To get this off the ground, I'm humoring several avenues to pay for the startup cost of this. The big cost, I already have the rig and I already have the welder. So the two main costs are taken care of, but there is a substantial amount more that needs to go into getting this thing ready if it's going to go out and do the job. The first avenue I'm humoring is selling. My wife and I both have our cars paid off, and I'm thinking about selling my 2017 Subaru Crosstrek, which Kelly Blue Book, last time I checked, will get me about 13.5, maybe, that ballpark. We are expecting our third child here at the end of July, and my welding rig is not car seat friendly. So we would be down to one vehicle for the kids if we made that move. The second avenue I'm thinking about is I have about $150,000 right now put away in traditional and Roth IRAs, and I'm thinking about taking some of that out to fund this.
1: How much do you need? What's the dollar amount that you need?
0: I'm thinking from all the quotes and everything that I've been putting together, it's going to be maybe around $10,000 to be serious, to have the right equipment on this thing.
2: For what? You've already got the rig.
0: Power tools, toolboxes, cylinders, gasoline tanks, business cards. For gasoline, I would just say that as well, because it's a 1981 Chevy Custom Deluxe, so this thing drinks gas. So when welding, right, if you know anything about welding, just there is nothing cheap about it, sir.
2: So and you're, so you're a welder now, right?
0: Yes, sir.
2: What do you make now?
0: I make just shy of $73,000 a year, so $35 an hour.
2: Okay, and so if you take this rig out as a side hustle and do some welding, is that in conflict ethically with your day job?
0: No, sir.
2: Okay. Are you already doing that?
0: No, I just got the welder back from the shop. You tuned up the welder, so I'm not currently accepting jobs.
2: I understand the rig as it sits today is less than ideal, but I also understand it will weld.
0: Yes, sir.
2: So go weld something and get you some money from that job and use that money to upgrade your equipment, and then go weld something else as a side hustle and get you some money. I mean, crap, you can make $10,000 in your side hustle pretty quick.
0: I know.
2: And pour it all back into equipment and get your rig ready. And then you spend 6 months to a year as your side hustle making sure this is actually going to work in terms of you're going to get enough business to offset, because you don't quit your job until you have this thing proven.
0: Of course.
2: So go weld something, man. Go get you some business today. You can roll up, weld something, and they will write you a check, right?
0: It is, sir. No doubt.
2: Okay. That's where you get the money.
0: I understand that, Dave. I'm just saying that, like, when I go out there and do the job, because I do construction repair. Like, that's what I specialize in. And so I add wear plates and a bunch of other stuff to construction equipment. So, like, I need acetylene torches. Like, if I just show up with a welder, just the welder on its own is, I'll be frank, sir, is not enough to do the job right and effectively. And I would be saying no to a substantial amount of work because I don't have the tools needed to go and get.
2: I'm not saying this is your 5-year plan. I'm saying it's your 5-week plan. Listen, I started this business on a card table in my living room. It made $300 million last year. 100% of the equipment in this place, and there's millions and millions and millions of dollars of it today, was bought with money we made in this place with equipment we didn't really like. And then we upgraded to equipment we liked with the money we made from the equipment we didn't really like. This is my 7th studio that I built that I'm sitting in. The first one wasn't even soundproof. We had to put up tape in the hallway, crime tape, that to keep you from walking down the hall and talking because it would have gone over the air. That's less than ideal, to say the least. And that's how this show started. And it makes millions of dollars now. The show alone does. So start with what you got. Borrow your buddy's acetylene torch. Pick up some stuff from the, you know, if you got to pick up some supplies from the vendor and tell them you'll pay them.

0: the end of the job, they'll do that, and then get your butt down there and do some welding. If you wait until everything's perfect to start, you're going to figure out that even your perfect plan wasn't perfect. Go make some money and use that money organically to pour back into the business. That's what I would do.
1: That's what I would do.
0: I wouldn't sell the Subaru with a kid on the way, and I sure wouldn't touch my 401k, and I for sure wouldn't borrow the money to buy stuff that I'm not even positive yet exactly what I need. I think I know. I think you do know. But I'll guarantee you, you're not 100% right on your shopping list.
1: Yeah. There's something to cut back.
0: So, and by the way, as soon as you get a piece of equipment, you'll see another one that looks better. Welcome to the world of being in the trades.
1: Yeah. You have to have a version one. You have to have a V1 to start.
0: Yeah. Just start minimal functional. Minimal functional and get going. Get going. Make the thing make money. And that's how we start. And you know, I've had to tell the engineers we're wiring stuff in here. They come in with these bids to redo the studio on stuff. It's been here for 6 years. Okay, great. Looks okay to me, but the electronics are tired. I didn't know they'd been running.
1: Yeah.
0: So, okay. But, yeah, okay, good. So what? And then they bring in, like, we're going to build the freaking Taj Mahal of electronics. No, we're not. Minimal functional, boys. Go back and figure it out. This is a business. We're trying to make a profit, not make a profit for the electronics store.
1: What you're saying is so right. You know, it's the same thing when Sam and I started our business. I didn't have a computer. I had my phone. And we couldn't afford for me to get a computer, so I had to do everything like this. And, you know, do what you got to do.
0: Yeah. But please, So first thing is go make some money to properly equip your truck, your mobile welding shop. And then once that's done, then go make enough profitable business in a short period of time as a side hustle to prove to yourself at least a minimum of 6 months worth to prove to yourself you can at least make more than you are making now. I actually think it's all going to work. I think you're going to go make a whole bunch of money.
1: Absolutely.
0: But I will tell you that we coach about 10,000 small businesses, and a lot of them are in and around the construction world. And one of the things those guys all laugh with me about, and I make fun of them all the time, is you guys will spend all your profit on tools
1: and trucks.
0: Trucks and, well, true. I mean, because Chevy ran some Silverado through a mud puddle, and so you think you got to have a new Silverado on a construction site so some moron can back into it with a backhoe.
1: Oh.
0: And that's, you know, it's a hilarious. Construction people, they're just boys with toys, and we just buy, and I need a backhoe, and I need a skid steer, and I need this, and I need, you don't. You don't. Don't use up all your profit buying gadgets. And that's not what he's saying,
1: but
0: there's a tendency in that world to do that.
1: Yeah, even the business card. It's like, you don't need that yet.
0: You don't need a business card.
1: Use your mouth.
0: I don't have a business card. You don't need a business card. You need an email address.
1: That's all you need.
0: And you need a text
1: number. A telephone.
0: Mm-hmm. And a phone, but you do not need a business card.

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0: Kayla is with us in San Francisco. Hi, Kayla. How are you?
1: Hi, Dave. How are you? Thank you for taking my call.
0: Sure. What's up?
1: Hi. Yeah, I have a question. How can I get my husband to be financially transparent with me as far as bank accounts, debts, and income?
2: So when you ask him, what's his response? You tell me what you say, and then you tell me what he says.
1: So I am not included in the bank account. I'm a stay-at-home mom. So when I ask him, you know, what it's in the bank account, he never gives me an exact amount. He always kind of goes around it and says, oh, we're okay. We're doing okay.
2: Does he get upset with you if you continue to ask?
1: No, he's, for the most part, a very calm person. He just kind of takes the conversation to a different, you know, direction. He tries to avoid all that.
2: So if you said, well, instead of you telling me the balance, can you just give me the login? That way I can check it whenever I want. What would it be his response?
1: I think he told me once that he would rather and be in charge of the finances so that I wouldn't have to stress about it.
2: What? And you say, well, it's not stressful for me. I just want to see it.
1: I've told him that and he avoids it at all costs.
0: How long have you been married?
1: We've been married for 3 years.
0: Okay. All right. Somewhere along the line, someone gave you guys a bad message about how a relationship actually works. And they told someone told him and someone told you that your vote doesn't count. And your vote counts. So it just depends on how crazy you want to get to make your vote count. Because my prediction is this, that as long as you continue to build up resentment and anger inside of you because he's treating

0: you like a freaking doormat, the longer that goes on, eventually you're going to blow. And when you do, your marriage will be over and no one will be able to talk you into staying because you will have put up with this for 10 years or 15 years or 8 years or whatever, and you will have had it and no one will be able to dial you back in. I've sat in coaching sessions with couples and watched their marriage come to an end because they let this stuff go on and on and on and on and on, and finally they blow up.
1: Mm-hmm. Now here's another take. I think Dave is right. Here's another way to consider it. I think that sometimes in these situations, when people want to prevent transparency, a lot of times it is because they have something to hide. And what's making me think that is because he's framing it in the way that you have the problem. Oh, I don't want, you'll be too stressed out. You'll be too worried. You'll be the one really, right? When really the problem is he has the problem, and he's not saying, I just don't feel comfortable. I just need to get a grip. He's making it sound like you're the person who has a problem. So that's a red flag for me. And I do think that this has to be brought to a counselor. Because whether it's what Dave said or whether it's what I said, both of those are not, you can't continue down that path that way.
0: He's real calm and you're real sweet until you're not. But this will come to an end because you're getting pretty frustrated. You just called a couple strangers on a podcast with millions of people listening and told your story. You're already pretty frustrated.
2: Yeah.
0: And so it's starting to build. And I don't want it to blow. And so... You know, I think, honey, if we can't come to an arrangement where I have the same vote you have about our money and we both know what's going on with the money and my name is on the account and I have full access, there is going to be stress in the house, but it's going to be yours because I'm about to create some stress for you.
1: Yeah. And another, I'll tell you what Dr. John Deloney would say. He said, you know, when you have those conversations, frame it in the story that you're telling yourself. And say, you know, the way things are, the story I'm telling myself is that you're locking me out because you have something to hide. And the story I'm telling myself is that if this doesn't change pretty soon, I will blow, and that this will cause, you know, damage to our relationship that won't be able to be repaired. That's the story I'm telling myself. I don't want to keep going down that path, right? That's another way that you could frame it.
0: And so either we can come to an arrangement by Friday afternoon, where my name is on the account and I have full access to everything and you and I are making financial decisions together, or I'm going to go see a marriage counselor and I'm going to ask you to go with me because I don't want our marriage to end, but that's where this is heading. Yeah. This does not end well.
1: No, it never. It doesn't. It
0: doesn't end well.
1: And let me paint this.
0: And if you're the guy doing this, you're not taking care of the little woman. If you're telling yourself that, you're so full of crap you can't breathe. That is an absolute lie. All it is you're a control freak.
1: And we see the other side of it all the time. How often do people call in, they've been married forever, and they've allowed this to persist. The husband passes away. The wife had no idea.
0: No idea what's going on.
1: No idea. And there's debt, and there's this,
0: and there's
1: that.
0: And by the way, she can't get on the checking account. They go and get a court order because there's no will, because Bozo hasn't really been running the stuff right.
1: Yeah.
0: So,
1: please.
0: Bubba, you're not taking care of the little woman. That's just bull crap. That is not what's working. So the little woman is like a full-grown person, and they can carry half of the emotional stress of this household
1: with you
0: and should know what's going on. And by the way, the unknown is much more stressful than the known. It creates much more anxiety when you don't know what's going on and you make up stories in your head about what's going on than when you actually know the truth.
1: That's right.
0: You go, crap, I thought it was a lot worse than this. I'm glad to see that we're in this situation. You know, so, the unknown is way worse than a bad known for creating anxiety.
1: Absolutely.
0: You're not helping someone, but that's not the truth. He's really not trying to protect her.
1: No.
0: No. He's hiding.
1: Yeah, he's hiding something.
0: Or he's controlling.
1: Controlling, yeah.
0: Or both. Melissa is in Pennsylvania. Hi, Melissa. How are you?
3: Hi, Dave and Jade. Doing well. How are y'all?
1: Doing
0: good.
1: All right.
0: How can we help?
3: Good. Okay. I'm a little nervous. So here we go. So we are selling one of our homes and we're expected to get roughly 120 in equity.
0: Mm-hmm.
3: So we're on baby step number two, but should we continue following small to large, or should we pay off all of my student loans because rates are expected to go up?
0: How much do you have in debt?

0: Consumer debt is $59,571, and student loans is $124,825.
1: Oh, that is consumer debt. Okay. So you've got 100 and 60, 184, 183,000. Okay. And you got 120 coming out of the house. What are you going to do for a place to live after you pay all this down on the debt?
0: So we actually have two homes, so we're selling that one, and then we're going to rent until, and then we're selling our second home. Actually, both are up for sale, and so then we're going to rent
1: Oh, good.
0: and
1: So what's
0: finish
1: the other one
0: selling
1: going to
0: the
1: bring?
0: steps. Probably maybe nine, I think 9,000, because we've been in it less than 2 years, so we'll have to pay capital gains.
2: And then you'll have.
1: You won't pay capital gains on anything except the gain.
0: So
1: How much did you say, how much did you buy it for?
0: we bought it for 320.
1: And what will it sell for?
0: It's on for 360, but
1: That's
0: it's
1: 40.
0: just on the market for,
1: So 15% of 40 is not 9. No, that's not. Yeah, your taxes aren't as much as you thought they were. That's what I thought. Okay, anyway, it doesn't matter. Still didn't clear it. Okay, so what's the 59,000 in debt?
0: Credit cards and my car. We paid off my husband's truck.
1: How
0: How
1: much do
0: much
1: you
0: is
1: owe on your
0: car?
1: car?
0: My car is 19,906.
1: Okay. Well, the credit cards are a higher interest rate than the student loans.
2: I really don't think it's going to matter. I would do it in the normal way,
1: Yeah.
2: smallest to largest, because you're still going to have your income to put towards cleaning up the rest of the debt. And if you go at lightning speed, like we suggest, it's going to be negligible either
1: Yeah,
2: way.
1: you're going to pay it off really fast either way. But clearing up all the credit cards and the car debt, that's going to clean up a bunch, clear up a bunch of cash flow to be able to attack the balance of what you don't get to. You're only going to have about 60,000 left to knock out.
2: Yeah.
1: No, I would work the debt snowball in order.

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5: 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Hi, Jackie. How are you?
6: Hi, good. How are you?
5: Better than I deserve. What's up?
6: I was wondering if you could help me determine a comfortable monthly payment for a house and how much I should put down.
5: Not counting 401k and not counting health insurance, only having taxes out, whatever your take-home pay is with only taxes coming out, we recommend a fourth of it on a 15-year fixed rate. And so if you're coming home with $5,000, not counting 401k and not counting health insurance, just taxes coming out, you're coming home with $5,000, and that's the proper amount of taxes coming out of your check, then you would say a fourth of that would be $1,250.
6: Okay. And would you, and with my assets, I was wondering how much of it I should put down on a house.
7: Whatever the amount will get you to that number.
5: No, as much as you can. That's not retirement.
7: Yeah, that's a good point. Yeah.
6: Yeah, I have a substantial amount of stock, and I don't know if I should.
5: I'll cash it out and put it on the house.
6: All of it.
5: Yeah.
6: And just pay.
5: Can you pay cash for the house?
7: Yeah, how much is the stock?
6: I have about 250 in stock, and then a little over 60,000 in cash.
5: So 310, you could buy a 310 house for cash.
6: Okay.
5: Is that right?
6: I would still have to pay cash or pay tax on the stock. So probably, yeah,
5: but I mean,
6: you,
5: approximately, you, give or take, you're going to be able to pay. You're going to be able to pay up to $300,000 or so. And pay cash for a house. What price range home were you thinking of?
6: I wasn't sure. I got approved for $400. I could have probably been approved for $500.
5: You could probably be approved for whatever. Approval doesn't matter.
7: Yeah, they'll take you up to...
5: Approval just means that the mortgage company wants to loan you money. That's like asking a dog if it's hungry.
7: Now, Jackie, you have no debt, right?
6: Correct.
7: And you do you have any other emergency funds, any cash sitting around?
6: It would just be that 60K.
7: Okay.
5: And what do you make?
6: In cash. My take home is about 4,700 cash, like after taxes, like I net 4,700 and then I do have child support. That's about 2,800.
5: Mm-hmm.
6: So about 7,500 per per month.
5: How old are the children?

0: They're just starting elementary school. So
1: Okay.
0: I'm going to definitely need childcare at least for the next 5 or 6 years, which is about $1,200 a month.
1: Yeah, but you're going to be 10 years, you'll be getting child support, give or take. So, okay. All right.
0: Correct. Yeah, at least 10 more years.
1: So here's the thing. Here's what we're why we're bouncing around with all these questions. What we're trying to get you to is 100% debt free as soon as possible, because house and everything, because if you had zero payments on a house and you have $7,500 coming in, you could build wealth very quickly.
0: Okay.
1: So, in other words, your most powerful wealth building tool is your income. And when you're not giving it to the bank, whatever the bank is, in this case, a mortgage company, then you have it freed up to build wealth with. And it becomes a lot of money, millions of dollars, fairly quickly if you don't give it all to the bank. So, you know, mathematically, and I don't live in Harrisburg, Pennsylvania, so I don't know. But mathematically, if you paid cash for a $260,000 house and had $20,000 or $30,000 in an emergency fund, and you had no payments, and that would suffice for your children for the next several years, you could live there 4, 5, 6 years or whatever and be safe. If you did that and you took $7,500 and you started putting aside several $1,000s a month, you're going to become a millionaire fairly quick. That's the most extreme side of what we teach. Now, if you want to
0: Okay.
1: back all the way down to up to, you know, the maximum we would ever tell you to do, and I'm really uncomfortable in this conversation telling you it's even okay to do that, is a fourth of your take home pay. So about 2,500, I mean,
2: I don't even think I would recommend that
1: well,
2: because
1: I mean, it fits with our
2: it
1: guidelines,
2: does.
1: fourth of your take home pay. And so we're talking about $2,000
2: Yeah.
1: approximately a month on a 15-year fixed with $300,000 down. You know, that's going to get you a lot more house than I was talking about a while ago,
2: It
1: right?
2: is.
1: That's going to get you in like $600,000-$700,000 house, so 3 or 4 times the house that I was discussing, and you're still fairly conservative.
2: I think I'd go some. If I were in your shoes today, Jackie, I'd probably be. If it were Jade in your shoes, I'd go somewhere in the middle. I might not pay full cash, but I might say I'm willing to finance a little bit. But what I'd be thinking about, and this is just based on some of the calls we get, I'd be thinking about what my life would look like if child support were to change in a major way. And I were no longer
0: Right.
2: getting that money, I'd want to be well within affordability because we do get calls where that amount changes and it's like, what do I do? I was dependent on this. So yeah, if I were in your shoes, I'd veer more towards the cash, but maybe I'm financing one or two, you
1: Yeah.
2: know.
1: Before I even did that, though, I would go investigate and say, I'm going to look at houses for $270,000
2: Yeah.
1: and go, I'm going to pay cash. Because I got to tell
2: That's
1: you'll
2: pretty
1: be really
2: nice.
1: wealthy.
2: Pretty
1: You'll
2: nice.
1: be pretty wealthy. I mean, $270,000 house paid for, zero debt, zero stress.
2: Yeah.
1: All you got to do is make money and save it and be generous with it and take care of those kiddos.
2: And that would still be somewhat of a temporary thing because you could then, I mean, gosh, you could
1: 5 years.
2: move up in house in
1: You
2: 5 years.
1: buy that house in 5 years, it'd probably double.
2: Man, that's nice.
1: And then you take that 500 and put a bunch of money with it and move
2: Yeah.
1: up. That'll get you a long, long way. But
2: That is
1: people
2: very
1: don't think that way
2: nice.
1: anymore.
2: Yeah.
1: Zillow tells you you can't do that,
2: You got to
1: right?
2: start at
1: You got to start at a million dollar startup
2: $1 million.
1: house. But
2: Right.
1: except that the typical is, by the way, first time home buyers, the number one, the main price, the average home price for first time home buyers in America, 199
2: Wow.
1: nationally. Now, again, I do not know the Harrisburg, Pennsylvania markets.
2: Here's the thing, though.
1: I can't comment on it. I
2: Here's the
1: don't
2: thing,
1: know.
2: though. It really is an expectation thing because if you watch any of the shows where they go home shopping,
1: That you're already screwed as soon as you get
2: you
1: there.
2: are. But think about it. If you're in California and you are in one of those markets where just to start you're spending $950, $1 million, what they get is
1: Nothing.
2: nothing. It's nothing. But they buy it and they make it work and they live there. So if you're Jackie and you can be, you know, in a rural suburb or, you know, a suburb of Harrisburg, Pennsylvania, and you can get something that's right, you could pay a lot less for it, but it's still that size that you would, right? So it's all
1: Not a fixer-upper,
2: expectation.
1: though.
2: It's 1,000, you know, it's 1,500 square feet or 2,000 square feet. That I'm just saying. I'm just saying
1: So
2: the idea.
1: John on Fox a while ago, the anchor, asked me, he said, what would you pay for your first?

0: house. He said, I paid $88,000 for mine. And he's about my age. He's a little younger than me. And I said, well, I paid $67,500 for mine. I was making $18,000. But get this. Here's what people don't think about. It was a one-car garage. It had no stove, no microwave, no refrigerator. It was on a hill, and it was really ugly.
1: One bathroom.
0: It had one and a half baths, and it was 1,200 square feet.
1: Yeah, that's
0: tiny. One-car garage, no stove. We had to go buy a stove.
1: Yeah.
0: No dishwasher, no garbage disposal. Mm-hmm. Formica top cabinets, okay?
1: The vinyl, the rollout vinyl
0: floors.
1: That's
0: it. Yep, exactly. The rollout vinyl floors, because they were big then.
1: Yeah.
0: You know? And so, you know, well, it was only $67,500. Yeah, but a lot of you people would be going, well, it doesn't look like that on television. My Instagram account doesn't show a house. Because, you know, if you walked into a house like that now, y'all would go, we're going to have to spend $1 million
1: to
0: fix
1: renovate
0: it up.
1: That's true. That's why when you look at pictures from the 80s, everybody
0: looks poor. We thought we bought a house.
1: Yes.
0: We had a brand new baby. We bought a house. And we thought, and the next house we bought was $100,000. And it was 1,900 square feet. And it did have a dishwasher and two-car garage. Moving up.
1: Moving on up.
0: So you got to think about the house I grew up in, man. I mean, it's 1,000 square feet, one and a half baths. The little doors were hollow core doors.
1: Mm-hmm.
0: There were no secrets in this house.

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3: From ABC News, I'm Dave Packer. Back from negotiations in Switzerland, Vice President J.D. Vance says Iran will allow international nuclear inspectors into the country as negotiations continue on a potential peace deal. But Iranian state media reports that Iran has made no new commitments regarding its nuclear program to that President Trump.
4: They're wrong. They're wrong. They know they're wrong. They told us inside, and we have it down 100% inspections. And if they were right, I'd cancel the meetings right now.
3: The U.S. has temporarily lifted oil sanctions on Iran, allowing them to sell oil in the U.S. for the first time in years. The Pentagon asking for nearly $80 billion in funding to cover the costs of the war so far. Congress has passed a war powers resolution to check President Trump's war in Iran without congressional approval, but don't expect the president to go along.
5: The vote, largely symbolic, but a clear sign of lawmakers' growing frustration.
6: Obviously, it's going differently than originally kind of we were told it was going to go. I agree with the original aims, but it does not seem as if we've accomplished that.
5: As the Senate was voting, President Trump was in Pennsylvania, touting progress on Iran.
4: We just achieved a historic peace agreement with Iran to end the conflict in the Strait of Hormuz.
5: But there was no conflict in the Strait before the president launched the war.
3: ABC's Rachel Scott, also on the Hill. Congress passing a landmark bipartisan bill aiming to make owning a home more affordable for families. ABC's Christy Unk

0: Cordero.
1: The bill's objectives: increase the housing supply by restricting Wall Street investors from buying single-family homes and cutting red tape to build new homes. A recent Zillow analysis found the cost of buying a starter home is $1 million or more in a record 242 cities nationwide.
0: The bill becomes law with the president's signature. Quarantine now, over 18 Americans. It's over from those cruise ships. Passengers at the center of the Hantavirus outbreak a month ago. You're listening to ABC.
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3: From the WTMJ Breaking News Center, I'm Jen Gregg. Private funding to restore the Mitchell Park domes is more than halfway to the amount needed to start the project. A fundraising campaign has to date secured more than $9 million, according to the Milwaukee Domes Alliance. The group estimates it will take just over $17 million to break ground on the first phase of the Domes Reimagine plan in 2027. Around $140 million in total are expected to be spent on the project through a combination of public and private funds. For nearly a decade, he was the definitive voice of the Giannis Antetokounmpo era in Milwaukee, and now a legendary Bucks broadcaster is sharing his reaction to the blockbuster trade.
4: Longtime Bucks TV broadcaster Jim Paschke developed a special relationship with Giannis over the years.
5: We just clicked.
4: When the Bucks won the NBA title in 2021, Paschke was not at Fiserv Forum.
5: I was alone at home on my couch watching with everyone else.
4: After defeating the Suns in six games, in the most joyful moment of his pro career, Giannis wore an I Love Jim Paschke t-shirt to the podium.
5: I want that to be a memory that people have of who Giannis is. Pinnacle of your career, and he takes time out to think about me?
4: Greg Matzik, WTMJ News.
3: One person is recovering after a Milwaukee Department of Public Works truck crash. Milwaukee police responded just before 3 p.m. Monday to 68th and Capitol. They found that the DPW truck ran a red light and hit another car. The 44-year-old passenger inside the DPW truck was taken to the hospital with injuries, but is expected to be okay. No one else was hurt. The driver of the DPW truck was given a citation. And the superintendent in Watertown resigns. The Watertown Unified School District Board accepted Dr. Jared Burke's resignation on Monday, which will go into effect on June 30th. He says the decision to resign was, quote, rooted in governance conditions that do not match my vision of a servant leader's professional responsibilities. Burke had been on leave of absence since January and had served in the role for 4 years. The school district came under fire last month after banning the Watertown High School Wind Symphony from performing a song connected to LGBTQ history. In sports, the Milwaukee Bucks select Braden Burries and Nate Amen for the first round of the NBA draft. The picks follow the sudden trade of Giannis Antetokounmpo and Bobby Portis Jr. to the Miami Heat. And another win for the Brewers in Cincinnati. The Crew take down the Reds 2-0 Tuesday night. Your WTMJ 5-day forecast. Tonight, showers likely later with a chance of thunderstorms, a low 58. Wednesday, morning showers, a chance of thunderstorms later again, a high of 75. Thursday, partly cloudy with a slight chance of showers, a high of 73. Friday is mostly sunny and a high of 72. And Saturday, mostly sunny again with a high of 76. I'm Jen Gregg, WTMJ News.
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8: Thanks for joining us. We've got lots to get to tonight. In hour number two, we're going to sit down and talk with Richard Pryor's daughter, Elizabeth Pryor, who's written a book
9: part memoir. She's also a professor at Smith College.

0: she teaches about the N-word and how her father used it. So it's an interesting conversation. We'll check in with her coming up in hour number two. A little bit later on, the passing of Alan Greenspan. And believe it or not, we are living in Alan Greenspan's world. We just don't know it. We'll get into all that. But first, let's start off with Nancy Guthrie. The news that broke late last night that a couple of ransom notes were confirmed that they believe to be real. One of them said, please give us the Bitcoin. The next one said, sorry, she's died. Give us some more money. So we wanted to do a little more research into this Nancy Guthrie investigation. And we're going to talk to Michael Gould, who is the, one of the premier law enforcement canine experts. He's also a trial consultant and a tactical tracking strategist with over 40 years of experience. He joins us now for a couple of minutes. Michael Gould, welcome to America at Night.
1: Good evening. Thanks for having me, McCorb.
0: You got it. First, let's start off with these ransom notes. Why did it wait? Why did we find out 5 months later what was in these ransom notes? And what do you think it means?
1: Well, I think it verifies something that I predicted from day one. I frankly never thought Nancy Guthrie survived the abduction or she was deceased very soon after that. So these ransom notes, I mean, it does take FBI. They don't release everything. They like to hold their cards close to their vest, which is, you know, pretty normal in investigations. Obviously, we have an appetite for immediate results, and it's been a while, and it has been perplexing. Without a doubt, it's been perplexing. But when the ransom notes came out, if the person is a kidnapped victim is deceased, they don't have proof of life. So that's why I think everything stalled immediately. And as I said, I predicted early on that an 84-year-old kidnap victim is not logical whatsoever. Kidnapping is traditionally a younger person that can be kept alive. Frankly, you need a live person to collect a ransom.
0: Do you think this was targeted for Nancy Guthrie? Do you think they thought she was home and accidentally she was home? Or do you think this was just a complete and utter random theft, and the woman was there, and they had to deal with her?
1: Yeah. You know, McGraw, I try to like to stick with the facts. There's so much speculation. We do know that her blood was on the – there was a significant crime scene there. We do know that she was 84 years old. My initial instincts and pure speculation that it was connected to Savannah Guthrie for some reason or another, a one-off like John Hinckley, like some lunatic that stalks a stalker. But you know, afterwards, there have been so much whirlwind of speculation. I'm to the point where I just stick with the facts and hopefully can find a way of recovering her remains, frankly. So that's where my focus is. For me, it's a cold case, and to close the chapter in the Guthrie's life. I don't think there's ever closure, but to close the chapter, finding her remains, like any missing person. I work on many, many missing person cases, and finding the remains, at least as finality to where is she.
0: Let's talk about that. In this note, we learned that in the note that they think was real, many, many fakes, but these two that they believe to be real, they said that she was buried in nature.

0: nature is quite logical. And I always felt she's going to be relatively close to where, because I believe what happened, as she was abducted, she passed away either by natural causes, and then they had a big problem on their hands. But the terrain there is massive. However, it is dry, arid temperature, and that actually preserves decomposing, not to get too graphic here, but it's actually ideal for keeping the deceased intact, so to speak, depending on what they were buried in. There's a lot of factors. Weather is a huge factor, but the fact that Arizona is dry, bodies tend to sometimes almost even mummify rather than liquefy. So can they do it? Dogs are amazing. Dogs with birds, this is my prediction, and I've been there. Like I said, you can see, but you would need an army to actually search these areas there. But if search and rescue workers rely on birds, predatory birds, vultures and so forth, follow them. If you see birds circling an area, they're circling for food. Most often it's a dog, an animal carcass, but it's possible that it's a human carcass. So if search and rescue is, don't look down. As humans, we have a tendency of looking down when we're looking for something. In the case of missing persons, you're better off looking up and watching what other nature. So I describe birds as the avian air force, and the dogs are ground troops. So the humans follow the birds, and then we put dogs in use. And that's how these are biosensors. Birds and dogs are nature's biosensors. They're more sophisticated than any technology we have available. There's no technology that can duplicate what dogs can do in recovering invisible odor.
1: Interesting. All right, let's go back to the early days. I don't know if there was a feud or the local sheriff took over, apparently botched some of the investigation, opened up the crime scene, then closed it again when the FBI came in. Do you think those mistakes, if they were mistakes, caused some damage in the investigation?
0: Well, listen, I've been highly critical of the sheriff in this investigation. He got himself out in front. He got way over his skis, and he was in the limelight. He wanted it. He could take credit for it, but he should have passed this off to the FBI almost initially, especially as the spokespersons. The FBI, they investigate kidnappings all over the world. This sheriff, again, I've been very critical. Had it changed the outcome of the investigation, giving up that, we're going to find all this out later. I think it had to have some effect because everybody was confused. The public was confused. The family was confused. Everything was ambiguous, conflicting information. So, yeah, I think the sheriff screwed this up. It's highly unusual. This is unusual that a kidnapping, if I leave my house and drive a mile to go to the bank, I'm on about 20 different video cameras, and I live in a suburban area, similar to the Guthries. So, yeah, of course, I think it was not on the FBI side, I want to be clear, and not by the deputies. I just think it was an egotistical sheriff that for political reasons or for whatever wanted to get he wanted to be in front of the cameras. And frankly, it was bad. I really think that was bad.
1: Michael Gould with us for a couple more minutes. He has spent a career, 40 years specializing as a tactical strategist, law enforcement, trial consultant, canine expert, the go-to when it comes to things like this. What do you make of the guy on the porch and the grainy video? What do you make of that?
0: Yeah, that was a head scratcher for me. You know, I don't even really know what to make of it. A lot of aspects of this case was very bizarre. That was bizarre. You know, they talked about somebody breaking in the back, breaking in the front. When you look at, if you really look close at it, which I did, if you look at the front door of that house, there's glass panels on both sides. So the glass panels could have been broken like in anybody's house, and you can just reach in and unlock it. So there was a lot to this bit. This whole is a little bit surreal. There were aspects of it that is confusing. And that's why for me, my investigative brain or my simple brain, I like to just stick with what the facts are. I do think the crime scene was compromised very early on. The crime scene, there was pool cleaners in the backyard. There was food deliveries coming. I mean, this is just police work 101. You don't release a crime scene. There was no need to release the crime scene because nobody lived in the house. It wasn't like a commercial building. It wasn't like a bank or a store or something that you need to do commerce. It was one person's house who was gone. So there was never a reason to, I wouldn't

0: many times these crime scenes are held down for months, if not years.
1: What do you make of the fact that the intruder, they believe, was in the house for 30, 40 minutes? Is that possible? Is that a fact?
0: I don't know if it's a fact, but anything is possible, and certainly it is, because, you know, some people are delusional. Like I said, a psychopath, they could have thought they were married to Nancy Guthrie. You don't know what's in the minds of people. I've been involved in the strangest cases where people are hallucinating, they're delusional. They could have thought that was their house, and Nancy Guthrie was the intruder. So, I mean, you know, you can speculate all day long on, you know, trying to rationalize the mind of a psychotic or a sociopath, which this person obviously was. So nothing would surprise me. And this case will be solved. And I know it seems like it's taking forever, but at some point it will be solved. Hopefully her remains will be recovered. That will be really the whole point, I think, for the Guthrie family at this juncture. But yeah, I think the case will be solved, and this might be a turning point, frankly, in the investigation when they have somebody giving this admission that the body's buried in nature. I don't think they're going to come forward. I mean, there's a substantial reward. Somebody else besides the person who did it knows about it. They might not even realize they know about it, but somebody else knows who did this, and it's just a matter of time of finding out who that person is and have them come forward.
1: Yeah, they're somewhat savvy in that they put that Bitcoin transfer out there of a couple of bucks in the account, right? Thinking that they would come and get it, but they just left that small amount of money in the Bitcoin account. So clearly they're not as stupid as we think they are.
0: No, I wouldn't say they're stupid, but you know, you know, serial killers can be geniuses and so forth. So I don't, they're not that stupid because they haven't gotten caught. So by virtue of just that fact that we're still talking about it and looking for them, they can't be that stupid. So they've covered their tracks, so to speak, in many ways. And, it's a very complicated situation. I never thought for a million, if I was a betting on this, I would have thought this case was going to be wrapped up in a week or two through digital evidence, videos, and so forth. So this is very unusual not to have a digital trail.
1: Yeah, Michael Gold, last question, the DNA. What do we know about the DNA, right? There was some blood in the entryway. How come it's taken so long? Is there any DNA to even make it worth your while? What do we know about the DNA in this case?
0: Yeah, you know, McGraw, that's a great question, because one good thing, and this is happens as we speak, DNA is advancing every week. DNA improvements in DNA, how to do it. So it's my understanding that it's many of the DNA samples are out and still being looked at, and as time goes on, scientifically, they can determine more from blood samples. As I said, it's progressed so much, and it constantly evolves. So I think that is also going to be a critical point in solving this.
1: Michael Gold, he is one of the experts, leading experts, when it comes to law enforcement, canine, trial consultant, tactical strategist, 40 years of police experience. Michael Gold, thanks for your insight on this. Be safe, and we'll talk to you down the road.
0: Thank you, sir.
1: You got it. You know, your heart breaks for Savannah Guthrie. I know she had a bit of a breakdown on the Today Show. I mean, imagine, you have to report this, right? This was the news this morning. And she's there and has to comment on it. I think she's handled this about as deftly as humanly possible. Even going back to work, even discussing it. First of all, your heart breaks for the poor woman because she's living this out in the public. She also has the guilt of, was it because I was famous? Was it because of what I do? Right? She has to live with that guilt, which is unfair. But then she's got it, like, everyone looks to her to sort of comment on all these news stories about a ransom note from her mother. I mean, it's just, it's heartbreaking. The whole thing is heartbreaking. And I hope that they find some closure somewhere down the line, and someone talks or something is uncovered. But this is one of the sad ones. This is one of the real sad ones. All right. When we come back, we'll kick off the show. We'll give you a lineup of the show. And then we're going to talk Alan Greenspan, the passing of the Federal Reserve chairman, who spent almost 20 years as the head of the Federal Reserve. He passed away at the age of 100. And many people believe we are living in the economy that he created. We'll come back and talk about that. America at Night. Just

0: 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Back in a minute.
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1: Hey, it's primary night in New York, and not a lot of a lot of races, not a lot of well-known names. But the one race, I guess, that it brings a little attention is the race to replace Representative Jerry Nadler, who is retiring. It's the Upper West Side, I believe, if memory serves me right. It's the 12th District. Or the Upper Manhattan, and that's the one where George Conway was running, Jack Kennedy Schlossberg was running. Well, with 73% of the vote in, I can say pretty comfortably that Jack Kennedy Schlossberger has absolutely no chance of winning, and I'm also very confident in saying that George Conway, former Republican, who was instrumental in the Paula Jones lawsuit that ultimately brought impeachment hearings to Bill Clinton, George Conway, now running as a Democrat in the New York 12th, he has absolutely no chance of winning. Micah Lasher has 39% of the vote, and Alex Boris has 35% of the vote with 73% in. So it looks like either one of those two are going to win the Democratic primary. Micah Lasher has 33,600, and Alex Boris has just over 30,000. So they're about 3,500, 3,600 votes separating the two of them. But Jack Kennedy Schlossberger, the grandson of JFK, the son of Carolyn Kennedy, only has 10% of the vote, and George Conway has 6% of the vote. So the two of those are not going to make it. The only other news of note in that is Dan Goldman, who was one of the attorneys in the impeachment against Donald Trump. He ran as a congressman in New York and won. He's now the incumbent. He now lost his primary race to Brad Lander. So Dan Goldman, in a bit of an upset, loses his Democratic primary race. So the incumbent loses in the primary. Find that kind of interesting. All right, stay right there. We got lots more to get to. Next hour, we're going to talk to Richard Pryor's daughter, who's written a book, part memoir. And this next half hour, we're going to talk to the man and talk about Alan Greenspan, reflecting on the legacy of a man who spent almost 20 years at the head of the Federal Reserve and shaped pretty much the world we're living in today. We'll talk about the legacy of Alan Greenspan in just a moment. Stay right there, America at Night.
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1: Hey, it's Kristen Bry from Point Taken on 620 WTMJ. 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
3: Yesterday we got word that Alan Greenspan passes away at the age of 100, and it is definitely worth a look back at the man's legacy. He spent almost 20 years as head of the Federal Reserve, and many people think this is the world that he has created. Brian Mahoney joins us. He's a veteran media strategist, political analyst, governmental policy writer, more than two decades of experience analyzing American institutions, political talk networks. He's also made a career out of calling out media bias, and you've seen him all over the place. Brian Mahoney, welcome to America at Night. Thanks for joining us.
4: Hey, great to be with you.
3: Let's start with that image that Alan Greenspan has, right? You think, or was it cultivated? It seems like it was crafted by the national media as he was the be-all and end-all.
4: Well, yeah, it was, absolutely. He was created, and I think he was created by the media and served under four presidents, but advised more than four presidents, and was considered to be this kind of guru, economic guru, but you know, he's really the architect of a lot of the economic problems that we have today.
3: Let's go all the way back. He gets nominated and approved in 1987. And then 2 months later, you have the crash of 1987. And a lot of people think that set in motion what's going on today. What happened back in 1987?
4: Well, yeah. So we had that crash. And essentially, that is when something that is now known as the plunge protection team. It's sort of a Wall Street joke. It's an informal title, but it's real. And that is where you have the Federal Reserve actually actively bailing out stock markets. So a term called the Greenspan put kind of came about after that, whereas if the markets went down too much, Greenspan would personally intervene and actually have the New York Fed branch buy stocks, buy futures contracts, whatever they needed to do to get stocks back up. The problem with that is, you know, it sounds great, right? We never have a crash again. But we had lots of crashes after that. And the bottom line is what you're creating is kind of a socialist, centralized, planned economy. It's not free market economics at work. It's government intervention. It's the government controlling and regulating absolutely everything, which is what we have today.
3: He often talked about the moral hazard, but he said that the people would act responsibly, did he not?
4: Well, yeah. So the moral hazard of intervening and bailing everything out, that's what he would say. But on the other hand, he was the inventor of practically of bailing everything out. And that's what we have today. We have a bailout culture in this country. It doesn't matter whether there's a Democrat in the White House or Republican. It is now, you know, politically considered suicidal to let anything fail, to let anything go bankrupt, to let anything fail, to let stocks ever go down. And what happens is eventually you just have a giant fake economy full of things with bloated prices, and you end up with massive inflation and an unaffordable country, which is what we have now. So, yeah, that exactly what Greenspan was talking about is what he created, because politically he wanted and needed all that to happen. Hey, he wouldn't have served under that many presidents if he wasn't making them all happy. He was helping them all politically. You know, and he served under both Democrats and Republicans, but he helped them all. I mean, it's absolutely incredible. But I think

0: You know, for all the glowing media coverage they were getting right now about Greenspan, the truth is, you know, I mean, his legacy was carried on by his successors, and they have made it worse and worse and worse. That's how we got in the mess we're in today.
1: Let's talk about Greenspan keeping interest rates low during the Clinton years. We had budget surpluses. So there really was not, was it really Alan Greenspan keeping interest rates low, or was it the news of the day and the economic engine? We were taxing much more. We were bringing in more receipts than we were spending. That makes sense that interest rates would have been lower.
0: Well, yeah. I mean, we were kind of humming along in the 90s, and Greenspan did more to help Clinton clinch a second term as president than I think anyone else. I mean, that is how Clinton remained in power. And that's how Clinton's approval ratings remained so high, despite the sex scandals and everything, you know, all the dirty things that Clinton was doing. You know, people said, yeah, but we like the economy. Well, that was because the economy was humming along. So was Greenspan some kind of great guy there? Well, I mean, sometimes you kind of have the wind at your back. You know, sometimes you've got things that are just going well, regardless of whether you're a good Fed chair or bad Fed chair or bad president or good president. Sometimes you just have kind of the winds moving your way. And I think we had kind of a tech boom going on there before it turned into a bubble. We had the legacy of Ronald Reagan's economic boom that was still carrying us through in the 1990s. I mean, we had a lot going for us. So I'm not going to say that Greenspan was completely in the wrong about everything, but I will say one thing, because you mentioned, you know, that we had budget surpluses at one point, that we were poised to pay down all of our national debt. And it was Greenspan who was brought before Congress, and members of Congress asked him, well, you know, should we just go ahead and pay down the rest of the national debt? Because, you know, we're pretty close. And Greenspan actually said, no, don't do that, because we would end up having to own private assets. And that would be terrible. So that was the worst advice I think anyone has ever given Congress in 250 years, because we are now in debt up to our eyeballs. We could have had zero debt. And because he was worried about us owning private assets, which our government does own private assets. So, I mean, it's, you know, we ended up doing that anyway.
1: And, well, I agree with, I mean, it's an interesting comment, and maybe we should have paid off all the debt in 2000 or 2001, but they've done a lot of other things besides that to create the mountain of debt we have 26 years later.
0: But we could have gotten on the right path rather than going down that road where Greenspan actually encouraged Congress to take on more debt, which is insane. That's like a, you know, begging an alcoholic to take another drink. I mean, it's, you know, this is Congress. You know, plead with them to spend more money and they erupt in joy.
1: It is interesting that he was much more hands on coming, that he came from the Ayn Rand camp, isn't it?
0: Well, that's where he started originally years ago. Yeah, he was a free market guy. But I think that once you get inside, you know, The Washington environment is intoxicating. You know, you get pulled in there and you start to like it, and you get it, you know, and he marries Andrea Mitchell from NBC. I mean, you know, you start associating with these folks who are very much big government, very much about, you know, intervening in everything and controlling and planning the economy. So he was hardly an Ayn Rand guy by the end. I mean, that's for sure. But that's where he started. It's pretty ironic.
1: Yeah, let's talk about the dot-com bubble. What did he do with the dot-com bubble in the early 2000s?
0: Well, what he did was, first of all, he pumped the bubble. I mean, he pumped it. So, I mean, by keeping interest rates way too low into the dot-com bubble, and then all of a sudden, one day, he jacks up interest rates. I think it was like 75 basis points in one day. Basically, pops the bubble, sticks a pin in it. I think that was a cover of Barron's, which is that weekly stock market publication that the Wall Street Journal, Dow Jones, published, and they had a cover image of him, you know, with a giant balloon and sticking a pin in it, and that's exactly what he did. So he started to pop the balloon very, very quickly, and then in March of 2000, we started to have the tech stocks go, you know, I mean, people, you know, entire generations now, we've got these kids trading on their phones, trading stocks in their phones. They have no idea what a stock market crash is like. But that one was horrible. I mean, absolutely horrible. I mean, these NASDAQ, these tech stocks, they lost 90, 90.

0: 25% of their value. A lot of them went to zero and never came back, you know, and you got kids now 18 or whatever with the Robinhood account on their phone. And they think stocks only go straight up because what they have only experienced since childhood is the government pumping. And that's what we've been doing since. So, you know, from there on, the rest of Greenspan's years to the year 2006 when he left, he just went right back to pumping again, trying to repump everything, you know, and then we had the housing bubble. I mean, it's absolutely incredible what happened.
1: Yeah, so his image takes a hit, right? He retires in 2006. You have the Great Recession in 2008. You have the stock market collapse. You have the credit markets meltdown. You've got AIG and Bear Stearns and Lehman Brothers and all that. They come crashing down. That seems to be the reckoning of the Greenspan years. He took a lot of criticism 2 years later, did he not?
0: Well, he did, but he sort of really got away with it, too. I mean, he really knew when to get out of Dodge. I mean, I think that he saw this coming and got out ahead of it. And that's what he still took some heat, but he wasn't in the driver's seat at that point. So, you know, he was able to skate off. What does a guy do? You know, what do you do if you're an Alan Greenspan after 2006? Or you go around the country giving, you know, speeches for 50,000 a pop, 100,000 a pop to some economic forum, NGO, whatever, you know, nonprofit group or some kind of government group. You know, you go around giving speeches, and that's kind of what he did. So, I mean, the whole thing is nuts. But the bottom line is all the subsequent Fed chairs have essentially been carbon copies of him.
1: Right. Bernanke comes in. He drops the rates to zero, starts buying, right, quantitative easing, starts buying up the bonds and pumping money back into the economy. But what was the alternative, right? We had the credit market seizing up. You had people apparently going to cash machines and not having any cash. What was the alternative? What should have been done?
0: Well, people still say that to this day. Whenever I say, you know, we had a bailout culture before 2008, but 2008 is when essentially the bailout culture was solidified. And then the minute Obama took office, you know, we had Government Motors. Remember that? Government Motors. Obama essentially took over GM. He took over Chrysler, remember, and handed over to the Italians to run. I mean, it's just, you know, we gave a brand new president who people knew hardly anything about. We gave him control of the economy because people voted Obama in a panic after the markets had been crashing in the fall of 2008. So what does Ben Bernanke do? He starts massively printing money, as you pointed out, and creating this concept of quantitative easing and having the government essentially intervening in the stock market every single day, which to young people today probably sounds just like something that the government should be doing. But before that, it was unheard of outside of this idea of the Greenspan put from 1987. So, I mean, that's kind of what this is, a new concept. We have not always had this kind of socialist kind of central planning. We don't really have capitalism. When these kids talk about, you know, how badly they want socialism now, they've never known real capitalism. What they've known is crony capitalism, and that's what this is.
1: I don't disagree with you, but what was the alternative? To let the banks fail?
0: We did let some banks fail. I mean, we did let them. So we picked, you know, basically what happened was we did it, not you and I, but you understand, the Federal Reserve and the government in power, whether it was the waning days of Bush, which it was, or the early days of Obama, they were picking and choosing the winners based on who they thought they wanted to win and who they thought, you know, remember, Bear Stearns failed earlier in 2008 under Bush, right? And then we lost Lehman Brothers later in 2008. And Lehman Brothers could have been rescued. They decided not to. So they were picking and choosing winners, I think, on a political basis, partly, you know, and they were bailing out. They bailed out AIG, which shouldn't have been bailed out. You know, they bailed out all kinds of crazy zombie companies that had no business. So we've essentially, since 2008, kind of had a fake economy in a lot of ways. We've had an economy that is artificially propped up. You know, when you look at stock prices and how bloated everything is now, and by the way, we had kind of a nasty hit today to stocks because this is finally getting so out of hand that nobody can afford to pay these prices for stocks anymore. People are running out of money to, you know, pay these inflated prices. But I mean, we've had just pumping and pumping and pumping this artificial economy since then. And there's nothing capitalistic about it. There's nothing conservative about any of it. You know, there's nothing Republican about any of it. It's just, it's, it's,

0: you know, it is this. We're going to just force prices to where we want them, and we're not going to let our friends fail at anything. And you know, I mean, it's a horrible situation. And young people are looking at this and saying, I'll never be able to afford a house. You know, I can't afford a car. I can't afford anything. I can't afford my rent. And those policies created this madness that we have today.
1: Their rates are at whatever they are, 6.5, 7. They're also signaling that they might go up even more. The end of cheap money. I mean, is this the turning of away from the Alan Greenspan put, if you will?
0: Well, yeah, but that's happening on its own. The market is now overriding the Federal Reserve. The Federal Reserve has lost control over interest rates. Eventually, you know, all of the intervening and money printing and pumping and faking it, eventually that facade cracks and reality hits. And interest rates are higher than the Federal Reserve wants them. You know, the last time the Federal Reserve went on a cutting spree was during the Biden administration. They cut interest rates about 4 or 5 times. And interest rates responded by spiking higher as they cut. Now, how could that happen? Because the markets responded by saying that inflation, this is going to bring about more inflation, so we're taking rates higher. So, you know, it is a question of who is buying and selling our bonds, right? So who is by these foreign countries that own our paper? So they can sell them, and our interest rates go up. But interest rates responded to the outlook, which was higher inflation. And what have we had since? Nothing but higher inflation. So the Fed could cut rates to zero tomorrow, and the market will not respond. The market will keep rates higher. In fact, as you say, rates are almost certainly going higher than they are currently, and they're already at kind of dangerous levels because we've got inflation roaring back into the economy. We're seeing it all around us. I mean, gas prices are not. I mean, we're seeing it everywhere. It's absolutely unbelievable.
1: Gas prices, tariffs,
0: everything.
1: Supply chain issues, labor issues. Yeah, no, it's an interesting point. Brian Mahoney, we will leave it there. Policy analyst, author, media strategist. We've been calling out bias in the media for years. Brian Mahoney, we see you all over the place. Thanks for taking time out of your busy schedule and joining
0: us
1: tonight.
0: Thank you.
1: You got it. Brian Mahoney with us, talking about the legacy of Alan Greenspan, who passed away at the age of 100. You know, I think he went to Juilliard, actually, at some point, and he was a jazz musician. And then he met up with Ayn Rand and was part of that crew for a while, and then ultimately became a financial guy and was nominated in 1987 and was there for a lot of the last 30 years. And whether you agree or disagree, He has his fingerprints all over the economy today, and he hasn't been around since 2006. So we'll come back and wrap up this first hour. America at Night, back in a moment.
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0: 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Now, seeing my grandson out on the water, it means everything to me. Watching him and taking in the blue waves, the sea breeze, the blurry horizon?
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3: 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The phone number, 1-844-2-McGraw, 1-844-262-4729. Stay right there. Elizabeth Sador Pryor is the daughter of Richard Pryor, and she has written the book about the legendary comedian. We'll talk with her next hour. Stay right there. Our executive director is Alex Hinton. Our engineer tonight is Richard Good. I'm McGraw Millhaven. This is America at Night on Westwood One.
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2: From ABC News, I'm Dave Packer. Both the Senate and the House have now passed a war powers resolution to block military action in Iran without congressional approval. President Trump called the vote poorly timed and meaningless, claiming that he has Iran on the ropes, calling for the four Republicans who joined the Democrats to pass the resolution 50-48 while calling them losers. Outgoing Republican Senator Bill Cassidy from Louisiana was one of them.
3: We are elected representatives, and the need to communicate with the American people and with the Congress, I hope that they will understand that that is what's involved here.
2: Meanwhile, mixed signals about the Iran peace deal.
4: Vice President J.D. Vance says Iran has agreed to allow nuclear inspections, something that was part of the Obama nuclear deal, which Trump scrapped. But Iran's foreign ministry says there are no new plans to let inspectors into their nuclear sites.
5: They're wrong. They're wrong. They know they're wrong. They told us inside, and we have it down 100% inspections.
4: Still, President Trump saying there's, quote, no rush for these inspections to begin.
2: ABC's Rachel Scott. The Senate and then the House Tuesday approving one of the more far-reaching pieces of housing legislation to come up for a vote in more than 35 years. The 21st Century Road to Housing Act, in part, limits corporations' ability to buy single-family homes.
6: The Senate last night passed it with overwhelming bipartisan support. Five Republican senators voted against the bill. Among them, Florida Senator Rick Scott, who tells Fox News he doesn't think it'll help.
7: It's at the local level.
8: As a final step, the president's signature would make this bill law. Christiane Cordero, ABC News, Washington.
2: Primaries Tuesday in South Carolina, Maryland, Utah, and New York. And while he was not running, one of the big winners in New York City was Mayor Zoran Mamdani. All of the candidates he endorsed are projected to have won three congressional districts, ousting two sitting congressmen. 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
10: From the WTMJ Breaking News Center, I'm Jen Gregg. Private funding to restore the Mitchell Park domes is more than halfway to the amount needed to start the project. A fundraising campaign has to date secured more than $9 million, according to the Milwaukee Domes Alliance. The group estimates it will take just over $17 million to break ground on the first phase of the Domes Reimagine plan in 2027. Around $140 million in total are expected to be spent on the project through a combination of public and private funds. For nearly a decade, he was the definitive voice of the Giannis Antetokounmpo era in Milwaukee, and now a legendary Bucks broadcaster is sharing his reaction to the blockbuster trade.
11: Longtime Bucks TV broadcaster Jim Paschke developed a special relationship with Giannis over the years.
12: We just clicked.
11: When the Bucks won the NBA title in 2021, Paschke was not at Fiserv Forum.
12: I was alone at home on my couch watching with everyone else.
11: After defeating the Suns in six games, in the most joyful moment of his pro career, Giannis wore an I Love Jim Paschke t-shirt to the podium.
12: I want that to be a memory that people have of who Giannis is. Pinnacle of your career, and he takes time out to think about me?
11: Greg Matzik, WTMJ News.
10: One person is recovering after a Milwaukee Department of Public Works truck crash. Milwaukee police responded just before 3 p.m. Monday to 68th and Capitol. They found that the DPW truck ran a red light and hit another car. The 44-year-old passenger inside the DPW truck was taken to the hospital with injuries, but is expected to be okay. No one else was hurt. The driver of

0: The DPW truck was given a citation. And the superintendent in Watertown resigns. The Watertown Unified School District Board accepted Dr. Jared Burke's resignation on Monday, which will go into effect on June 30th. He says the decision to resign was, quote, rooted in governance conditions that do not match my vision of a servant leader's professional responsibilities. Burke had been on leave of absence since January and had served in the role for 4 years. The school district came under fire last month after banning the Watertown High School Wind Symphony from performing a song connected to LGBTQ history. In sports, the Milwaukee Bucks select Braden Burries and Nate Ament for the first round of the NBA draft. The picks follow the sudden trade of Giannis Antetokounmpo and Bobby Portis Jr. to the Miami Heat. And another win for the Brewers in Cincinnati. The Crew take down the Reds 2-0 Tuesday night. Your WTMJ 5-day forecast. Tonight, showers likely later with a chance of thunderstorms, a low 58. Wednesday, morning showers, a chance of thunderstorms later again, a high of 75. Thursday, partly cloudy with a slight chance of showers, a high of 73. Friday is mostly sunny and a high of 72. And Saturday, mostly sunny again with a high of 76. I'm Jen Gregg, WTMJ News.
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3: 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Maybe I'll tell it at this event they have. KCMO in Kansas City has a Talk Radio 250th event that they're putting on September 16th. 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It's going to be at the Boulevard Brewery. It starts at 5 o'clock. They're going to have a happy hour, hors d'oeuvres, photo ops. You can come and talk to us and ask us questions. It's a great chance to meet and greet with some of the listeners. There's going to be a dinner and then, of course, a program. And maybe I'll tell my Pete Mundo story there. But Pete Mundo and I have a long, long history, and we didn't even know it. But, yeah, KCMO is putting on this America 250 celebration, and everyone's officially invited. 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It's official. Brad Lander is going to win. He beats Dan Goldman in the New York primary in the 10th district. That's a bit of an upset. Dan Goldman was part of the lawyers who tried President Trump with the impeachment hearings in the Senate, went on to become a congressman, was an incumbent, and now is lost in the Democratic primary. That's the interesting one. And then the other interesting one today out of New York is the Jack Kennedy Schlossberg race. Jerry Nadler's retiring, and so that's the 12th district in New York. Jack Kennedy Schlossberger, the grandson of JFK, as well as the son of Carolyn Kennedy, he's going to lose. He's only got 10% of the vote. That's the same race that George Conway is in. He's only got 6% of the vote. So there were some big names in this. Micah Lasher has got 39% of the vote, and Alex Boras has 35% of the vote. It is, I don't do well in math, but it looks like there's a 4,000-vote lead for Michael Lasher, and there's 85% of the votes in. So that's kind of it.

0: interesting that the name Kennedy and George Conway nowhere in the running for that one. All right, stay right there. When we come back, we'll talk to Richard Pryor's daughter. Has a brand new book, part memoir. She's also a professor at Smith College in Massachusetts. Stay right there. America at Night. We're just getting started. Hang tight. America at Night. Back in a moment.
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0: 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Now, seeing my grandson out on the water, it means everything to me. 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
1: Richard Pryor is not only considered one of the best comics of his generation, could be one of the best comics in the history of this country. He was a social commentator. He was a movie star. He was a cultural icon. He died in 2005. His daughter, Elizabeth Sador Pryor, has written a book, part memoir. The book is called Something We Said, Richard Pryor, A Notorious Word and Me. She is now a professor at Smith College, where she teaches a course about the N-word. Professor, welcome to America at Night. My first question is this. To understand your father and to understand this book, we have to go back and find out, because people forget how big of a star your father really was.
2: I mean, Richard Pryor was a groundbreaking comedian in the 1970s. I mean, he put the black version of the N-word on the pop culture map, but he also, like, changed the face of stand-up comedy by talking openly about, you know, the world he came from, about racism, all of it, right there on stage, and he made everybody laugh about it. He's really brilliant. How much did I know? Well, I will tell you that by the time I was probably about 9 years old, literally, we couldn't walk down the street without people like calling out to my father, you know, telling me how much they found out I was connected to him, telling me how much they loved him, how much he meant to them. So I had the idea that way, but it really wasn't until I started working on this project that I came to really understand his work and how important it is.
1: It's to understand the book, the word, his life, and what he meant culturally, I think you have to know a little bit about him and your father. He didn't come from a difficult background. He came from a enormously difficult background. Growing up in a brothel, tell us a little bit about how we got started, because where he started and where he ended up is an unbelievable journey.
2: I mean, yeah, he grew up in Peoria, which was basically a segregated town at the time. And, you know, so he was in the poor black section of Peoria and raised by his grandmother, who was a madam of a brothel and had, I think, at least two brothels. His father and uncle were pimps. And this is the world he grew up in, like peeking through the peepholes and watching, you know, the people who made him breakfast every day have sex with strange men. It's like very traumatizing, very traumatizing. I don't know, but he got his comfort. He got his, you know, safety net through making people laugh from when he was a little kid. He told me a story about being 5 years old and he slipped in dog poo, and everybody started laughing from the brothel, like out on the porch. And he liked it so much, he kept doing it over and over and over again. And it's like heartbreaking to think about him as a little kid who needed to get that affirmation so badly that he, would slip and poo. And so he came from that and just worked his way up. I mean, he just worked his way up for those laughs. I once asked him if, you know, he knew he was funny back then. And he said he knew little else, but that he knew. Mm. And that was going to be his thing.
1: Bill Cosby quoted, is

0: quoted as saying that Richard Pryor, the line between humor and tragedy was so thin for him. And once you understand him and you read a little bit about the book and what he went through, it really is, you have to laugh or you'd cry if you heard his story.
1: Yeah, I mean, I think that's really well said. I mean, the line was very slim, and somehow he managed to take these experiences that weren't particularly universal and bring with his vulnerability and his honesty, bring the audience in so they connected with him on this thing that, you know, really isn't an everyday experience. But it is an everyday experience to, you know, get in trouble with your folks and to, you know, be afraid of the world you see when you're a little kid, and for Black kids to be afraid of the police. And so he talked about these things in really open ways in his stand-up. And yeah.
0: Yeah. The book is called Something We Said, Richard Pryor, A Notorious Word, and Me. Elizabeth Stodure Pryor is the daughter of Richard Pryor. The book just came out. It's getting a lot of attention. You're a professor at Smith College, and you teach this course on this word. Is that correct?
1: Yeah, I've taught for several years history of the N-word.
0: Tell me about the incident that happened in class that sort of rocked your world, which sort of led you to think that this is a book you might want to write.
1: So I was in my second semester teaching here at Smith College, my Civil War class, and a white student who was like bright-eyed, bushy-tailed, lovely, you know, raised her hand to connect to my lecture. And the first thing she said to me is, "Have you seen Blazing Saddles?" Which threw me off right off the bat, because for those who don't know, Blazing Saddles is a satirical comedy from 1974 that my father co-wrote with Mel Brooks. So I thought she was trying to out me as my father's daughter, because it's not something I talked about publicly at the time. And so I kind of snippily turned around and was like, yes, I have seen Blazing Saddles, but I didn't. And if I had, I might have been able to cut off the next bit at the pass, which is she quoted a line from the film that used a disparaging term for people of Chinese descent and the actual N-word. And she said the slurs. It's a line I have no doubt was written by my dad. And hearing those words in the classroom just completely shook me up. I knew as a teacher of the history of racism, I wasn't going to say that word. And I had thought about it really carefully, but I never thought about what happens when you're teaching about these really difficult histories in the classroom and that racism comes into the room without permission. And so I really started spinning out, thinking about how to be intentional about teaching these materials that were, some of them, really hard to stomach that I was teaching. And also, if I even knew what the N-word meant, like, did it mean the same thing in, you know, 2010 that it had meant 200 years earlier? And I started wanting to think about that history. The deeper I got into the scholarship, the more my dad's name kept coming up, which was like, you know, wild, like everything would reference Richard Pryor. And I still wasn't making the connection. And I had to also look at the way the word worked in my own life, because I think there are a lot of people, a lot of Black professors who would have been teaching that course and just been like, yeah, don't say that. And there would be no story. But for me, that's not what happened. I got worried about the feelings of the Black students in class. I got worried that, you know, the free speech police would come after me and say that I was trying to, you know, keep people from their free speech. I just got overwhelmed, and it launched this journey that ended up with the book.
0: Yeah. The book is called Something We Said, Richard Pryor, A Notorious Word, and Me. Elizabeth Stodure Pryor is our guest. Your mother is white and Jewish. Your father,
1: yes,
0: is Richard Pryor and Black. So you grew up as a mixed race Jewish person, and you don't harp on this on the book, but just to give it some context and how insidious this word is and how it's used in all sorts of ways. Did your mother call you that word at one point?
1: Yes, that is part of my story. Yes, that's part of my story.
0: It's that's heartbreaking.

0: I mean, how old were you? What was the context? Did she say it in a mean-spirited way? That's heartbreaking to hear.
1: It is heartbreaking, and I think what's so heartbreaking about it is the way that, like, white supremacy can find its way into the most intimate and tender relationships, because I can say with absolute certainty that my mother loved me to pieces, and she was really, really angry with me because I was confronting her about some beliefs I had had about her relationship with my father, and I was 12, and I think I got a little haughty. She said to me, you know, something like, "You're exactly like him," which she would say in arguments, and I said, "I am," and she thought it was too painful for her, so that's where she went. She'd never said it before. I'd never heard it out of her mouth before, and she never said it again, but she also never apologized for it, and it became a wedge between us that I don't think was ever fully able to be healed.
0: So the thought is it was somewhere in the recesses of her mind somewhere, and that's when it came out.
1: Yes. Yes. I didn't know that. I would have sworn up and down that it was impossible up until that moment that it was in the recesses of her mind, but there it was.
0: It's such a toxic word. Today, in 2026, more than, say, in the 70s, and you go back to that famous skit with Chevy Chase and your father, Richard Pryor, where they play that word association game on Saturday Night Live, that skit would never exist today. And yet, somehow, it was comedy. And it sort of adds to the toxicity of the word. It's really, I mean, clearly, there's no other more toxic word in the English language.
1: I mean, it definitely in American English, I would say that's right.
0: Mm-hmm. And yet, it's also used as a greeting, as a brotherhood, as a friendly gesture to each other, as a comedic word as well. So it has two meanings all at the same time. It's toxic. It's the most toxic word in the world, and yet other people laugh at it at the same time.
1: Well, I mean, I think, you know, this is the work that my father did, but that my historical research shows that Black people had been doing for generations and generations and generations, which is, I think, the term, the best term to use is reclamation, although I think it's even more complicated than that, but that people were taking this word, Black people, for a long time, far before my father, and making it subversive and satirical and a kind of protest against the racism that they confronted in their daily lives. And that's why the word resonates now for so many Black people who come from a certain kind of background, is because it is in that way a kind of protest, a way of connecting with other Black people. And it is essentially two words, like you say, it really is.
0: What's been the reaction since the book came out for you?
1: I mean, it's been very positive, and, you know, but I've been talking for a long time about, you know, this. I've been doing workshops with teachers, and you know, people have been really positive hearing about my journey with this word and how the word sort of maps out a lot of my own life, my own relationship to my identity, if you will. And also the way it brings me back to my dad, which is one of the cool parts of unexpected parts, certainly, of this project.
0: In all this research, you said you rediscovered your dad in ways you didn't before. What were one of the two of the things that you've sort of come to understand differently?
1: Well, I didn't realize that his comedy was so politically astute and salient. I didn't realize that he was a historian, how much he must have read in order to tell any number of the jokes that he has, like how aware and attuned he was to the world. I don't think I

0: got that.
1: Yeah. Hold that thought. More with Elizabeth Sador Pryor, the daughter of Richard Pryor, who's out with a brand new book. She's a professor at Smith College. The book is called Something We Said, Richard Pryor, A Notorious Word and Me, part memoir, part talking about the word, the most toxic word in the English language. She teaches a course at it at Smith College. We'll come back more. The book is Something We Said, America at Night. Back in a moment.
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1: Richard Pryor, considered one of the great comedic voices, not only of his generation, of all time. He passed away in 2005, and his daughter, Elizabeth Sador Pryor, has written a new book. She is a professor at Smith College, and she teaches a course on the N-word, something her father knew quite a bit about and made quite a bit of history with. And so she's exploring that as well as her father and the past. The book is called Something We Said, Richard Pryor, A Notorious Word, and Me. Professor, where did the word come from originally?
2: Well, it's a word of either Latin or Dutch descent, but in the U.S. context or the British North American context, it really comes at 1619, you know, when the first enslaved people arrive in Jamestown, and they're called by this term, spelled differently, but the same term, to mark them by the color of their skin. The word isn't yet the slur that we know it to be, because the slur, it really becomes a slur at a particular historical moment that I think says a lot, which is the 1820s and 30s, which is when Black people start to become free in the antebellum North. So when Black people are becoming free and are still called this word, that's when it really emerges as the slur to say that Black people are static. They can never be anything but enslaved, no matter how hard they try. They can never be full citizens.
1: You talk to and listen to some of the rap artists, some of the comedians who are African-American, and they say they use the word specifically because we want to own it. If we own it and we call ourselves that word, we take away the sting. We take away all of the power that the white person is using, or the Black person is using it as a derogatory term. What do you make of that argument?
2: I mean, I think the real question for me is always, why does it resonate for Black people? Because it is peculiar that a word meant to be wielded against someone is a word that they adopt. But there is a reason for it. And so I think it makes to me perfect sense if I think about the kinds of ways that it speaks against, you know, social injustice and inequality and racism. And as long as those things exist, the N-word will exist too as a protest against them. So, yeah,

0: I always wondered, why does this resonate so much for people? And I think that's the reason.
1: Yeah, a lot of people have a hard time sort of trying to figure out why a white person can't say it and a black person can. I often just say, just because. It's just the way it is. Just no one should use the word. People cringe. People, you know, they sort of recoil in horror when they hear it. But again, it's hard for people today to understand why they can listen to a rap song and hear it numerous times, and that's okay. And then they turn around, and even if they used it in a playful way, it's still inappropriate.
0: It's very, to me, unless you come from an authentic place in relation to that racism, there's really no playful way to use this word. So like, don't fool yourself, right? You're not saying that word playfully. But with that said, I mean, I didn't make this up. I've heard this from Ta-Nehisi Coates and many other people, which is that there is a real context to this, right? And there's all kinds of ways that people understand context. Like, you know, you might, you know, call your wife sweetie or your partner sweetie. And I would not walk up to your partner and be like, hi, sweetie, right? Because there's a context for this. And we understand that among Black people, there is a context, as you talked about it, a camaraderie that people use. But if you're not from that background, you're not going to be in that context. And it seems like, you know, I just saw this on TikTok the other night, like somebody was saying, like, there's all these different contexts that people can understand, right? They can make sense of, you know, not using the B word to describe women. That's something that women might use, you know, among each other and with each other. People totally get that. But they see there's one place where that understanding seems to get jammed up, and that's around the N word.
1: What I find so interesting about Richard Pryor is, yes, he was loved by the African-American community, but he resonated with white audiences as well.
0: My father was vulnerable on stage, and I think vulnerability resonates with a lot of people because it disarms you, right? And that's part of what his charm was, and he's an incredibly charming performer. But I think rather than trying to, you know, make, you know, Black people seem silly in front of white people, like, I think what my father really is doing is he's being authentic about his Black experience and welcoming white people into the audience, but he's not changing up the show for their benefit. So it's he always performed for Black audiences, not always, but when he made this big change in the late 60s where he decided, I'm not doing any more like vaudevillian kind of shtick, he really performed for Black audiences, but welcomed white people to come join us. You can laugh at it. And he made fun of white people. You know, he always did his white people, you know, hello, Officer Stinson. And, you know, he did that, but he really made people reckon with their racism, and really nobody was safe. He saw the absurdity in racism, but in everybody, in everybody's behavior. He saw it in machismo. He would make fun of men thinking they were like all that, right? And he touched all kinds of ways of making the audience laugh with him and at themselves. But I don't think making ever a mockery of Black life. I just think he was able to universalize a very specific experience that he grew up with, and a lot of people related to it.
1: Did he stopped using the word towards the end of his career, did he not?
0: That's right. He went to, he was like inspired by like people like Alex Haley, you know, his book Roots, you know, to go back to Africa and look at his roots. And he visited Kenya. And when he was there, he had this sort of, you know, moment where he took stock and was like looking around, like, do I see anybody where this word would make sense? And he's like, well, I see Black people doing the most menial jobs and running the country, but I don't see anybody who I want to call that word to, or who that word would make sense. And he realized that outside of the U.S. context, it just didn't mean anything. And so he started to he started to cry when he had that realization in the Hilton in Nairobi, and made a decision that he was never going to call another Black man that word again, not in camaraderie or not otherwise.

0: And so he dropped the word from his act going forward?
1: Yes, but I will say, like, what my father did not have the benefit of that we do today is that, and I don't know if he would have cared, but he didn't have the phrase, the N-word, right? So even when you hear him on stage disavow the word, he says the word.
0: Mm.
1: Now, he's not calling anybody the word, and he's not using it in that same way, but he is still using the word. So he was even in a different place than we are today. I don't know if he would have used the phrase the N-word. That might have been too corny for a man of his generation. But the fact is, I never heard him use it again. He pulled me aside. He brought me into his bedroom for a serious talk, where we'd always have our serious talks. And he told me that he was never going to use it again. This is before he did it on stage. And I remember it so well and remember being so proud of that moment on stage as well, because from my experience as a biracial person who went to white schools and, you know, lived mostly with my white mom, that word always made me feel excluded, whether it was being wielded at me by a white person or even used by black people, because it just... It wasn't my word. It was never my word.
0: But it also goes to show you how much, even then, him pulling you aside and saying, we need to have a conversation, I'm not going to use this word. That's how toxic the word is. That's how much energy yeah. is in that word for him to pull you aside and make that conscious choice to tell you, which tells you how toxic that word really is.
1: Yeah, that's such a great point. I mean, you know, there's a lot of things that, you know, you don't have to pull a kid, you know, aside just for a special conversation about, but that was one of them.
0: Yeah. What kind of dad was he?
1: He was, I think of that poem, when he was good, he was very, very good. And when he was bad, he was horrid. He was a really magical person who could actually see you and connect with you on such a deep level. And then he'd be gone for 4 months, you know. He would say things that were cruel and then make me feel like I was like brilliant and important and there was nobody else in the world. So he was all those things.
0: Yeah. Did he ever stop chasing his demons? Did he ever find peace at the end of his life?
1: I hope so. I hope so. There, you know, at the end of my dad's life, he was really at the late stages of multiple sclerosis, and he didn't communicate at the end of his life. But there were times before he got sick, and this is still in the 80s, when, you know, he got sober and he was just a delight. He was a delight, you know, picking me up from school, taking me to, he was just like the father that I had always dreamed about. And you know, and then he got sick and, you know, was not in control of his body or his movements in the way that he had once been. But yeah. I hope he got peace.
0: In writing this book, something we said, Richard Pryor, a notorious word in me, Elizabeth Sador Pryor, the daughter of Richard Pryor. Have you been able to reconcile with your dad and find peace and put him into a perspective so you could actually understand it and appreciate it and at least accept it and accept his apology, even though it never really came?
1: I found this to be the most healing experience of my life. When my dad died in 2005, the thought in my head was like, oh, that's it. That's the end of the relationship. And I just think it's so powerful that, you know, 15 years afterwards and onward, I'm still developing right now, you know, from your great questions, more of a relationship with my dad. And I love that we can continue to grow even though he's not around. And I just, that's been so healing. I love knowing his work, understanding his brilliance. So many people on my Instagram, because I started an Instagram, so many people tell me how important he was to them. Like these really wonderful stories, like of bonding with their brother around him or sneaking and hearing their parents listen to him. And, I love having that relationship with him, even now.
0: Yeah, well, he's more than a comedian, really. I mean, that's sort of doesn't do what he did a service. He's more of a philosopher, right? I mean, think about it when you mm-hmm. get right down to it, and you look at it through.

0: the historical context of years ago to today, it's more, I mean, he was more of a mirror on society than he was a comedian. He just did it and made it entertaining along the way.
1: Yeah, that's exactly right. Yeah. I think that's right.
0: Yeah. Do you wish the word would just go away and nobody would ever use it ever again?
1: I wish the racism would go away and nobody would have to.
0: Yeah. Yeah. The book is called Something We Said, Richard Pryor, A Notorious Word, and Me, Elizabeth Sador Pryor. Thank you very much for your time. Good luck with the book. Congratulations on your success. Thank you for being so honest and open about your life and your father. He really was a cultural icon, one that should be studied in colleges all across America. Thank you very, very much for your time. Good luck.
1: Thank you so much. Thank you so much.
0: America at Night, back in a moment.
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4: You know, you go back and you think about Richard Pryor. You don't realize, I mean, he died in 2005. That's what, 21 years ago? You forget what a iconic comedian he really was. People would buy, people would go to the movies to see his stand-up, right? They didn't have streaming services. You didn't have specials on Netflix. They would record his stand-up and make it a special and then put it in the movie theaters, and you would go to the movie theaters to watch Richard Pryor. And if you talk to other comedians, I had a comedian tell me this today, actually, as a matter of fact, was having a conversation with a comedian, and he said to me, I told him that I was going to interview Richard Pryor's daughter, and we started talking about Richard Pryor, and he said that if you talk to a comedian, and if you ask a comedian, any comedian of any size, of any ilk, of any longevity, and they don't put Richard Pryor in the top three of all-time great comedians, they said, you're not talking to a comedian. The reverence that he had with other comedians, Seinfeld, Bill Cosby, Dave Chappelle, right, even current comics, think that the sun rose and set with Richard Pryor. And yeah, he was vulgar, and yeah, he was foul, and but he also did Brewster's Millions, which was a very very non-offensive type movie. He went on and did Blazing Saddles, which, you know, was trying to call out racism in all sorts of ways, and right, but I mean, he was just, I was too young for Richard Pryor. I saw the Brewster's Millions of the World and maybe Stir Crazy with Gene Wilder, maybe a couple of others. But I missed the 70s with Richard Pryor, where he was brash and vulgar and used all sorts of words. And then, of course, he had the accident in 1980, where it was either a freebasing accident or some question whether or not it was a self-harm situation. But apparently he got clean towards the end of his life, and then he had MS and ultimately passed away in 2005. But coming from where you came from, growing up the way he did, and to make light of it and to make fun of it, right? I mean, there's

0: There's a lot of demons in there, and he was, you know, tried to. But I mean, it's just an extraordinary story, and to have his daughter sort of write this book, it is a fascinating book. You will not be able to put that book down because she talks about the word, but then she also talks about him and the cultural significance of Richard Pryor. It was a fascinating look, and so I'm glad we had a chance to sit down and to talk with her. If you missed any portion of it, of course, it's now turned into a podcast. And if you want to listen to it again or you want to tell somebody else or send it to a friend, you can certainly do that as well. 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And you can listen to it. Also, text messages, phone calls. We'll do phone calls next hour. 1-844-42-McGraw, 1-844-462-4729. Let me also remind you while I have you, let me give you one more plug for this Kansas City event. It's the Kansas City event, and I think I deleted it. It's September 16th. 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Among the guests who are going to be there, it is going to be, let's see if I can pull this up on my phone. I'm not going to be able to do it in time. Oh, here we go. Nope, still not going to be able to do it in time. Pete Mundo, morning show host of KCMO. Vince Calanese, Guy Benson, McGraw-Milhaven, among others. Come on by. Have a good time. Stay right there. Open phones. 1-844. No, Alex Hinton.
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3: From ABC News, I'm Dave Packer. A symbolic vote in the Senate today.
4: On this motion, the yeas are 50, the nays are 48. The concurrent motion is agreed to.
3: Adopting a House-passed Iran War Powers Resolution, 50 to 48. While it won't do much to curb the White House from striking Iran again, it does sound a strong message to President Trump. The president threatening to cancel negotiations with Iran if they do not agree to long-term nuclear inspections.
5: Iran's reasonable if they're smart. Otherwise, we'll have to finish the job, which will take about maybe less than a week.
3: While the president says Tehran already agreed to those inspections, Iran insists it's made no such promise. The U.S. Supreme Court dismissed the case of a Rastafarian inmate who had his hair forcibly cut off.
6: So in the case of Damon Landor, it was the forcible cutting of his hair, which he, in all Rastas, considered to be sacred, the most physical manifestation of their faith. It could involve cases of taking away a Bible or forcing a certain inmate to eat something that's against their religion. People that have that experience now won't have as easy a recourse in court.
3: ABC's Devin Dwyer. Results coming in for primaries today in South Carolina, Maryland, Utah, and New York. ABC News projecting South Carolina Attorney General Alan Wilson, the winner of the state's Republican governor runoff primary, telling supporters,
7: I also want to give a shout out to President Trump. I was honored to receive his endorsement.
3: In the Maryland Republican gubernatorial primary, ABC News projects Dan Cox will move ahead to face incumbent Democrat Wes Moore in November. New York's wealthy 12th district, ABC News projects Mika Lasher will win. And an uptown upset, ABC News now projecting New York Mayor Zoran Mamdani endorsed candidate Democratic Socialist Darylisa Avila Chevalier will defeat incumbent Congressman Adriano Espaillat. This is ABC News.
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9: From the WTMJ Breaking News Center, I'm Jen Gregg. Private funding to restore the Mitchell Park domes is more than halfway to the amount needed to start the project. A fundraising campaign has to date secured more than $9 million, according to the Milwaukee Domes Alliance. The group estimates it will take just over $17 million to break ground on the first phase of the Domes Reimagine plan in 2027. Around $140 million in total are expected to be spent on the project through a combination of public and private funds. For nearly a decade, he was the definitive voice of the Giannis Antetokounmpo era in Milwaukee, and now a legendary Bucks broadcaster is sharing his reaction to the blockbuster trade.
10: Longtime Bucks TV broadcaster Jim Paschke developed a special relationship with Giannis over the years.
11: We just clicked.
10: When the Bucks won the NBA title in 2021, Paschke was not at Fiserv Forum.
11: I was alone at home on my couch watching with everyone else.
10: After defeating the Suns in six games, in the most joyful moment of his pro career, Giannis wore an I Love Jim Paschke t-shirt to the podium.
11: I want that to be a memory that people have of who Giannis is. Pinnacle of your career, and he takes time out to think about me?
10: Greg Matzik, WTMJ News.
9: One person is recovering after a Milwaukee Department of Public Works truck crash. Milwaukee police responded just before 3 p.m. Monday to 68th and Capitol. They found that the DPW truck ran a red light and hit another car. The 44-year-old passenger inside the DPW truck was taken to the hospital with injuries, but is expected to be okay. No one else was hurt. The driver of the D.

0: DPW truck was given a citation. And the superintendent in Watertown resigns. The Watertown Unified School District Board accepted Dr. Jared Burke's resignation on Monday, which will go into effect on June 30th. He says the decision to resign was, quote, rooted in governance conditions that do not match my vision of a servant leader's professional responsibilities. Burke had been on leave of absence since January and had served in the role for 4 years. The school district came under fire last month after banning the Watertown High School Wind Symphony from performing a song connected to LGBTQ history. In sports, the Milwaukee Bucks select Braden Burries and Nate Amen for the first round of the NBA draft. The picks follow the sudden trade of Giannis Antetokounmpo and Bobby Portis Jr. to the Miami Heat. And another win for the Brewers in Cincinnati. The Crew take down the Reds 2-0 Tuesday night. Your WTMJ 5-day forecast. Tonight, showers likely later with a chance of thunderstorms, a low 58. Wednesday, morning showers, a chance of thunderstorms later again, a high of 75. Thursday, partly cloudy with a slight chance of showers, a high of 73. Friday is mostly sunny and a high of 72. And Saturday, mostly sunny again with a high of 76. I'm Jen Gregg, WTMJ News.
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All right, it's Tuesday night. Thanks for joining us here on America at Night. Phone numbers are as follows: 1-844-2-McGraw, 1-844-262-4729. We got chock full of text messages. They're coming in. You can certainly call and text, and you can certainly call and leave a message after the show. But we love first-time callers. We love phone calls in general. So don't forget to chime in on the phone calls. 1-844-2-McGraw, 1-844-262-4729. You know what kills me? And I don't quite understand. I mean, I guess I do understand it, but I am quite frankly, have never cared and now really over the reflecting pool story. I never got it. I actually, believe it or not, am somewhat sympathetic to President Trump. He's he wanted to fix it. You drove by, you walked by the a reflecting pool, and it's, you know, it's never real. It's water from the rivers in Washington, D.C., so they were always, you know, a little murky, and they always had some issues for years, and so he wanted to fix it. He wanted to do it on the cheap. He wanted to do it fast and cheap, and okay, fine. This thing has turned into, I get that it's turned into a disaster, but now it's, does anybody really care about the reflecting pool? Or do you only care because it's, one, a chance to try and embarrass President Trump, or two, you have to defend President Trump over everything, so you have to defend him? So this has now become the line in the sand, right? This a reflecting pool. He tried to fix it, gave a no-bid contract to somebody who did some pool work at Mar-a-Lago. Obviously, when you do things, move fast. You know, some people were saying, hey, you know, this isn't going to work and whatever. I get it. They must, obviously, mistakes were made. But this

is taken on a life of its own to the point where it's become absurdist. I don't care. And everywhere you turn, there's another story about the reflecting pool, another story of the rubber on the bottom, and another story of the algae, another story about now they're arresting people who put their hands in the water, and you can't make Trump look bad, and Trump now doesn't care, but he does care, but he doesn't. Who? The whole thing is an utter game of, and this is what kills me about Trump. Not just Trump, but politics in general, the national media. They get something in their teeth and they won't let it go. And instead of talking about the Strait of Hormuz, or, I mean, not that I'm the greatest programmer in the world, right? We try and bring sort of more relevant news to the conversation. And I'm not always right. I don't always get it right. I'm wrong. I make mistakes. We miss stories from time to time. And, you know, I'm human. But to go on ad nauseum about this reflecting pool, I mean, it is. And I get it. Trump gets something in his teeth and he won't give up, and he'll harp on this thing forever, and he'll blame everybody but the person who poured the hydrogen peroxide into the pool. And now they're saying the hydrogen peroxide killed one type of algae, but then allowed the other algae to grow because the one algae didn't have a natural predator. The natural predator died off in the pool. And then we had Scott McFarlane yesterday say that the reflecting pool has now become the tourist attraction in Washington, D.C. Could you imagine? Imagine you have no desire to go to a reflecting pool, to see the Lincoln Memorial, to see the Washington Monument. Oh, but there's algae in the pool. Now we have to go. So what gets you to the reflecting pool, one of the most hallowed pieces of ground this country has? The only thing that gets you there is you want to see the algae in the pool, not the beautiful Lincoln Monument. I mean, what is wrong with America? Not the most heartbreaking Vietnam Wall Memorial with the statue of the three soldiers. That doesn't inspire you to go to the mall. But the floating algae and the floating rubber.

0: the they were kicked out after President Trump nixed the Obama deal. However, Iranian officials say the country has made no new commitments. So this is already getting off to a bad start. J.D. Vance in the White House saying one thing, the Iranian officials saying something else. We'll wait and see how all this goes. They're also saying that the higher gas prices might have led to Americans driving less and buying more fuel-efficient cars, something that could be ongoing. And you have to wonder, these electric cars, I was talking to a car dealer the other day, and we know a lot of the incentives for buying EVs went by the wayside, right, after Trump got into office. But what they're finding out is electric vehicles, used electric vehicles, there is a large market for used electric vehicles. It's not as expensive as a brand new, right? It sort of loses some of its value once it's used for a year or 2 years. But they're finding that these electric vehicles are having a great life as a used vehicle. Lots of people are picking them up because the price is less expensive. And I was talking to somebody who has one, and it's always interesting. You always sort of have a preconceived notion of somebody who drives an electric vehicle, right? They like their tofu burgers. They always use the cloth bags when they go to the supermarket. They never use the plastic, right? I was talking to a guy the other day who's got an EV, and in a million years, the last thing I ever thought this guy would be is an EV driver. And he was singing the praises like no one's business. He says, I can't tell you the last time I was at a convenience store. He says, he had dropped some weight. And I'm like, man, you look pretty good. He's like, well, I haven't been to a convenience store in 6 months. He's like, why not? He says, I don't fill up the tank anymore. I don't go in and get my soda and my Snickers bar. I don't do that anymore. And he says he saved himself a nice chunk of change because of the gas prices. And I thought it was kind of interesting. So anyway, phone numbers, 1-844-2-McGraw, 1-844-262-4729. Those are some of the topics that are on the table. We can, of course, talk about anything you want. Alan Greenspan passes away. Clive Davis passed away in the last couple of days. It happens in threes. I wonder if there's a third that's going to pass away. But you got 4th of July right around the corner. Fireworks. We're in the Midwest where the fireworks should start any second now and not stop for quite a while. It is a strange phenomenon here in the Midwest where fireworks are legal and they've got firework tents on every vacant lot in town. And we'll go Friday night. The little one was asking about tonight. The little one, I said, we'll go out and do it Friday night. So I don't really get fireworks. Spend a lot of money to go boom. But if she likes it, right, you go and do it for her. All right, here's what we're going to do. We'll take a quick break. We've got the text line coming in. We've got phone calls coming in. We got some voicemails to get to. 1-844-2-McGraw. 1-844-262-4729. Open phones in a minute. Stay right there. Open phones for you with a couple lines open for you right now. America at Night. Back in a moment.
1: 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Call 844-2-McGraw. America at Night with McGraw-Milhaven.
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5: All right, let's go to those phones I've been bragging about. Janet in Delaware. Janet, welcome to America at Night.
6: Hi, thank you. Sure. I wanted to tell you that my husband's cousin, Linda McPherson, had married a producer in L.A., and she said that she became friends with Richard Pryor, she and her husband, and she said he was the nicest Hollywood person that she ever met. Hmm. And they became friends. And the only other Hollywood friend she cared about was George Carlin and his daughter, Kelly. But she had a lot of good things to say about Richard Pryor.
5: Yeah, I would think that Richard Pryor would be a easy man to like. And right, he's probably always on stage in one way, shape or form. And it seemed like, and I think his daughter said, right, when he was great. And then he would go away for 4 months. So his life was on the road as a comedian and as a movie star, yeah. And didn't have much time for the family. But when he was around, he was great. So I could see him being a good guy.
6: Yeah, it was the only friend she made in Hollywood. She said the rest of them were just very snotty.
5: Yeah, yeah. But, I mean, you think? Go ahead.
6: Yeah.
5: No, for Richard for Richard Pryor to come from where he came from, growing up in a brothel, and his grandmother raised him, and she was the madam of the brothel, and he was there. I mean, it's hard to imagine that you start off there at life and you reach the heights as one of the greatest comedians of all time. Why there isn't a documentary? Why there isn't a docuseries? Why isn't there a movie on the life of Richard Pryor? I have no idea.
6: It would be a good one because he was a fantastic comedian.
5: Yeah, I mean the comedians all revere him. When they talk about comedians, they all mention Richard Pryor. It all starts and ends with Richard Pryor.
6: Mm-hmm.
5: Yeah, Janet, thanks for the phone call. Appreciate it. Yeah, thanks for the phone call. Dave in San Francisco. Dave, welcome to America at Night.
7: Oh, well, thanks, McGraw. Yeah, I didn't notice. Richard Pryor died a number of years ago. Was there just something new about him?
5: His daughter just wrote a book. She is a professor at Smith College. We had her on last hour, and the book just came out like a week or so ago, and it's the story. She teaches a class about the N-word, and she had to come to grips and come to some type of understanding of her father, right? It's part memoir about growing up as Richard Pryor's daughter, but also how he used the N-word in all sorts of ways. And now she teaches a class, and she decided to write a book.
7: Oh yeah, well, I'll catch it on the podcast. Hey, well, the real reason I called, I see this war is just not going to end. You know, Trump has got his kids invested in it. The oil market—they're just profiteering like crazy. Vanity is cutting into it. The military-industrial complex, they are just going to profiteer like crazy. So I'm just going to recommend to America, ride the bus. That's a local, those are local jobs. You're going to meet your neighbors. You're going to interact socially. You're going to probably come up with some job opportunities because Trump is obviously trying to kill the economy with AI. And get involved in your neighborhood, ride the bus, and create local jobs.
5: All right, David, thanks for the phone call. I took the bus in college quite a bit. Actually, when I was a kid in high school, I took the train to school, the Long Island Railroad. We took the train. But then when I was in college, we were on the bus route. I took the bus all over the place. And then when I first got into radio, I took the bus. And then at some point, I was able to piece together enough money to buy a car. And the bus doesn't necessarily go everywhere. There's a lot of

0: A lot of towns have de-emphasized mass transit, so it's oftentimes hard. Sometimes you take 3 or 4 or 5 buses to get where you're going, so it's not as easy as it sounds. Tony in Montreal, welcome to America at Night. Thanks for checking in.
1: How you doing, man? I'm always trying to keep up, you know, because you're an hour away, and I was trying to earlier listen to the guests you have, but it's so annoying because I have to give up the earlier calls to get on to speak to you at this time. So you have to go back to a podcast to hear what's going on. But, you know, every time I hear the gentleman from San Francisco, I love the way he tries to bait you, and you are so professional, and you take every one of his cuts and demonic proselytized propagandas against the Trumps, like when he says they're profiteers, they're going to kill the economy with AI, they control the war, it's a never-ending war, and oh, by the way, let's just take the bus, and you know, you just drop all that other, I won't say the word, but you drop all that gorilla dump, and you just focus on the typical bus ride that I used to take for 8 cents in Montreal on the way to Jerry Park. And like you say, when you're a kid, you got nowhere to go, and you're in college, that's, you take the train, you take the bus. But you know, when you grow up to be a person that has a family and has legal obligations to pay bills, etc., and you don't want foreclosures like the guy in Michigan who lost his home worth $200,000 for a $2,200 bill, well, guess what? You can't take the bus. You got to actually drive a car and pay for the gas. And, you know, we should be really happy that we have this great country called Canada or the United States where we can do all these free things that the Constitution provides us. And we should just be happy like those Europeans that come and see us in both Canada and in the United States and Mexico and revel over the hot butter buns at Texas Roadhouse, because you get them and you don't even have to order them. They throw them in. Imagine. And the guys from Australia are on TikTok with 1 million views talking about Texas butter buns. And, you know, this guy from San Francisco, he's only concerned with how much money the Trumps are making. Guess what? The Trumps are allowed to make money whether they're in politics or not. That's the way the capitalist system works. But you know what? If we listen to Mandami, and if we listen to Chevalier, and if we listen to Brandon Johnson and to Newsom, all of the people that were born, like, in your generation, mine, we owe reparations to all these people. We should feel guilty. We should feel like we are white guilted to give away our assets that we work for because other people did bad things to other people 200-300 years ago. But you know what? The melting pot of the United States and Canada is a great place to be today to make a living. Man,
0: obviously,
1: can I go?
0: Obviously, Tony, you took a lot of notes on that bus ride tonight. Obviously. Thank you for the phone call, Tony. More phone calls, more text messages. 1-844-2-McGraw. That's the open lines. We love first-time callers. America at Night, back in a moment.
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5: Hey, this happens quite a bit. A couple of calls straggle in, and then at the end of the hour, we get a whole bunch of phone calls. So if you're thinking about calling in, better to get in now, because always at the end of the hour, we don't have enough time to get everybody in. So the sooner you call in, the better. 1-844-2-McGraw, 1-844-262-4729. We got some pretty good texts tonight. Hello, hello, is this the Tony show? Please tell Tony that Canada is about to become the 51st state. You just wait. St. Louis checks in. Somebody raised Pryor's daughter, right? Yeah, she's a lovely woman. Well, she's a professor at Smith College. I would think she is somewhat accomplished in her own right, but yeah, it's a good point. Let's see here. Renewable energy is cheaper than fossil fuel because of China. That is true. I read that recently, that when you compare everything, right, because you still have to, even with electric energy, you still have to create it somehow, whether it's wind or solar or wind turbines or, you know, whatever, right? You need to create energy some way, shape, or form to then turn it into electricity. But when it's all said and done, it is cheaper. It's less impact renewable energy than it is with fossil fuels. But I got to tell you, though, fossil fuels, man, I filled up the other day. It was $3.50 here in St. Louis. And $3.50 a gallon. You think about all the things that had to go through to get that gallon into my car. Had to be pulled out of the ground, had to be trucked to a refinery, had to be refined, then it had to be trucked to the gas station, and then it had to be put in my car, and it's $3.50. That's a pretty good deal. That's a pretty good deal. It's cheaper than a gallon of milk, so go figure. All right, let's see here. Yes, the media picks certain stories and beats them to death, and so many of them I don't care about. Yeah, no, talking about the reflecting pool. I'm sorry, I just don't care. Newfield, Connecticut checks in from the text line. Vance being snubbed, what a mess. Talk about it. Talk about a celebrity kidnapping. Are you kidding me? Seriously? Look, you need to understand something. J.D. Vance being snubbed or not snubbed is not a story. I'm sorry. It's not a story. I'll tell you something else about that really upsets me about traditional media, local media, whatever it is. Again, I'm also guilty of it, but at least I'm aware of it, and I try to at least minimize this. But it's the constant segments over who's going to win, who's going to win the House, who's going to run for president, what's the economy going to do next quarter, what. I mean, everyone's asking everybody else what the future holds. No, no, that's not news. News isn't what's going to happen a week from now.

That's not news. That's nothing. That's just wild speculation. What's news is what happened yesterday or today or 2 weeks ago, or put in context what happens. And I get that, you know, oh my goodness, the official said this, therefore we think that this is going to happen tomorrow, right? Okay, I understand that, right? There's a new bill that passed that says X, Y, and Z, and that's going to affect these people going forward. I understand that. There's a certain amount of that. But to sit there and talk for 20 minutes about, are the Democrats going to win back the House? How do you know? You have a time machine? And so many of these either social media posts or cable news segments, they just, you watch, and they all talk about the future. And so what do you think's going to happen? What do you think's going to happen? Well, we're bringing in Bob Smith here from this. Oh, Bob, what do you think's going to happen going forward? Just talk about throwing darts at a wall. Then there's no accountability. Then they don't say 3 days later, okay, well, Bob, you said this was going to happen, and that didn't happen. So clearly you shouldn't be on the show anymore because you don't know, because you can't predict the future. I mean, it's just crazy. So Vance being snubbed is not a story. And if it were, what's the J.D. Vance was snubbed by one of the negotiators in the meetings? Okay, now what do I say about it? What else is there to say about it? There's nothing else to say about it. Let's see here. Yo, McGraw, when someone like myself, this is a good one. This is from New Mexico. Yo, McGraw, when someone like myself sends two related texts, it would be nice if you read them in order that they arrive. It's like telling the punchline before the body of the joke. Also, please slow down your delivery. You rush through and don't emphasize the critical parts. Well, New Mexico, I will try and do better next time. This one's from Texas. Clive Davis, legend. In 1976, he had the foresight to sign the Grateful Dead to Arista. They loved him so much that Bob Weir changed the lyric to one of the songs to, "We used to play for money, now we play for Clive." Bob said Clive had a golden ear. Clive Davis became head of Columbia Records and didn't know anything about music. Sounds like people running radio stations these days. I'm kidding. Right? I mean, that's clearly the man knew what he was doing. I mean, if you discover Whitney Houston and you discover Bruce Springsteen and you discover the Grateful Dead, and all, I mean, that's, you know, that's a wide, Barry Manilow. I mean, that's, if you can figure out how to pick Bruce Springsteen out of a crowd and then Barry Manilow out of a crowd. And apparently the song Mandy was out there and Clive Davis gave it to Barry Manilow and said, "This is yours. Take it and run with it." And I mean, talk about a massive hit. Yeah, Clive Davis, one of the giants, but became head of Columbia Records, never knowing anything about music. Really amazing, right? How you can get a Robert Evans to become head of the studio and was never really he was in a couple of films, but nothing really to speak of. Sold pants. And became the head of the studio and ushered in the golden era of Hollywood. Really amazing. Bill Maher says, what happened to the art of the deal? I don't know. Bill Maher says, Iran beat us. Rusty in Chicago checks in Wall Street Journal. Here's a good one. This one's from Mississippi. She was saying, we all know you hate Trump, so why bring it up? It makes you look like an idiot. Did you see him write the check? I don't think you did. You mean to tell me you honestly think that writing a check is worse than Bill having sex with Monica in the White House with his family? How is there any comparison? There is no comparison. The point is, why do you feel the need to bring it up when the caller was just telling you what stupid Hillary was saying? We all know you lean left. There's nothing wrong with that at all. I have Democratic friends. I'm not saying you're bad. I just can't figure out why every chance you get to down the president of the United States, you make sure you do. And that is from Mississippi. Let's go to Tampa. Check in with Edward.

0: Eduardo. Eduardo, you are on America at Night.
1: Yeah, thank you for taking my call. I got to tell you a couple of stories from our favorite Sunday, CBS Sunday show here. Dr. Jane Austen helped a kid here, Dylan Milwaukee, if I pronounce that right. He had kidney cancer, and in the 4 years, you know, he graduated. He was told he was going to die in 8 months. But this Dr. Jane Austen was with him. He developed a good friendship, and he graduated this year. I thought that was a great story. And another one quickly, New Orleans, Charles Blow, he's son of a saint. He created a nonprofit organization. So he helps fatherless young men here, you know, get into the trades and all that. And I think these are two good examples, and we need to see more of these role models for young people because they're so addicted with that social media. I mean, if we're going to have these, I think in my opinion, they should run for office, in my opinion.
0: Well, there's no way they could win, because somebody who, you know, is a good Samaritan or a good person who, you know, opens up a charity and helps other people, they can't get elected today. There's no way, because they got a speeding ticket when they were in high school, or, you know, they bounced a check when they got out of college. And so, you know, the opposition would be such, you know, what's their thoughts on where transgender people should go to the bathroom? Because if you don't answer that question correctly, there's no way you could ever run for office. So,
1: all right, politically incorrect. Here we go.
0: Yeah, exactly. Right. If somebody says, well, you know, I don't really care where transgender people go to the bathroom. Everyone has to go to the bathroom. It's part of a human function. And so, you know, go to the bathroom wherever you need to go to the bathroom. You know, of course, that's, you know, all of a sudden you're a liberal, you're a conservative, you're a right-wing wacko, you're a left-wing pinko, and you're off and running. So that's the problem.
1: Nobody
0: that's
1: the problem. Nobody wants to go to the middle,
0: Why would anybody of sound mind want to run for office today? Anything you've, anything you've ever done wrong or haven't done wrong... they're going to take it and twist it into 1,000 pieces. They're going to embarrass you, your family, your children, your friends. They're gonna unturn and overturn every friend you ever call, any voicemail you ever had, any social media, something you ever did on your worst day, your dumbest day, your stupidest thing you ever did. That's gonna be plastered on the front page of the newspaper for all the world to see, which is gonna vilify you as a demon and as anti-American. So why would anybody want to run for office today? And you have to spend, for a senator, you might have to spend $200 million to make, $200,000 a year? Something's not right here.
1: Yeah.
0: Yeah. So I don't know why.
1: Even the big checks don't always win, but, you know, let's pray that some of these days we'll have an attitude change, you know. Talk about affordability. That's got to be the big issue right now.
0: I mean, look at this Graham Plattner. In some ways, I applaud him. In some ways, you know... He clearly had some issues coming back from his military service, and he's standing up saying, that was me. I did stupid things. I wasn't proud of it. I'm a different person today. Now, can we talk about the issues of the day? No one's perfect. Everyone's made mistakes. Everyone's done something stupid. You know, is that who you are today? And we do. We all call ourselves a Christian nation, but we won't let anybody, we won't forgive anybody, and anybody who apologizes, we won't let them forget, which is about the least Christian thing in the world, right? So, Eduardo, thanks for the phone call.
1: Thank you very much, McGraw. Yeah, have a good evening.
0: You got it. From Hawley, Minnesota. Hi, McGraw. This is Daryl from Hawley, Minnesota. Heard that lady who voicemailed you about how she loves radios. I love radios, too. I have a 9C Crane radio, best radio in the world, for your talk show. Have you heard that radio commercial for Lizervy, I think is how you say it. It's a drug for macular degeneration. The man's voice in the ad sounds just like your voice. Just wondering if you had any part in making that ad, unless they're using your imitated voice by AI. Thanks for letting me check in. Daryl in Hawley, Minnesota, thank you very much. I love radios. We were talking about that last night. No, I've never done a commercial for a macular degeneration drug. So that is not me. BG.

0: New York checks in. Restart bombing until unconditional surrender. God bless America. That's from BG. Let's see here. I'm trying to get to, we got a lot of text coming in tonight. Let's go to Donald in Mid-Missouri. Donald, you're on America at Night. Thanks for checking in.
1: Yes, sir. McGraw, I'm going to talk to you about political action committees, PACs. Do you know what those are?
0: Yes, I do.
1: Okay. So there's a guy in Missouri named Donald Danforth, who's a multimillionaire, a former senator, who stands behind a lot of these PACs and then turns those into political advertisements on the radio. And I just want to let you guys know, across the country, that you're about to hear a lot of ads, pro and con, various topics for voting. At the very end, they'll say the PAC. And we can very well know that Mr. Danforth is behind every single one of these ones in Missouri against the various things that he is personally against. So I'm totally opposed to political action committees where Donald Danforth puts like $1 million or more hiding behind these ads.
0: So your problem is with what? With that fact that Donald Danforth has created a PAC and is using his free speech, but you're okay with, say, Donald Trump using a PAC for his free speech?
1: Well, no, that's absolutely no, not at all, sir. The political action committee says nothing to do with the senator from Missouri, the former senator from Missouri. He hides behind his money and he puts off the political action committee.
0: Well, they all do. They all do. It's legal.
1: No, McGraw, sir, they do not all do that.
0: Yes, they do.
1: That's not true.
0: Yes, they do.
1: Please, sir, in that case, call it out. Call it out. The bait and the money that you guys take from these political action committees, you charge them twice the amount for these ads, and you let them say whatever they want.
0: Well, first of all, okay, Donald, thank you very much for the phone call. That is factually incorrect. Radio stations are legislated and required by law to charge the least amount of commercials, or least amount of money for political ads. So right there, you're wrong. Second of all, your problem, I don't understand, your problem is with PACs or with the fact that Senator Danforth has some PACs. I mean, that doesn't make any sense. It's the law of the land. It's Citizen United. There are all sorts of laws and everyone's doing it. That's the airways are flooded with PACs, and where the money comes from is sort of nebulous at best. So I don't know what you're talking about, Donald. You're wrong on numerous levels. But I do thank you for the phone call. America at Night, back in a moment.
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1: Hey, it's Kristen Bry from Point Taken on 620 WTMJ. 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
7: 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So that's what we do each and every night. 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It's always on. We might be sleeping, but the voicemail and the text line is always open for you, 1-844-262-4729. That's going to do it for us. Our special thanks to Elizabeth Sador Pryor, who wrote the book that we talked about earlier tonight. It was a book called Something We Said, which was a takeoff on one of Richard Pryor's famous albums, Something I Said, a story about Richard Pryor's daughter and the N-word. It was quite an entertaining conversation, and she was a very sweet woman. That's up on the podcast. You can download the podcast where all podcasts are found. So if you missed it, but you want to hear a part of that again, or you want to send it to somebody, it's always available on that podcast. Thanks for listening. Thanks for calling. We'll do it all again tomorrow night. Thanks for putting up with me. Our executive director is Alex Hinton. Our engineer tonight is Richard Good. I'm McGraw Millhaven. And this is America at Night on Westwood One.
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3: From ABC News, I'm Dave Packer. Both the Senate and the House have now passed a war powers resolution to block military action in Iran without congressional approval. President Trump called the vote poorly timed and meaningless, claiming that he has Iran on the ropes, calling for the four Republicans who joined the Democrats to pass the resolution 50-48 while calling them losers. Outgoing Republican Senator Bill Cassidy from Louisiana was one of them.
4: We are elected representatives, and the need to communicate with the American people and with the Congress, I hope that they will understand that that is what's involved here.
3: Meanwhile, mixed signals about the Iran peace deal.
5: Vice President J.D. Vance says Iran has agreed to allow nuclear inspections, something that was part of the Obama nuclear deal, which Trump scrapped. But Iran's foreign ministry says there are no new plans to let inspectors into their nuclear sites.
6: They're wrong. They're wrong. They know they're wrong. They told us inside, and we have it down 100% inspections.
5: Still, President Trump saying there's, quote, no rush for these inspections to begin.
3: ABC's Rachel Scott. The Senate and then the House Tuesday approving one of the more far-reaching pieces of housing legislation to come up for a vote in more than 35 years. The 21st Century Road to Housing Act, in part, limits corporations' ability to buy single-family homes.
7: The Senate last night passed it with overwhelming bipartisan support. Five Republican senators voted against the bill. Among them, Florida Senator Rick Scott, who tells Fox News he doesn't think it'll help.
8: It's at the local level.
9: As a final step, the president's signature would make this bill law. Christiana Cordero, ABC News, Washington.
3: Primaries Tuesday in South Carolina, Maryland, Utah, and New York. And while he was not running, one of the big winners in New York City was Mayor Zoran Mamdani. All of the candidates he endorsed are projected to have won three congressional districts, ousting two sitting congressmen. 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

0: Restore the Mitchell Park Domes is more than halfway to the amount needed to start the project. A fundraising campaign has to date secured more than $9 million, according to the Milwaukee Domes Alliance. The group estimates it will take just over $17 million to break ground on the first phase of the Domes Reimagine plan in 2027. Around $140 million in total are expected to be spent on the project through a combination of public and private funds. For nearly a decade, he was the definitive voice of the Giannis Antetokounmpo era in Milwaukee, and now a legendary Bucks broadcaster is sharing his reaction to the blockbuster trade.
1: Longtime Bucks TV broadcaster Jim Paschke developed a special relationship with Giannis over the years.
2: We just clicked.
1: When the Bucks won the NBA title in 2021, Paschke was not at Fiserv Forum.
2: I was alone at home on my couch watching with everyone else.
1: After defeating the Suns in six games, in the most joyful moment of his pro career, Giannis wore an I Love Jim Paschke t-shirt to the podium.
2: I want that to be a memory that people have of who Giannis is. Pinnacle of your career, and he takes time out to think about me?
1: Greg Matzik, WTMJ News.
0: One person is recovering after a Milwaukee Department of Public Works truck crash. Milwaukee police responded just before 3 p.m. Monday to 68th and Capitol. They found that the DPW truck ran a red light and hit another car. The 44-year-old passenger inside the DPW truck was taken to the hospital with injuries, but is expected to be okay. No one else was hurt. The driver of the DPW truck was given a citation. And the superintendent in Watertown resigns. The Watertown Unified School District Board accepted Dr. Jared Burke's resignation on Monday, which will go into effect on June 30th. He says the decision to resign was, quote, rooted in governance conditions that do not match my vision of a servant leader's professional responsibilities. Burke had been on leave of absence since January and had served in the role for 4 years. The school district came under fire last month after banning the Watertown High School Wind Symphony from performing a song connected to LGBTQ history. In sports, the Milwaukee Bucks select Braden Burries and Nate Amen for the first round of the NBA draft. The picks follow the sudden trade of Giannis Antetokounmpo and Bobby Portis Jr. to the Miami Heat. And another win for the Brewers in Cincinnati. The crew take down the Reds 2-0 Tuesday night. Your WTMJ 5-day forecast. Tonight, showers likely later with a chance of thunderstorms, a low 58. Wednesday, morning showers, a chance of thunderstorms later again, a high of 75. Thursday, partly cloudy with a slight chance of showers, a high of 73. Friday is mostly sunny and a high of 72. And Saturday, mostly sunny again with a high of 76. I'm Jen Gregg, WTMJ News.
3: This is Lee Habib, and this is Our American Stories, the show where America is the star and the American people. Up next, the story of Ida B. Wells. Born into slavery during the Civil War, she is best remembered as an American journalist who fought tirelessly against lynching during the Jim Crow era. Here to tell her story is our frequent contributor, Ashley Lubinsky. Take it away, Ashley.
4: The name Ida B. Wells is most often associated with Black American advocacy in the post-Civil War period. She has had a presence that has extended all the way into modern day. But it's kind of interesting to understand her entire story, because a solid portion of that has been largely forgotten by the American public. And that was that not only was she a civil rights advocate, not only was she an advocate for women's rights, but she also had a lot to do with the Second Amendment advocacy in terms of self-defense and firearms training for African Americans. Ida B. Wells was born in 1862 in Holly Springs, Mississippi, and she spent her first 3 years of life as an enslaved person. But after the war, the family became active in the Republican Party. So she was a part of a family that were activists really from the start, once African Americans gained their freedom. She attended Rust College for a little bit, but she ended up having to take care of her family because her parents and her brother died in 1878 from yellow fever. So she had several other siblings. She decided to get a job teaching school in order to help support their family. And they'd ultimately moved to Memphis, Tennessee, to be near an aunt, so to be near new family. And her advocacy story really starts because of a legal battle involving a ticket that she purchased for a train ride. She was taking a train ride into the city, and so she decided that she wanted to buy a first-class ticket for herself. But the train company,

Because of laws at the time, the train company was allowed to segregate the carts. And so they told her that despite the fact that she was able to buy the first class car, that she was going to have to move. And she refused and was physically removed from the train. And so this started a legal battle that she ultimately settled with the train company. And then 2 years later, the Tennessee Supreme Court overturned her victory. So she definitely got the shaft in that scenario, and that inspired really the beginning of her work and what she's more well known for, which is journalism. So she started bringing attention to African-American issues in America in the post-Civil War period, but also specifically in the post-Civil War South. She became editor and co-owner of a Memphis paper, which was known as the Free Speech and Headlight. And she initially was writing under a pen name, which was kind of a smart idea for a while because she was bringing up so many difficult issues that she was ultimately fired from her teaching job. So she went kind of full-time into journalism and activism. Now, she's known for African-American activism in general, but her Second Amendment advocacy really got started and took off by the 1890s. And there's a really famous quote that she has, and I'm actually going to read the entirety of the quote rather than the one line that you often hear from any kind of gun rights group. But she really thought that African-Americans needed to learn and train in self-defense, because at that point in time, she really felt that the government was not there to protect her, and there was a lot of instances where that was the case. And so one of the most famous things that she wrote was called Southern Horrors. And within this, in the 1890s, she wrote, "Of the many inhuman outrages of this present year, the only case where the proposed lynching did not occur was where the men armed themselves in Jacksonville, Florida, and Paducah, Kentucky, and prevented it. The only times an Afro-American who was assaulted got away has been when he had a gun and used it in self-defense. The lesson this teaches, and which every Afro-American should ponder well, is that a Winchester rifle should have a place of honor in every black home, and it should be used for that protection which the law refuses to give. When the white man, who is always the aggressor, knows he runs at great risk of biting the dust every time his Afro-American victim does, he will have greater respect for Afro-American life. The more the Afro-American yields and cringes and begs, the more he has to do so, the more he is insulted, outraged, and lynched." So a lot of times when you hear kind of this quote from Ida B. Wells, you only hear the part about the Winchester rifle, but it comes within a much larger context. And this attitude that she has in the 1890s, it's personal to her, and I'll talk about that in a second. But at the same time, she is really going off of a centuries-long tradition in American culture and American history of firearms laws that are overtly racist. So to give kind of a perspective is even dating to the colonies. So before the creation of the United States of America, there were laws specifically regulating race and ethnic groups from owning firearms. So it wasn't like you had to guess the interpretation of the law. The law specifically said that, you know, you could not sell guns to Native Americans, you could not sell guns to African Americans. And some of these laws were so intense that if you were caught selling to one of these groups, then you actually could be sentenced to death. And there were several cases of that happening. But what happens around the end of the Civil War is that the federal government starts intervening in terms of black rights in America. And so in 1866, you get the Civil Rights Act. And so that initial act basically said that you could no longer create these laws based on race. And so what you see exactly that same year, you see the laws going from black people can't own firearms to now we have a regulation on a specific type of firearm. So those firearms were usually cheaper, smaller, inexpensive guns. So if you know anything about gun

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1: And you've been listening to Ashley Lubinsky, and if the voice sounds familiar, well, she's the former co-host of Discovery Channel's Master of Arms. And she's telling the story of Ida B. Wells and a part of it that a lot of people don't know about. And that is the civil right that mattered a lot to African Americans in the South living in dangerous circumstances and not being able to count on that local sheriff for defense, if anything, for malice and for worse. And when we come back, you're going to hear more about the story of Ida B. Wells, her defense of the Second Amendment, and so much more. And it's a local story we broadcast from Oxford, Mississippi, about an hour south, straight as a crow, from Memphis. So this is a local story for us, one close to the heart. When we come back, more of the story of Ida B. Wells, her defense of our Second Amendment rights, all Americans, here on Our American Stories. Lee Habib here. 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
2: And we continue with Our American Stories and Ashley Lubinsky telling the story of Ida B. Wells and her defense of the Second Amendment. Let's pick up where we last left off.
3: You see the laws going from black people can't own firearms to now we have a regulation on a specific type of firearm. So those firearms were usually cheaper, smaller, inexpensive guns. So the laws were called Army-Navy laws colloquially. And so basically it said you could own a specific type of handgun, a revolver, as long as it was an Army-Navy model. So this is a larger, usually, handgun, and it's a more expensive handgun. But then there were revolvers that were made by other manufacturers that were a lot less expensive, a lot more affordable for an entire economic class of people. And while those guns had the exact same capacity and the same function as the Army-Navy guns, they were regulated and the Army-Navy models weren't. And so a lot of people interpret this as being a transition from you can't be overtly racist now, so now you're going to legislate based on an economic class. And so she's alive during this time period, although she's very young, during the Civil Rights Act and then the 14th Amendment in 1868, which grants African Americans equal rights under the Constitution. But you see that even though these laws are changing, they're still having a massive negative impact on African Americans. And the specific example that inspired her to get into Second Amendment advocacy was the lynching of her friend Thomas Moss. So her friend Thomas Moss owned a grocery store and initially one day got into an argument over a marbles game that turned into a neighborhood fight. And that fight escalated into a group of people who were from kind of a white-owned grocery store nearby that decided to come and try to attack Moss's store. And they were met with gunfire on the opposite side. And so Moss and several other people were jailed for this. And the really, I mean, just you can see how an African American during this time could not feel safe because Moss is in jail with several people and a mob of 75 masked men descended on the jail and they dragged the men that were there from their cells and took them to the rail yard and murdered them. And before being shot, Moss was quoted to say, "Tell my people to go west, there is no justice here." And this is actually a kind of a, as an aside, is an interesting thing to point out because one of the circumstances that you do see in this really violent post-Civil War South is you do see African Americans starting to go west and they also start carrying Winchester rifles with them. And in direct response to what happened, Ida B. Wells puts in her memoir, "I had bought a pistol the first thing after Tom Moss was lynched because I expected some cowardice.

deadly retaliation from the lynchers. I felt that one had better die fighting against injustice than to die like a dog or rat in a trap. I had already determined to sell my life as dearly as possible if attacked. I felt if I could take one lyncher with me, this would even up the score a little bit. And she was right. After Maza's lynching, she started really talking about African-American rights in her newspaper, and she did get retaliation about 2 months later in response to these anti-lynching articles. And when she was out of town, the office for the newspaper was attacked and ransacked. And so Wells ended up deciding to move to New York City. So she moves north, and she'll stay north. She'll ultimately end up in Chicago for the rest of her life. But there's a really interesting example of kind of the impact that she had really to frighten lawmakers, especially in the South, which is that after she wrote Southern Horrors and came out basically saying that African Americans should have a Winchester rifle as kind of their pride and joy in every Black home, interestingly, in Florida, in the next legislative session, after this article comes out, Florida creates a law regulating the carry of Winchesters. And this is the first time in all of American history where a law has specifically gone after something like this. Now, it didn't ban Winchesters, but it imposed a hefty fee in order to get a permit to carry a Winchester. And the way that the law was written basically said that even though you pay the fee and fill out all the forms and are completely capable of passing all of the checks within this law, it is up to the sheriff to determine whether or not he wants to give it to you. And there's been some criticism whether or not, because it does not say race, because it no longer can say race, whether or not this would have been, you know, inherently a racist act. But it seems suspicious timing that right after she writes this article, then they decide to regulate Winchesters, which there is absolutely no precedent on that whatsoever in the entire country. So it does show that she has a lot of power in the South, even though she vacates and goes to the North. And so ultimately, all of this hardship, all of this advocacy, all of this trauma doesn't stop her. And in 1893, she founds the Negro Women's Club in Chicago. And the main objective of that was to educate and empower Black women with skills such as first aid and firearms training. So the firearms component of it continues, even though her advocacy is much broader than that. And in 1895, she marries an attorney and journalist named Ferdinand Barnett, and he's from Chicago. And so she ends up working for his paper for a while. And her writings ultimately get noticed by another really significant civil rights figure from this time, who was a former slave, and that was Frederick Douglass. And in 1909, she helped to establish the NAACP. It's an interesting piece of history when you look at not just Black American history, but then the role of the Black woman in American history. And if you know anything about kind of the civil rights movement that occurs in the post-World War II period, there have been a lot of writings by Black feminists from this time period where they feel like they don't really have a place within either the Black movement, and in some respects, you know, the Black Panthers initially had kind of a hierarchy system against women that they ultimately ended up getting rid of, but there was this hierarchy system. So in some respects, they didn't feel like they were equals within the Black civil rights movement. And then they also didn't feel like equals within the feminist movement because it was predominantly white women, and white women tended to keep the Black feminists kind of at bay. And so this is something that you hear a lot about in the 1960s, but this is also what Ida B. Wells was going through when she was fighting for women's suffrage. So during the women's suffrage movement, you often hear about white women fighting for the right to vote. And they often did exclude Black women from this conversation because they felt that it would detract from the movement. And so Ida B. Wells, like in all other circumstances, not to be deterred, she ends up creating the Negro Women's Club because she feels like it's an opportunity also for Black women to be able to participate in what would have been kind of a white-led social club. And so she was trying to give them the ability to have a voice and to protest. And even it gets so crazy that at one point she goes to march in DC, and the activists, the women suffragettes, they actually from her state ask her and her women to march separately at the end of the parade. And of course, she does not do that. So even though they're trying to exclude her and the women that she kind of represents, she always finds a way to kind of push herself into a much more diverse conversation and storyline. And this creation of these Negro women's clubs ultimately expands to other cities during her lifetime, and she helps establish a branch in Memphis, Tennessee. She does try to run for office, but that ultimately doesn't work out, and she passes away in 1930.

0: 1981. So this is an extraordinary story that has so many different layers. You know, if you have a woman in the post-Civil War period who has such a prominent role in a society that is very male-dominated and very male-controlled, but then you also have a Black woman who is trying to find a place for herself within the Black community, but then also the women community within the United States. And so she does so much to impact all of American society that I think to some extent it is unfortunate to lose such an important part to her life, which is her self-defense advocacy. And it may not be the most popular part of her advocacy when you talk about the politics behind firearms today, but I think in order to understand her story, but then also the history of regulation and African-American activism, you can't separate that from the early days of self-defense advocacy.
1: And a terrific job on the production, editing, and storytelling by our own Greg Hengler. And a special thanks to Ashley Levinsky, our frequent contributor here at Our American Stories and co-host of Discovery Channel's Master of Arms, the former curator in charge of the Cody Firearms Museum, and co-founder of the University of Wyoming College of Law's Firearms Research Center. And in the end, Ashley is just a terrific historian on this important aspect and dimension of American life and American culture. And Ida B. Wells understood the importance of this right. I once heard Condoleezza Rice share a story that was very similar to her neighborhood and the degree to which they felt safer because her dad and the dads in the neighborhood own firearms to protect them from the marauders called the KKK, who were terrorizing neighborhoods, but not hers. The story of Ida B. Wells here on Our American Stories.
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2: This is Our American Stories, and we've already brought you the story of how UCLA undergraduate Steve Stollier saved a Marx Brothers movie from extinction. But here's the story of how Steve called up Aaron Fleming, Groucho's manager, and landed the job of his dreams.
3: In the summer of 74, I had two or three summer jobs fall through, for which I remain eternally grateful. And my dad was pressuring me. I don't want you sitting around on your fanny all summer long. I want you to find some job. They may need a bus boy at this restaurant, or you could go get interviewed at Taco Bell. And I thought, I don't want to do any of that, but he's never going to let up on me. So I called Aaron Fleming, figuring I had nothing to lose. And I said, is there anything at all that you think maybe I could sort of help with? And she said, well, actually, it's funny you called, because I used to be Groucho's secretary, but now I'm his manager, and we need someone to handle all of the fan mail that's been coming in, and also to organize all of his memorabilia, which is going to be donated to the Smithsonian after he's gone. And we need someone who really knows their Marx Brothers. And I'm thinking, please, please, please, please, please, please, please, please, please. And in my mind's eye, I have this sort of Tex Avery cartoon image of me zipping out of the house and instantly appearing on the doorstep of Groucho's house while Aaron is still on the phone explaining the job to me. It wasn't quite like that, but that's how it felt. And I thought that I would be working maybe in an office building, maybe twice a month he'd come by to sign checks or something. She said, oh no, you'll have your own room to work in at Groucho's house. And you can make your own hours. And I thought, and they're gonna pay me to do this? And so I drove to Groucho's house in Beverly Hills, and I was so nervous, but it worked out. And sure enough, there was a room that had been a painting studio that his last wife, whom he had divorced in 69, had used, and that became my office. And Groucho would often shuffle down the hall to or from his room or the living room or dining room, and we would chat. And it was a very egalitarian household. I was to sit at the lunch table when Groucho would have lunch. There wasn't a sense that the help ate in the kitchen or anything that haughty. And so I would be lucky enough to be there when George Burns would come over, or Steve Allen would come over, or some of his former writers, or if it was just in quotes, Groucho and maybe a nurse, or Groucho and Aaron, it would just be us, and I could ask him all these questions that I'd had that I thought, if I could ever meet him, I'd want to know this. And he appreciated the fact that I cared about
0: and knew about all of the things

0: that he had experienced and that he cared about, and that we had similar, you know, we both liked Tin Pan Alley and George Gershwin and Irving Berlin and the humorists of the Algonquin Round Table. One time he called me into his room and gave me a $20 bill. And he said, "Go down to the record store and get me some records. You know what I like." And it meant so much to me that he had assumed that I would know what to get instead of having to explain it. But I mean, those days at the lunch table were so rich. And I came to appreciate him on three different levels. First of all, he was Groucho Marx, the guy in the grease paint mustache swirling around on screen, insulting Margaret Dumont and in Duck Soup and Night at the Opera. And second, he was someone who personally knew people that to me didn't exist in three dimensions and in color. People like George Gershwin and Irving Berlin, James Thurber. He was friends with W.C. Fields. The idea that he knew these people personally, you know, and I would get insight into what they were like from him firsthand, you know, not something he'd read or heard about, but he was there. And then on the third level, he was a man from 1890. He was a 19th century human being, literally a Victorian, since she was on the throne when he was born, although he was born in New York and not in England. And his firsthand memories went from before the Wright brothers to after the moon landing, which is a staggering chunk of American history, world history. I asked him once, "What's the earliest you remember?" And he thought a moment and he said, "I guess probably the Spanish-American War, which was 1898. And he and his brothers had initially started out as a singing act in vaudeville in the early 1900s. Before they started adding comedy, they would sing harmony, popular songs, and, you know, they did okay at that. But Groucho's career went back so far that he actually was one of the performers at a special charity benefit performance at the Metropolitan Opera House in New York. Enrico Caruso was also on the bill that night. And the money was to go to the aid of victims of the San Francisco earthquake of 1906. For a history buff like me, and as I say, I had been a history major, although I shifted to motion picture television after I'd been working at Groucho's a while, because it was just impossible to ignore how strongly I was drawn to that world. You know, he would have health problems now and again. He'd have a small stroke or something like that, and I would think, oh, geez, this is it. This is, I think about 3 weeks into my working there, he had a slight stroke, and I thought, oh, it was great while it lasted, but now the coach is going to turn back into a pumpkin. And, you know, that morning that I showed up that he'd had a stroke, and the housekeeper said, please keep your voice down, Mr. Marx has had a stroke, but the nurse asked that you go back to his room because she needs some help. And I expected him to be, you know, lying on the floor, unable to speak, unable to move. And instead, he was sitting in bed, propped up in his pajamas and mucklucks, reading the L.A. Times. And he said, is the ambulance here yet? And I said, no. It figures. And goes back to his reading. And I thought, gee, he's really taking this in stride. He's not banging at death's door. He's reading the L.A. Times. And it was just that the nurse needed help getting him in to take a leak in the bathroom because his balance was off from that stroke. So I was happy to help out. And he bounced back from that and from a lot of other health setbacks, even though he was in his mid-80s by then.
1: And you're listening to Steve Stolyar's story, and in the end, Groucho Marx's story, too. And what a lucky guy indeed that those summer jobs fell through. Because what an opportunity of a lifetime. In Groucho's house, no less. His hero, so many Americans' heroes. By the way, he was a child of the

0: Victorian age, and his comedy was a rebuttal to the Victorian age, its properness. And boy, Groucho was a revolutionary in his day. He really stretched the boundaries of what comedians were allowed to do and not do. And my goodness, what we learn listening to this is that even people like Groucho want to be appreciated, right? The legends appreciate appreciation, and we can never forget that. When we come back, more of this remarkable story here on Our American Stories.
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1: And we're back with Our American Stories and the story of Steve Stolyar, a college student who saved a long-lost Marx Brothers movie and then landed the job of his dreams working as Groucho Marx's personal assistant and archivist. Let's return to Steve and his story.
2: And it just became this remarkably rich experience for me that ended up lasting not 3 weeks as I had thought that morning, but 3 years, the last 3 years of Groucho's life. And so I was able to get to know and, you know, talk with Groucho, my hero. I also got to meet Zeppo the night that he came up there for dinner from Palm Springs. I had brought the young lady I was dating, a 19-year-old blonde who was very bright and very personable and very attractive, and he really took a liking to her. He sort of picked up where Chico left off in terms of having an eye for the ladies, and he had recently lost his last wife to Frank Sinatra, who dumped him and went for Sinatra, and that was Barbara Marx Sinatra. So he was back to being a bachelor, and he said, Steve, you and Linda should visit me in Palm Springs sometime. And I said, well, I don't know. I was there when I was about 9, and it was sweltering. And he said, well, when were you there, in the summer? And I said, yeah. And he said, well, you know, Steve, it's also cold in Alaska in the winter. It was true that Zeppo did have a great sense of humor that really didn't get a chance to shine on screen. I had heard that he could be very funny and had, a charm and charisma. And people are always skeptical of that because he was sort of wooden and didn't have the lion's share of funny stuff to do in the few movies he was in. He was never happy as a performer. And once he left the act after Duck Soup in 1933, he became a very successful agent, handling such obscure has-beens as Clark Gable and Carol Lombard and Barbara Stanwyck and Robert Taylor and Lucille Ball and Lana Turner. So he did really well and never looked back. But anyway, a few months later, Linda and I broke up. I had a couple of photos that I wanted Zeppo to sign, so I mailed them to his address in Palm Springs. And in my cover letter, I said, by the way, Linda and I broke up, so I know you've been around the block a few times if you have any advice for the lovelorn. And a few days later, my phone rings.
3: Steve, it's Zeppo Marx. I hope I'm not inconveniencing.
2: No. How?
3: I got the photos you sent. God, I was good looking back then. But listen, I have a question for you, and I don't want to step on your toes, you understand that, because the last thing in the world I'd want to do would be something to upset you.
2: Oh, okay.
3: Do you think that Linda would go out with me?
2: And I thought, what? I mean, she was 19, I was 20, and he was 74. But a young 74, but 74... And I said, I don't know. I mean, she enjoyed, she got a kick out.
3: Because, really, tell me honestly, Steve, if this is at all uncomfortable for...
2: No. I said, so let me ask her, and...
3: Okay, I would appreciate it. And again, if it's any...
2: No. So I saw her at school, and I asked her about it, and she laughed, also finding it strange and funny, but thought, you know, what the heck? I want to have the experience of going on a date with Zeppo Marx. So they went out once. He took her to dinner in San Diego and then drove to Tijuana and attended a Hialeah game at a stadium.

stadium, and then took her home. And I talked to him afterwards, and he said, "Steve, I want to tell you, I never even kissed a goodnight. You should know that. She's very nice, but all she did was talk about herself." And then I saw her on campus, and she said, "You know, Zeppa was really nice, but all he did was talk about himself." And I thought, that's a really interesting symmetry there. And then at parties at Groucho's, whenever Zeppa would be there, he would make a point of introducing me to someone and say, "This is Steve. He's a nice young man. He and I dated the same girl, but he got further with her than I did." That was like my official introduction. So anyway, I have the distinction of being able to say that Zeppo Marx and I dated the same girl. I also got to meet the other living Marx brother, Gummo, who, to those who aren't that familiar with the Marx brothers, it's even more obscure, because Gummo was the straight man before Zeppo on the stage, and then he was drafted during World War I and left the act. So at the time, 17-year-old Zeppo took his place. And Gummo also became an agent and he became Groucho's agent, actually, and did very well. He was never that much interested in performing. So I got to meet 3 out of 5 of the Marx Brothers, which is, you know, approximately 3 more Marx Brothers than most people ever got a chance to meet. Harpo and Chico had died in the early 60s, unfortunately, so I was never able to meet them. But when I would watch Groucho and Zeppo and Gummo talking amongst themselves, which was great, I thought, what must it have been like with all 5 brothers in their youth sitting around the table? It must have been hysterical. Groucho had a cook named Robin, who was tall and thin and blonde and young. When Zeppo and Gummo had come up for dinner and I was there for that dinner, Zeppo said, "Robin said she'd marry me, but I don't know. I think she's too tall for me." Groucho said, "Well, what part of it do you want?" And Zeppo said, "I'll take as high up as I can reach." And Gummo said, "What do you want with her feet?" So there's a Gummo anecdote, which is extremely rare, but evidence of the kind of goofy humor they had amongst themselves, that quickness. It was all still there under various layers of rust. I was very fortunate because of my Groucho association. I became friends with Dick Cavett. That was another case where, because of my insecurities, I thought when Groucho was gone, my link to Dick Cavett would be over. But instead, he called me from New York the week Groucho died, and he said, "Listen, I hope just because Groucho's gone, we're not going to lose touch. And by the way, I hope you don't mind, but I've shown some of your letters to Woody, and he says they're very well written." And I sort of had to empty the urine out of my shoes that Cavett was calling me to say, "Hey, don't drop me as a friend," and saying, "I hope you don't mind, but Woody Allen thinks your letters are well written." So that was something. And in fact, I did end up moving to New York in 1982 and spending a few years there writing for Dick Cavett at HBO, and had many remarkable adventures in Manhattan, including getting to meet Woody Allen and Katharine Hepburn and lots of other stuff, before I returned to LA to take another job. And it was so great when I was working at Groucho's to be able to comfortably meet these people and converse, because I think they figured, since I was inside the house, I must be okay, whether I'm Groucho's grandson or something like that. If I'm sitting at Groucho's lunch table, I must be okay. So there wasn't any... there were no star trips there. There was people that were very down to earth. And I tended to find that the old people who were legends were much more down to earth and personable than some of the people who had recently become famous. Aaron Fleming tended to have younger friends.

0: friends. Elliot Gould and George Siegel and Bud Cort and Sally Kellerman and Streisand to a lesser degree. And I found myself instantly drawn to Groucho's old gang. I felt much more that I belonged there, even though I was 19 and they were in their 70s and 80s, than I did towards Aaron's sort of quirky group of nouveau stars.
1: And a special thanks to Robbie for superb production and great storytelling. And a special thanks to Steve Stollier as well. Steve Stollier's story, Groucho Marx's story, here on Our American Stories.
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1: From ABC News, I'm Sherry Preston. For the first time in Donald Trump's presidency, both the House and now the Senate have passed a war powers resolution. It calls on the president to get approval from Congress before any more military action is taken against Iran. Louisiana Senator Bill Cassidy, one of four Republicans in the Senate who voted yes, along with all the Democrats.
2: I feel like Congress needs to have more input into the policies that are being made. And I feel like this is the only way I can make that point.
1: President Trump slamming the resolution, which is largely symbolic, calling it meaningless, but also says it makes his job more difficult. The president will be on Capitol Hill today for a lunch with Republican senators. And ABC's Rachel Scott says there's still some confusion over nuclear inspections in Iran.
3: Vice President J.D. Vance says Iran has agreed to allow nuclear inspections, something that was part of the Obama nuclear deal, which Trump scrapped. But Iran's foreign ministry says there are no new plans to let inspectors into their nuclear sites.
4: They're wrong. They're wrong. They know they're wrong. They told us inside, and we have it down 100% inspections.
3: Still, President Trump saying there's, quote, no rush for these inspections to begin.
1: While he's at the Capitol, the president will sign the housing reform measure that passed with wide bipartisan support. ABC's Elizabeth Schulze says it looks to rein in investors buying up homes.
5: What it really does is restricts the purchase of new single-family homes by large institutional investors that already own at least 350 single-family homes. In other words, this really is trying to target the biggest investors that, you know, might just be buying up these properties in large sums and then trying to rent them out.
1: And at the NBA draft,
6: with the first pick in the 2026 NBA draft, the Washington Wizards select Anise Dibansa Jr.
1: Commissioner Adam Silver on ESPN, 9 of the top 10 picks were college freshmen. 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
8: From the WTMJ Breaking News Center, I'm Jen Gregg. Private funding to restore the Mitchell Park domes is more than halfway to the amount needed to start the project. A fundraising campaign has to date secured more than $9 million, according to the Milwaukee Domes Alliance. The group estimates it will take just over $17 million to break ground on the first phase of the Domes Reimagine plan in 2027. Around $140 million in total are expected to be spent on the project through a combination of public and private funds. For nearly a decade, he was the definitive voice of the Giannis Antetokounmpo era in Milwaukee, and now a legendary Bucks broadcaster is sharing his reaction to the blockbuster trade.
9: Longtime Bucks TV broadcaster Jim Paschke developed a special relationship with Giannis over the years.
10: We just clicked.
9: When the Bucks won the NBA title in 2021, Paschke was not at Fiserv Forum.
10: I was alone at home on my couch watching with everyone else.
9: After defeating the Suns in six games, in the most joyful moment of his pro career, Giannis wore an I Love Jim Paschke t-shirt to the podium.
10: I want that to be a memory that people have of who Giannis is. Pinnacle of your career, and he takes time out to think about me?
9: Greg Matzik, WTMJ News.
8: One person is recovering after a Milwaukee Department of Public Works truck crash. Milwaukee police responded just before 3 p.m. Monday to 68th and Capitol. They found that the DPW truck ran a red light and hit another car. The 44-year-old passenger inside the DPW truck was taken to the hospital with injuries, but is expected to be okay. No one else was hurt. The driver of the DPW truck was given a citation.

0: and the superintendent in Watertown resigns. The Watertown Unified School District Board accepted Dr. Jared Burke's resignation on Monday, which will go into effect on June 30th. He says the decision to resign was, quote, rooted in governance conditions that do not match my vision of a servant leader's professional responsibilities. Burke had been on leave of absence since January and had served in the role for 4 years. The school district came under fire last month after banning the Watertown High School Wind Symphony from performing a song connected to LGBTQ history. In sports, the Milwaukee Bucks select Braden Burries and Nate Amendt for the first round of the NBA draft. The picks follow the sudden trade of Giannis Antetokounmpo and Bobby Portis Jr. to the Miami Heat. And another win for the Brewers in Cincinnati. The Crew take down the Reds 2-0 Tuesday night. Your WTMJ 5-day forecast. Tonight, showers likely later with a chance of thunderstorms, a low 58. Wednesday, morning showers, a chance of thunderstorms later again, a high of 75. Thursday, partly cloudy with a slight chance of showers, a high of 73. Friday is mostly sunny and a high of 72. And Saturday, mostly sunny again with a high of 76. I'm Jen Gregg, WTMJ News.
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2: War powers blowback. Good morning. I'm Mike Gavin in for Gordon Deal, along with Nicole Murray. It's Wednesday, June 24th, and here's what we have for you this hour.
3: The Senate follows the House in passing a resolution directing President Trump to end hostilities with Iran.
2: Meanwhile, both sides are offering differing accounts of just what Iran has and has not agreed to.
3: In New York, three candidates endorsed by new mayor Zohran Mamdani notch primary wins.
2: And the revenge of the commute.
4: Folks have a lot more flexibility nowadays, which is a good thing. It's a good thing for quality of life and how people are living in the world. And that means that they can do commutes at strange off hours.
2: Juliana Kaplan of Business Insider with more on how commuting has gone from rush hour to all hours. That's coming up later this hour. The Senate-backed legislation directing President Trump to halt U.S. military action against Iran. The Senate voted 50-48 in favor of the War Powers Resolution, which passed the House of Representatives earlier this month, reflecting growing concern, even among some in the president's party, about the conflict that began on February 28th when the U.S. and Israel launched an attack on Iran. It was the first time both chambers of Congress had passed a resolution directing a president to remove U.S. armed forces from hostilities since the War Powers Resolution, more commonly known as the War Powers Act, was enacted in 1973. The Senate vote was largely along party lines, with four Republicans joining all but one Democrat in favor. One of those Republicans is Louisiana Senator Bill Cassidy.
5: I feel like Congress needs to have more input into the policies that are being made. And I feel like this is the only way I can make that point.
2: While likely to remain largely symbolic, the vote was a setback for Trump, who until recently had enjoyed near unanimous support from Republican members of Congress. It also comes as the administration is expected to ask Congress to authorize tens of billions of dollars to pay for the war. In a post late on Tuesday, the president criticized the vote, calling it poorly timed and meaningless, and accused those who voted in favor of providing comfort to Iran and making his job more difficult. President Trump said that Iran had agreed to nuclear inspections into infinity, while Tehran said it had made no such concession in negotiations, raising questions about the viability of their fragile peace deal. The two countries, which ended a first round of negotiations in Switzerland on Monday, also offered conflicting accounts about financial incentives for Iran, control of the Strait of Hormuz, and Israel's war in Lebanon, all major aspects of their framework deal signed last week aiming to end the war. Nevertheless, Trump said negotiations with Iran were going smoothly. Meanwhile, Secretary of State Marco Rubio began a Middle East tour today, seeking to reassure Gulf allies about concessions in President Trump's Iran deal. Starting in Abu Dhabi, it's Rubio's first high-level diplomatic mission since the agreement reached last week to end the four-month-old U.S.-Israel war with Iran.
6: We want to hear their thoughts, especially in the aftermath of this weekend in Switzerland, and make sure that their views are taken into account in every decision that we make.
2: Rubio has been largely absent from the Iran-related discussions in recent weeks, with Vice President J.D. Vance instead leading a round of talks with Iranian counterparts over the weekend in Switzerland. A federal judge in California issued a nationwide block against the Trump administration's policy of making Iran

0: arrests at immigration courts, putting an end to a practice that garnered national attention. We get more now from this morning's Dave Duncan.
1: Last year, ICE agents began detaining migrants in courthouse hallways across the country, sometimes moments after pleading their cases. The move raised alarm among attorneys and advocates who said the practice was turning immigration courts from places of due process into zones of fear and punishing people who are following the rules. The ruling is a blow to the Trump administration, which rescinded long-held guidance that had limited immigration enforcement in or near courthouses. Mike?
0: All right, thanks, Dave. James Percival, general counsel for the Department of Homeland Security, weighed in on the ruling on X, calling the ruling naked judicial activism in service of an anti-American open borders agenda. Coming up on 11 minutes after the hour now on This Morning, America's First News. Coming up next, how the GOP hopes to hold on to the Latino vote.
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3: Gordon Deal, taking some time off. I'm Mike Gavin. Thanks for joining us on this Wednesday. President Trump made significant gains with Latino voters, helping to propel him to the presidency again in 2024. Now, a conservative Latino advocacy group isn't waiting until the fall to ramp up its campaign to help Republicans perform well with Hispanic voters in the midterms. To talk about it, we welcome Naomi Lim, White House reporter at the Washington Examiner. Naomi, start by talking about what's happening with Libre Action.
4: Well, basically, I thought this was really interesting because you don't tend to see campaigns really ramp up into the fall. But there's this group, Libre Action, who is really trying to, you know, get a step ahead against their opponents, I guess, and starting to do outreach now in the summer. And they're focusing on two key Senate races in Ohio and North Carolina. And their idea behind it is that because these races are so close, for example, the Ohio one is technically on average in a statistical tie between John Husted and the former senator from there, Sherrod Brown. But because, you know, Latinos, they represent, you know, 3% of registered voters, they think that this could really make a difference on the margins. And so they're getting out there, they're knocking on doors, you know, they're hosting community events and sort of doing, you know, voter education outreach in terms of how to get them registered to vote and things like that. And I just think it's really interesting because we've seen this sort of slipping and polling with Trump and Republicans when it comes to Latinos. And that's really sort of, you know, something to watch out for, because even though in 2024, former Vice President Kamala Harris still didn't do as, she still won the Latino vote, Trump, you know, has progressively gotten more of a foothold in it. And so for them to backslide, I think that is sort of a little a red alarm to go off before the midterm elections.
3: Right. That was my next question as to why they're getting started so early. And as you point out, maybe there's a little bit of an alarm bell going off here that the gains that were made in 2024 could be slipping.
4: Exactly. I mean, I think they just don't want to rest on their laurels, essentially, this group. They, you know, they don't want to leave anything to chance. And so by going out there and sort of their whole thing is about sort of free market, you know, no regulation. So what they're doing is they're really trying to hone on Trump's economic message, which is something, you know, I think we're going to see a little bit more from the White House in these last sort of 5 months before the election. But I guess they're trying to amplify that message, particularly sort of picking up on, you know, the One Big Beautiful Bill. That legislation's extension of Trump's 2017 tax cuts. They're really focusing on that. And their whole idea is also how Republicans can help Latinos, you know, achieve the American dream. That's sort of part of their outreach as well. So I think they think that if they can do this for Republicans, that will help with, you know, whatever the Republican you know, national committee is doing and the state parties and the campaigns themselves. So they're trying to create this ecosystem to help conservatives in November.
3: So what is the issue that has, I guess, alarmed them the most, or I guess kind of got them energized the most to go out here? Is it inflation and the sort of the most recent inflation and the rising gas prices due to the Iran conflict, that sort of thing?
4: Yeah, no, that's exactly right. And I think, you know, we're speaking to, you know, different Republican strategists. You know, one, they always say, like, the Latino vote is obviously not a monolith. There's different, you know, people from different countries within that group. And so the way that you reach out to them is different. So one Republican strategist was saying, you know, there are some, you know, Cuban or Venezuelan Americans that, you know, are could be very pivotal this November. And so he kind of recommended not only talking about the economy and how the administration and the White House is working to try and bring down gas prices that we've seen escalate because of the Iran war. But, you know, there is this idea, and this is funny because this used to be Democrat.

0: Democrats' message about the whole importance of democracy and democratic principles. But, he's sort of suggesting that there's, a sliver of opportunity to reach out to, Cubans and Venezuelan Americans about, what the administration is doing to really, I guess, support democracy in Cuba and Venezuela abroad, which I thought was interesting considering, Trump also came in on a populist message where he didn't want to encourage these, so-called forever wars, and he's been quite interventionist when it comes to his foreign policy. But this Republican strategist said that it could actually work in his favor and Republicans' favor.
1: Now, all this said, the confidence is still high with Democrats that they can win back Hispanics and Latinos who may have defected 2 years ago.
0: Yeah, Democrats, I think, they're looking at the fundamentals. They're looking at the economy. They're looking at polling. There was this poll by a left-leaning organization, NewDOTUS US, and they were saying that there was, two-thirds, I think, of Latino voters disapprove of Trump's job performance so far. And then one quarter of Latino voters who voted for Trump in 2024 wouldn't cast a ballot for him again. So obviously, Trump's not running for election. He's not on the ballot. But that whole idea of sort of buyer's remorse, Democrats think that they can really leverage that.
1: All right. Thanks, Naomi. That's Naomi Lim from the Washington Examiner joining us this morning, 20 minutes after the hour now. And here's Nicole Murray.
2: And now, the three big things you need to know. Number one,
3: the Senate has voted to limit President Trump's ability to conduct military operations against Iran without congressional approval. Louisiana Senator Bill Cassidy, who supported the resolution.
4: The reason I voted for them in the first place is I feel like Congress needs to have more input into the policies that are being made. And I feel like this is the only way I can make that point.
3: The resolution passed the Senate by a vote of 50 to 48 yesterday afternoon.
2: Number two.
3: While the Trump administration has claimed that Tehran agreed to major concessions during ongoing negotiations, none appear in the memorandum of understanding released last week, and Iran keeps denying the claims. Secretary of State Marco Rubio.
5: We know what they agreed to. I don't know why they have to say the things they say. Whatever their internal or domestic politics is, I guess they'll navigate it. But we know what they agreed to do, and now they'll either do it or they won't.
3: Areas of dispute include nuclear inspections, free transit through the Strait of Hormuz, and more.
2: Number three.
3: Sentences are being announced for people convicted on terrorism charges in connection with last year's shootout at the Prairieland ICE Detention Center in Alvarado, Texas. The alleged organizer, Benjamin Song, was sentenced to 100 years in prison. The seven other protesters have received prison terms ranging from 30 to 70 years. A suspect is in custody after a motel fire in Broome County, New York, killed six people, injured at least two others, and left dozens of guests displaced. 24-year-old Tyler Russell has been arrested and charged with second-degree manslaughter and arson. The Department of Justice has unveiled charges against more than 450 defendants for alleged health care fraud, totaling over $6.5 billion in false claims. Acting Attorney General Todd Blanche.
6: The coordinated actions of the past 2 weeks have resulted in over $182 million in cash and other assets seized, making clear our health care fraud enforcement efforts generate a significant return on investment for our taxpayers.
3: Officials say it is the second largest amount ever charged in a healthcare fraud operation. A BYU forward goes number one in the NBA draft, Commissioner Adam Silver.
7: With the first pick in the 2026 NBA draft, the Washington Wizards select Anise Dibansa Jr. from Brigham Young University.
3: The second pick was Darren Peterson by Utah Jazz. The Memphis Grizzlies picked Cameron Boozer.
1: I feel like we're still recovering from the NBA Finals, and now we just jump right into the draft for next year. Like
3: no time to process.
1: No time to celebrate, or no time to just kind of like decompress for a minute. Now we're just going to go right into it.
3: Yeah, no time for you. Sorry. Get on board.
1: Get on board the train. Thanks, Nicole. Coming up on 23 minutes after the hour.

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0: What is the American dream? To older generations, it meant one thing, a good job, family, house, maybe a dog. To younger generations, it's starting to mean something very different. To talk about it, here's Betty Lynn Fisher, national consumer reporter at USA Today. So, Betty, what are some of these younger folks telling you?
1: Yeah, so, you know, I got an exclusive first look at a study by Simon Kucher where they were taking a look at this American dream. And as you said, you know, a lot of us grew up with this idea of the white picket fence house and the 2.5 kids and the dog and the steady job as the American dream. But younger people are realizing or understanding that that dream is maybe not the same and there may be different things that they want. I talked to a woman, Paige Frisconi, in Detroit, and she's 38 years old. And she said, you know, I loved her quote. She said, maybe the American dream isn't really the house or the job or whatever, the golden doodle. Maybe the real American dream is the freedom to decide what your life looks like.
0: Mm. So what do they say is behind this change in attitudes?
1: You know, a lot of it just has to do with the way that the younger generations are feeling pressures about whether houses are affordable or whether or not they really do want a house, or maybe they want to change that idea of what the dream is.
0: Now, overall, though, the majority of Americans still seem to believe in the traditional American dream, but I imagine that percentage is slipping.
1: Yeah. So, yes. So, you know, a lot of people, the majority of the people surveyed still believed in that traditional dream of home ownership, family, hard work, stability, and financial progress. 66% saw home ownership as central to that traditional American dream. 61% raising a family. 58% said seeing success through hard work were keys to the dream. And 56% rated financial stability as that. But, you know, there were some differences when you started looking at the younger generations. Younger generations define the American dream less consistently, the report said. So they're still, you know, connected to the idea and they're not rejecting it, but the personal definitions are becoming less universal. They're focusing on personal freedom, independence, safety and security, and financial stability, but it might not be in the same way that baby boomers and Gen Xers looked at it.
0: Speaking with Betty Lynn Fisher, national consumer reporter for USA Today, her story, young people are rejecting boomers' view of the American dream. So, yeah, I mean, just at the end of the day, it's not about making the most money possible. How you spend your life and how you spend your time is really shooting to the top of the list for the younger generations.
1: Yeah. So, you know, they were saying that, you know, the study was saying that money and wealth are still important and, you know, quote, success to Americans. But there's generational differences. You know, a lot of people are considering financial wealth as the top measure of their success. But millennials and Gen Xers ranked material possessions second. While all generations ranked financial wealth as their top measure of success, baby boomers, 23% of them, and 18% of Gen Xers ranked material possessions second, while millennials and Gen Zers ranked freedom over their time as second. So, you know, Sheikha Jain, who I spoke with, who conducted this study, said many Americans are choosing quality of life over status and wealth accumulation. They're seeking personal experiences and control, like flexibility at work and home, even if it means trading in long-term savings.
0: Great info. Thanks, Betty. That's Betty Lynn Fisher from USA Today. 30 minutes after the hour now, you're listening to This Morning, America's First News.

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1: This is Brian Wickard here with my son David, AccuNet's president and chief metaphor officer. What do you have for us this time?
2: Dad, for a lot of sellers, selling their home is like handing over a family photo album. Every room in that house has a birthday memory or a trombone lesson or that last Mother's Day brunch before the kids moved out. The seller isn't just transferring a deed, they're saying farewell to a chapter of their life.
1: So buyers need to walk through the front door with that in mind.
2: Absolutely. It's not just a financial transaction. It's a transfer of trust. Sellers and their agents are looking to say yes to the buyer who is strong enough and safe enough to make good on their offer.
1: So what does that look like in practice?
2: It looks like a rock-solid guaranteed pre-approval and a thoughtfully crafted offer that tells the seller, I will show up.
1: Because when the seller is deciding who will get the keys and the metaphorical family photo album,
2: you want them to feel the best about handing them to you.
1: Get started with your rock-solid pre-approval by clicking on the blue button.

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1: Hey, it's Kristen Bry from Point Taken on 620 WTMJ. 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
3: 34 minutes after the hour, Mike Gavin in for Gordon Deal, along with Nicole Murray on this Wednesday. Here are some of the stories we're following for you this morning. The Senate passes a resolution aimed at ending the war with Iran, as President Trump calls it meaningless. Secretary of State Marco Rubio begins a Mideast tour today in Abu Dhabi. The House passes a bipartisan bill that hopes to make buying a home more affordable. 40 drowning deaths have been reported in France as Europe swelters in a heat wave. Three Mamdani-backed candidates win primaries in New York. The U.S. eases restrictions on the Iranian World Cup team, allowing travel 2 days before its next match. A.J. Dabanza goes number one to the Washington Wizards in the NBA draft. And the dog that didn't stop barking and saved its owner's life. That story in about 20 minutes. Who are all these people, and why are they not at work? Increasingly, that's what people are asking, as shifting work and commuting patterns mean that we encounter people in traffic at all times of the day, not just during rush hour. To talk about it, we welcome Juliana Kaplan. She's a senior reporter at Business Insider. Juliana, a lot has changed since the peak work from home days around the pandemic. Why are we back to sitting in so much traffic?
4: Yeah, it's a few different things. So, I mean, first of all, people just live further away from work now. That's one of the fallouts we saw from the pandemic. You know, there was a home buying frenzy, right? Interest rates are super low. People getting into bidding wars, buying where they could afford. Often that's further away from work. Especially makes sense because people weren't going into. The other part of it too, and I think this is a really key element, is that folks have a lot more flexibility nowadays, which is a good thing. It's a good thing for quality of life and how people are living in the world. And that means that they can do commutes at strange off hours, which on its face seems good. But if we have a whole lot of people doing that, then yeah, instead of having like a very concentrated rush hour and then killer roads or trains, now it's just all the time.
5: Yeah, I mean, traffic used to be at least predictable. You figured between, oh, say, 10 and 4 during the day, you were pretty safe. Now you never know when it's going to hit.
4: Yeah, exactly.
5: We're speaking with Juliana Kaplan, a senior reporter at Business Insider. Her story, Revenge of the Commute. So, Juliana, a better and more flexible quality of life means, in some cases, a worse commute alongside other people in the same boat.
4: Yeah, and I think that it's something we've seen a lot of folks see as a trade-off that's worth making. If you're going into the office 2 to 3 times a week and you otherwise have this great house, or, you know, the house that you could buy with the money that you had and the space that you wanted, you know, that seems like a worthy trade-off for people. And I think, you know, it makes sense. But at the same time, now all those people are commuting again, and they're also coming up against the folks who have been consistently commuting, who don't necessarily have that flexibility and would be on the road regardless.
5: I like the one woman from New Jersey from your story who, you know, was so mad that so many people were out and about during the day. And then she realized, oh, wait a minute, I'm kind of part of the problem here.
4: Yeah, yeah. I definitely had that experience too, where I'll be on the subway at a weird time during the day. Like, I ended up commuting home at a kind of off hour, I thought, the other day. And I was like, there's people here. And I was like, well, I guess I'm here too.
5: I mean, so what are some possible solutions to this? I mean, you mentioned more and better public transportation possibly as a solution.
4: Yeah, I mean, I think that's one of the more

0: obvious ones if you want to get people off the road and keep them moving in a very efficient way. I mean, efficient to the degree that sometimes you get on a really packed train and that's also unpleasant, but in a way that is moving a lot more people a lot more quickly than one person commuting solo in a car. That's certainly one good option. And then the other two is that I think there is a little bit of this mismatch or this, balance where folks who have this flexibility maybe aren't necessarily like, I don't know if paying it forward is the right way to say it, but they're using all these roads. And a lot of folks that I spoke to pointed out, and I think this didn't necessarily make it into the story, but that's a lot of wear and tear, especially people on the roads at weird off hours. And so thinking about ways to better price the road and keep it moving, and also help maintain it if we're seeing all these like new influxes is also an important part of this.
1: All right. Was there anything else you wanted to throw in?
0: Everybody stop wearing your backpacks on the subway.
1: Why? I didn't see that. I didn't see what that was about. Why is that?
0: Yeah, I mean, I do think there is something to be said also that if we're all going to be seeing each other a lot more, and this is in the piece, on the subway, on the roads, and so on, I think it can also be very easy to get frustrated with one another, but there is perhaps a silver lining in creating these new routines with others and being polite to each other, and such as taking off your backpack when you get on the subway.
1: For sure. Kindness, always a good thing. Thanks, Juliana. Juliana Kaplan with Business Insider. It's 20 minutes in front of the hour now on This Morning, America's First News. Coming up next, why sports are so expensive.
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13: Be our eyes on the road. 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
14: Traffic accident, southbound 894 south of Beloit Road. Do have the right lane blocked.
13: Call me, Debbie Lozaga, on the WTMJ traffic tip line, 414-238-9329.
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13: 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Why not be part of it?
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0: Well, some of us remember when sports were accessible to the masses with moderately priced tickets for the live version and games available on free TV or basic cable. More than ever, the average fan is being priced out, and that was never more evident than during the NBA Finals and the World Cup. To talk about it, here's Emily Stewart, senior correspondent at Business Insider. Emily, talk about some of the ways that fans are being squeezed these days.
1: Yeah, I mean, I think anybody who's a sports fan is well aware of kind of what's going on. You know, if you think about major American sports, streaming them, being able to watch them is quite complicated nowadays. I mean, if you think about you're trying to catch an NFL game, sure, maybe it's on your regular television, but also maybe it's on Netflix, maybe it's on Amazon. This is true across a lot of sporting leagues. I was trying to catch an NBA playoff game earlier this year and went to my TV and I was like, wait, where is it? Oh, surprise, like it's on Amazon or whatever. And so for a lot of, you know, sports fans, it's become a nuisance. And what the leagues will kind of say is like, well, you know, most of these games are available for free and like most of you have all of these streaming services anyway. I think a lot of people know, like, this isn't fun necessarily. I was at my mom's house for Christmas a couple years ago trying to catch a Packers game and suddenly trying to figure out how to set up Netflix for her. which is not, you know, it's not a place you want to be.
2: Yeah.
1: And, you know, on the flip side, obviously, we're looking at the World Cup. We were just looking at the NBA Finals. Sports tickets have become very expensive. Going to a sporting event has become sort of a luxury event. Obviously, with the World Cup, this has been quite an issue. I think a lot of fans were kind of hoping that prices would come down, and they really haven't. I mean, prices are hundreds, if not thousands of dollars to see a single game right now. And, you know, what the sporting leagues will say is, like, they feel like they were actually underpriced for a long time. If you think about what happens with concert tickets to go to a Broadway show, it's expensive. And so they're sort of just cashing in. You know, they also look at what happens on the secondary market sometimes. You know, if you're FIFA right now and you see how much your tickets are going for on a StubHub, on a SeatGeek, you want to price there immediately because you want to get that money. You don't want, like, a scalper at a secondary platform getting that money.
0: You also talk about how the sticker shock is set to get worse. It almost seems like it's impossible, but they're certainly trying to make that happen. What else can they do to us?
1: I mean, I think just the question is sort of like the sky is the limit here. You know, talking to, you know, sports economists for this story, the one question I kept asking is like, are the leagues pushing too far? At some point, do they risk losing fans because, you know, casual fans stop tuning in because it's just too expensive? And, you know, to become a real diehard, first you kind of need to be a casual fan. I mean, are people going to just give up on trying to watch the games? Are people going to give up on, you know, being able to go to the games? And if you don't grow up going to a game with your dad, like, are you going to be a fan as an adult? And kind of the answer I heard was like, we don't really know yet. Like, maybe they're approaching the line, but this has been a question for a long time. It's like, what might that mean? That might mean higher ticket prices. That likely means, you know, it being even more convoluted to watch games. You know, this is a good deal, not only for the streaming companies, but for the leagues as well. I mean, if you think about the leagues, like, it's good marketing if you're the NHL and Disney's marketing for you and Warner Brothers is marketing for you. And, you know, the stadiums are becoming more luxury too. In the U.S., a lot of our stadiums are funded with taxpayer dollars.
2: Yeah.
1: And when the taxpayers are paying for it, it kind of feels a little bit better for the teams to build something really fancy. Whereas, like, in Europe, the clubs usually pay for their stadiums. And so that kind of keeps the luxury of it in check. But it does seem like, you know, to some extent, really, the leagues feel like they can do this. And also, you know, when you get 30, 32 owners into a room and want them to agree on something, probably the one thing they can agree on is that they'd like to make more money.
0: That is true. Speaking with Emily Stewart, senior correspondent at Business Insider, her story, sports have become a luxury good. So part of this, you write, is a fundamental shift in how sports leagues view their relationship with fans, looking for kind of more of a quick cash in these days. How has that changed?
1: Yeah, I mean, I think, you know, sports has spent a long time really cultivating a fan base, because it's not like, to like a sport isn't just kind of a casual thing for a lot of people. There's a lot of emotion involved. And so I think that the leagues kind of know that they have us where they want us, right? And now they're looking around and they kind of do want to cash in.
0: Yeah. Thanks, Emily. Emily Stewart of Business Insider. To that end, ticket prices are skyrocketing ahead of the U.S. World Cup team playing in the round of 32 at Levi's Stadium in California.

0: with the get-in price around $3,000 and some tickets listed upwards of $13,000. 12 minutes in front of the hour now on This Morning, America's First News. Coming up next, another check of today's top stories.
1: Man, I love this place. I've been surfing here since I was a kid. Now, seeing my grandson out on the water, it means everything to me. Watching him and taking in the blue waves, the sea breeze, the blurry horizon.
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4: It's Wednesday, which means it's time for another episode of our video series, When the Mic is Off, posting today. The UK is banning social media for kids. Should we do that in the US? Nicole and Gordon debated on Instagram, TikTok, Facebook, and X. Just search for This Morning with Gordon Deal. 8 minutes in front of the hour now. Here's Nicole Murray.
5: And now, the three big things you need to know. Number one.
6: The Senate has adopted a resolution instructing President Trump to end the war in Iran or seek congressional authorization to continue it. Louisiana Senator Bill Cassidy, who voted for the resolution.
7: We are elected representatives, and the need to communicate with the American people and with the Congress, I hope that they will understand that that is what's involved here.
6: The vote came in at 50 to 48. Four Republicans joined Democrats in favor of the resolution.
5: Number two.
6: A federal judge in California has issued a nationwide injunction against multiple Trump administration policies, among them one that allowed arrests at immigration courts. Another policy being blocked eliminated the cap on the amount of time an individual arrested for an alleged immigration violation can be detained.
5: Number three.
6: Acting Director of National Intelligence Bill Pulte has fired six political appointees put in place by former Director Tulsi Gabbard and removed dozens of career intelligence officials from their roles. Colorado Congressman Jason Crow.
8: The guy's incompetent. He has no intelligence experience, and he's put in charge of this division, this department, simply for the sake of being an attack dog for Donald Trump.
6: In other news, Chico police say an 18-year-old suspect accused of opening fire inside a Northern California library on Monday appeared to be trying to carry out a mass shooting. Two adults were killed and one child was injured. The suspect, who has not been identified, has been taken into custody. Three candidates backed by Mayor Zohran Mamdani have won their Democratic primaries in New York. President Trump.
9: We have all communists running. They're all excited. They're going to win their primaries, but I can't imagine they can beat a normal Republican. So I think it's a good thing.
6: Former New York City Comptroller Brad Lander ousted Representative Dan Goldman, State Assemblywoman Claire Valdez, and community organizer Daralisa Avila Chevalier defeated Democratic candidates endorsed by establishment leaders. Mutant mice aren't coming, they're here. A Rutgers University study examined rodent samples from New York City, Washington, D.C., New Jersey, and the Philadelphia region. Researchers found that mice are evolving rapidly, with many now able to survive poisons designed to kill them.
4: Mutant mice, not on my 2026 bingo card, but here we are, Nicole.
6: This is the beginning of a horror movie. This very exact situation is how some horror movies have started.
4: Yes, and you as a big fan of The Walking Dead couldn't be more excited about it.
6: Do you think you could survive if this turned into a zombie apocalypse?
4: Well, I know you think you can.
6: Oh, absolutely. I'm not giving away my tips.
4: Yeah, I'm not so sure. 6 minutes in front of the hour.
10: The board recommends approving.
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5: A New Jersey woman escaped a devastating house fire with only seconds to spare, and she says she owes her life to a determined little poodle who simply refused to be ignored. According to SunnySkies.com, just before 1 a.m. last Friday, Ada Kelly was asleep in her home when her 3.5-year-old poodle, Squilliam, began barking relentlessly. Initially, she tried to quiet him down, but he would not stop. Within moments, Kelly realized her home was filling with smoke. She grabbed her dog and rushed to investigate. By the time firefighters arrived at the home, the situation had become extremely dangerous. The house was ultimately destroyed, and Kelly lost all of her belongings. Yet despite the heartbreaking loss, one thing matters far more to her than anything else that was inside the home. She and her hero pup made it out alive. That'll do it for this hour. For Nicole Murray, and I'm Mike Gavin. Thanks for listening to This Morning, America's First News.

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1: From the WTMJ Breaking News Center, I'm Jen Gregg. Private funding to restore the Mitchell Park domes is more than halfway to the amount needed to start the project. A fundraising campaign has to date secured more than $9 million, according to the Milwaukee Domes Alliance. The group estimates it will take just over $17 million to break ground on the first phase of the Domes Reimagine plan in 2027. Around $140 million in total are expected to be spent on the project through a combination of public and private funds. For nearly a decade, he was the definitive voice of the Giannis Antetokounmpo era in Milwaukee, and now a legendary Bucks broadcaster is sharing his reaction to the blockbuster trade.
2: Longtime Bucks TV broadcaster Jim Paskey developed a special relationship with Giannis over the years.
3: We just clicked.
2: When the Bucks won the NBA title in 2021, Paskey was not at Fiserv Forum.
3: I was alone at home on my couch watching with everyone else.
2: After defeating the Suns in six games, in the most joyful moment of his pro career, Giannis wore an I Love Jim Paskey t-shirt to the podium.
3: I want that to be a memory that people have of who Giannis is. Pinnacle of your career, and he takes time out to think about me?
2: Greg Matzik, WTMJ News.
1: One person is recovering after a Milwaukee Department of Public Works truck crash. Milwaukee police responded just before 3 p.m. Monday to 68th and Capitol. They found that the DPW truck ran a red light and hit another car. The 44-year-old passenger inside the DPW truck was taken to the hospital with injuries, but is expected to be okay. No one else was hurt. The driver of the DPW truck was given a citation. And the superintendent in Watertown resigns. The Watertown Unified School District Board accepted Dr. Jared Burke's resignation on Monday, which will go into effect on June 30th. He says the decision to resign was, quote, rooted in governance conditions that do not match my vision of a servant leader's professional responsibilities. Burke had been on leave of absence since January and had served in the role for 4 years. The school district came under fire last month after banning the Watertown High School Wind Symphony from performing a song connected to LGBTQ history. In sports, the Milwaukee Bucks select Braden Burries and Nate Ament for the first round of the NBA draft. The picks follow the sudden trade of Giannis Antetokounmpo and Bobby Portis Jr. to the Miami Heat. And another win for the Brewers in Cincinnati. The crew take down the Reds 2-0 Tuesday night. Your WTMJ 5-day forecast. Tonight, showers likely later with a chance of thunderstorms, a low 58. Wednesday, morning showers, a chance of thunderstorms later again, a high of 75. Thursday, partly cloudy with a slight chance of showers, a high of 73. Friday is mostly sunny and a high of 72. And Saturday, mostly sunny again with a high of 76. I'm Jen Gregg, WTMJ News.
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0: Well, like it or not, we've got more rain in the forecast for a Wednesday. Come on in, everybody. It's the fabulous Farm Babe Pam Yonke. This is the Midwest Farm Report, and we're all about the weather. You rainfall reporters, if you've got an update for me this morning, I'd love to see it or hear it. Our talk text line is absolutely open. 877-301-FARM. That's 877-301-3276. If you didn't get any rain in the rain gauge yet, chances are you may today. Showers and possibly a thunderstorm happening from now until probably about lunchtime. High temperatures today expected to be around 78 degrees. A little bit of a breeze out of the south, 5 to 10 miles an hour. And then we could see rain developing again this afternoon into the evening hours. Right now, they're telling me maybe a quarter to a half inch of rain out of this system, unless you're under that thunderstorm, then you could get more. Tomorrow, sunshine back in the forecast, 76. Friday, another chance of rain, just a sliver of a chance on Friday, basically in the morning. Otherwise, a partly sunny day. Highs on Friday right around 76, and then Saturday, sunshine and 80 degrees. Tumuck's got our weather details, 15 minutes or so right down the road. Also on the way this morning, the Senate has released their version of the Farm Bill. A lot of consistency with what we've seen in the House, but boy, this is one that's got to cross the finish line. Talking about that with the folks from the National Association of State Departments of Agriculture. They're meeting in Madison for their summer conference. I was along with them yesterday. You'll hear their thoughts. Also up this morning, farm bankruptcies looking the same as 2025, and that's not a good thing. We'll hear from an ag lender that's keeping track of the numbers. Those stories and more on the way. Coming up next, an agriculture product you may not think about, but is actually being grown in Wisconsin. Mushrooms. Bob Bosold got schooled, and we're going to find out what he learned on mushrooms next.
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3: 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We don't have to use any pesticides. 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
2: And most people that go out and pick wild mushrooms find them on logs or on trees or in grassy areas. There's not a log to be found inside this building where you grow mushrooms.
3: No, we grow them on sawdust. So it's actually a mix of sawdust and soybean hulls for the most part. Some of our specialty mushrooms, like shiitakes, use wheat bran as a supplement in the sawdust, but no logs, all sawdust. It causes

0: it allows them to grow faster. And the soybean hulls or wheat bran gives them a little more nutrients so that they can produce mushrooms a little bit quicker. About, on average, probably 10 times quicker than on logs.
1: Well, take us through the process. You mentioned you've got soybean hulls and sawdust is kind of a medium. You've got the spores that you mix in. How does that all work? And what kind of technology do you have to make it work?
0: Well, you can go as simple as, like I was telling you, when I started, I was mixing everything up in a Rubbermaid tote and just using a grain scoop to fill the bags and did it in a two-car garage. But I've expanded now. So what we do is we have a grain bin full of soybean hulls and one full of sawdust. We mix those, auger them up into a mixer. Then we hydrate them, about 60% water, and it's got a bagger attachment. So we put them into special bags that have a filter patch because the mushrooms have to breathe. The mycelium has to breathe as it's incubating.
1: Now, these aren't 50-pound bags.
0: No, these are 8-pound bags. 50-pound bags would be a little tough to handle. So after we mix them up, then we pasteurize them. We put them in a steam chamber. It steams them at 205 degrees for 24 hours. Then they go into the lab. It's a special clean room. That's where we inoculate them with the spawn. It's grain spawn. It's mycelium that's growing on grain, and we'll put that in with the sawdust and soybean hull mix. Then we seal up the bags, and we bring them into what we call incubation, where they'll sit for approximately 2 weeks while the mycelium grows throughout the sawdust and soybean hull mix. Once it's fully myceliated, then it goes into the grow room, where we keep it at about, we try to keep it under 70 degrees and at about 85 to 90% humidity. 2 weeks later, we should have mushrooms growing out of the bags.
1: Now, the psyllium, are you able to reuse some of your psyllium, or do you have to buy that from someplace else, too, the mushroom varieties?
0: We do buy the myceliated spawn. We do buy a master from Field and Forest. They're in Peshtigo, Wisconsin. They're a big mushroom supplier. Some of it we will make out of what we call liquid culture. We'll keep the mycelium growing in a broth of basically sugar water. I like to use honey as my sugar because it's natural, it's local, and it has some natural antibacterial qualities. But for the most part, our main cultures, we will buy the mycelium. And then once the bags are done, they can be reused, but we don't have the space to grow a second crop because the second crop's about half the size of the first one. And if people wanted to, they could come and pick up our spent bags, and you could bury them in a bed of wood chips or just bury them in your garden. They're great compost, and you'll get the added benefit of you'll get some mushrooms growing out of it.
1: Because you don't get all the mushrooms out of those bags. There's some left over.
0: Yeah, there's about half as much as we originally harvest left over. And sometimes the second crop, if you put them outside, they grow some beautiful mushrooms. It's just that I don't grow them outside because of the potential for contamination outside. Because bugs love mushrooms. And last thing I want to do is sell a buggy mushroom.
1: That is for sure. Well, how many different varieties of mushrooms do you grow? One of the most popular ones, and of course the old wives' tale, so to speak, is be careful. You got to be able to identify mushrooms, or you might get some poison ones out in the wild.
0: Oh, for sure, out in the wild, definitely. A person

0: which are actually an oyster mushroom, but they don't look like them. So yeah, about a dozen different varieties, and seasonal. Some grow better in cold weather that we grow in the winter. Some, like the pink oyster, are a tropical mushroom, and we typically only grow those in the summer when, you know, the conditions are right for those.
1: You say versatile. What do you mean by a versatile mushroom? Because I think of, I put mushrooms on my steak or on my pizza, but there's a lot more uses of mushrooms for health reasons as well.
0: Oh, for health reasons, for sure. We grow some mushrooms that are just what we call medicinal mushrooms. They're tough, woody mushrooms that you wouldn't eat because you'd wear your teeth out trying to chew them. That's like the reishi mushroom, turkey tail mushrooms are two varieties that come to mind right away. But when I say the most versatile, I mean, if a person's a chef, I'm not a chef, I'm a cook. But some of our mushrooms, people can make vegetarian steaks. And like at Third and Vine, the owner of Third and Vine, Jared Billhorn, he's a chef. And he has fooled me with my own mushrooms. I thought I was eating a pork tenderloin sandwich, and it was actually oyster mushrooms. So when I say most versatile, you can do the most different things with them. You know, they, like oysters are good for soups. They're good for, you know, on steaks, on burgers, on pizzas, in sauces, just a variety of different uses.
1: Steve Schultz with us from Fun Guy Farms in Eau Claire, mushroom grower. In this kind of an environment, all indoors, do you have to worry about, and with the medium you use, the soybeans and soybean hulls and the sawdust, do you have to worry about any diseases getting into the mushrooms here in this closed environment, or do you have bug problems at all?
0: The first thing we do after we mix it up is we pasteurize it. That kills anything that might be in the substrate, the soybean sawdust mix. You know, things such as any mold spores, any other spores from any other mushrooms, or any potential parasite eggs. Then once we inoculate, we seal up the bag. So that's part of it. We seal it up so nothing can get in there. Now, once we put it into fruiting, we do cut holes in the bag so that the mushrooms can grow out. And we do some natural pest control because fungus gnats, like I say, bugs love mushrooms. We grow them all indoors, but those little fungus gnats, they can get in. So we use a time, the life cycle of fungus gnats, 20 days, so we don't keep our mushrooms, our bags, in the fruiting room more than, we try to cycle them out in less than 20 days. And then we have some lights with sticky traps, you know. But that is the bane of mushroom farming, is contamination. So you have to be really careful when you're doing the inoculation, because that's when you have the bag open and most susceptible to contamination. But as soon as you put the mycelium in the fresh sawdust soybean hull mix that's been pasteurized and it's all sterile, you seal that guy up, and it has a special filter patch that's 0.5 microns. That doesn't allow any mold spores to get in, but just allows enough gas exchange so the mycelium can breathe and grow.
1: Steve Schultz, mushroom grower in the Eau Claire area, who sells his mushrooms at farmers markets, grocery stores, and restaurants. Basically, he said, it's a hobby that got out of hand, but he's been very successful with it. From the northern end of the world's longest barn in Eau Claire, I'm Bob Bosol.
2: 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Stay tuned as ag meteorologist Stu Muck gives you the latest forecast in just moments, right here on the Midwest Farm Report.
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3: Thank you, Rainfall Reporters. You're already all over it. And boy, we are noticing quite a variation in the amount of rain that people have picked up. Linda by Reeseville, quarter of an inch. Butch by Alto, just a little over a tenth of an inch. Rocky, 0.05, hardly worth the effort. And then we've got Mitch by Roxbury, just kind of between Madison and Sauk City, 0.85. Let's talk about it. 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And don't forget, looking to live out in the country or be involved in the rural community, they have great resources as well, compure.com. Sue, do you hear that variation from one area to another as far as rainfall? Does that kind of mesh with what you're seeing this morning?
4: That's track, and I've seen it all over. I mean, La Crosse officially 97 hundredths of an inch, 72 hundredths of an inch at Madison, and Eau Claire at 12 hundredths. Then over here in Fond du Lac County, almost Sheboygan County, a couple hundredths of an inch, you know, 0.02 to 3.
3: But more on the way from what I'm seeing on radar, huh?
4: Absolutely. I mean, a warm front's trying to build up into southwest Wisconsin. The cold front that yesterday was in the Dakotas, just into western Minnesota. And there is more rain in southwest Wisconsin from northeast Iowa into western and southwest Wisconsin. Some activity down in the far southeast this morning as well. But we still have to watch that warm front push up. I mean, the rain this morning may end. I would expect redevelopment later this afternoon. And as typical in summer, you know, if we get all sunny, hot, and sticky for a while, midday or early afternoon, could be stormy this afternoon. We're going to have to watch that one. But I really expect as that cool front slips in, more of that rain chance later today or just into the nighttime, things should be starting to dry up. A small chance of rain in eastern and southeast Wisconsin yet later Thursday. Otherwise, sunny, comfortable, cooler than normal yet to wrap up the week. The weekend, yes, we start to warm it up. There could be a little isolated shower chance on or off a couple of times in the weekend. Not going to be a lot, but the temperatures start to warm up. In fact, getting back into the 80s, I expect we talk about 90s for early next week. I'll have those forecast details after this.
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3: All right, buddy, give me some more details on this rain coming in.
4: Absolutely. Our Compeer Financial Ag weather forecast. Of course, the morning rain will end. There could be some redevelopment a bit later. I'd say most of us talking additional quarter or maybe a half inch if we add it up like we thought all the way through. Some others, not that much. Temps today, upper 70s, and winds out of the southwest and west at 5 to 15. Still some chance of a shower. Could be an isolated storm this evening. I expect some clearing later.

0: in the night, maybe a little fog. We drop down to the mid and upper 50s with a west breeze. Tomorrow, more sunshine, but in the east and southeast especially could be a little afternoon shower chance. Temps ought to be in the mid and upper 70s with west winds. And by Friday, mostly sunny, a lot of upper 70s, Pam. East winds about 5, a slight rain chance Friday night. Maybe again late Saturday night, and then we warm it up for next week.
1: All right. A lot of talk text folks saying that they have wrapped up second crop, got a little extra nitrogen on with side dressing, so they say let it rain.
0: Oh, yeah. A nice slow shower for a day or so would be dynamite.
1: Well, we'll see how that goes. All right. Catch up with you tomorrow and compare notes then, all right?
0: Sounds good. See ya.
1: Stu Muck, our ag meteorologist, keeping you up to date on what's happening with the rain situation currently. What's happening in your backyard? Talk text line is open, as always, 877-301-FARM. Try it if you haven't. 877-301-3276. Senate version of the Farm Bill was released yesterday. We've got reaction coming up. 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

0: ABC News, I'm Sherry Preston, the head of the UN's nuclear watchdog this morning, signaling that international inspectors will be heading for Iran's nuclear sites. As for when, President Trump was asked about that.
1: From your view, Mr. President, when will those inspectors actually be on the ground?
2: At the appropriate time. At the appropriate time. There's no rush. But they'll be on the ground at the appropriate time.
0: The president not happy with a vote in the Senate yesterday.
3: On this motion, the yeas are 50, the nays are 48. The concurrent motion is agreed to.
0: The tally is the Senate for the first time approved a war powers resolution demanding that President Trump get congressional approval for any more military action in Iran. The president calling the resolution meaningless for Republicans voting in favor of the measure. President will face Senate Republicans today as he heads to Capitol Hill for a GOP lunch. Europe is still sweltering, parts of France hitting 111 degrees yesterday. This is ABC News.
4: Outdoor Living Unlimited, WTMJ News Time, 531. I'm Neil Doyle. The Milwaukee Bucks starting to turn the page after the blockbuster trade of Giannis Antetokounmpo.
5: Milwaukee used two first-round picks Tuesday night to select Arizona guard Brayden Buries and Tennessee forward Nate Amid as the team begins building for the future.
6: Fans gathered at draft watch parties across Milwaukee to follow the selections.
7: So the fact that we were able to do this tonight and be excited about the picks that we have, because I think they can actually have an immediate impact, I think just kind of shows that it sucks that Giannis is gone, but we're looking forward to the future, even though it's obviously sad that he's no longer here.
6: The Bucks acquired additional draft assets in the trade with Miami and could continue reshaping the roster this offseason. In Milwaukee, Nizer Spencer, WTMJ News.
4: Under NBA rules, the trade will not become official until at least July 6th. The superintendent in Watertown now resigning.
8: The Watertown Unified School District Board accepted Dr. Jared Burke's resignation on Monday, which will go into effect on June 30th. He says the decision to resign was, quote, rooted in governance conditions that do not match my vision of a servant leader's professional responsibilities. Burke had been on leave of absence since January and had served in the role for 4 years. The school district came under fire last month after banning the Watertown High School Wind Symphony from performing a song connected to LGBTQ history. Jen Gregg, WTMJ News.
4: Time for a WTMJ sports update. With the first round of the NBA draft last night, Wisconsin Knights certainly trying to move on and still digesting the stunning trade of Giannis, but a legendary Bucks play-by-play voice is weighing in.
9: Few watched Giannis grow into a global superstar closer than iconic Bucks broadcaster Jim Paschke.
10: Professionally, I watched him become a person who is absolutely obsessed with excellence.
9: Paschke believes Miami is a great fit.
10: That culture is about trophies.
9: But at some point, Giannis will return to Fiserv Forum to play the team that drafted him.
10: I think it will be very difficult on an emotional level for him. I think it will move him. I think the fans will welcome him back, and I think that he will be extremely touched.
9: Greg Matzik, WTMJ News.
4: On the diamond, another strong outing for a Milwaukee starting pitcher. Brandon Sproat gave up just one hit over six shutout innings, had a career-high 10 strikeouts. The Brewers taking game two of the series over the Reds 2-0. Manager Pat Murphy.
11: Best outing of the year, best stuff of the year. Gary did a tremendous job with him. Yeah, and he could have kept going. His calf tightened up in the fifth. And you probably noticed him grabbing it, but he wanted to stay for the sixth, and then after the sixth, we didn't want to risk it.
4: Left-hander Shane Drouin getting the start today for the Brewers as they go for the series sweep. All of our coverage starting at 5:35 here on WTMJ. Take a look at the roads. Your WTMJ time saver traffic starting to see volume pick up a little bit, but no major issues here early for your Wednesday. As you head out the door, you're going to see a couple of showers lingering and then another chance for showers and storms later this afternoon. We'll see a high of 73 degrees and should start to see those storms come to an end tonight with a low down to 60. Right now, 61 degrees in Milwaukee. I'm Neil Doyle, Outdoor Living Unlimited.

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1: Wisconsin farms and agribusinesses have been waiting on the farm bill for what seems like forever. Yesterday, the Senate finally released its text version of what they'd like to see adopted. Perfect timing as far as I'm concerned. Why? Because this week, State Departments of Agriculture's commissioners, secretaries, and directors are meeting in Madison. One of the topics they're focused in on, the Farm Bill. We'll hear just a few comments from Ted McKinney, their CEO, on what they hope the Farm Bill will hold for them. That's coming up as we roll our way forward. So glad you're along with us here on the Midwest Farm Report. I'm the fabulous farm babe Pam Yonke on this, the 24th day of June. What can I tell you? Kind of an interesting tidbit if you follow it. On this day back in 1997, U.S. Air Force officials give out a 231-page report. And all it did was basically dismiss all of the claims of an alien spacecraft crash that happened in Roswell, New Mexico, about 50 years before that. That has been something the public's been fascinated with since it happened back in the 1940s. But they thought the 231-page report would kind of put it all under the rug. It did not, but that's one of the tidbits that happened on this day back in 1997. Happy birthday to soccer star legend from Argentina, Lionel Messi. He set records this week. I'm not a big soccer fan, but I saw he set records this week and continue to advance his team in the soccer finals, the FIFA World Cup. And today, he celebrates his 39th birthday. Congratulations. And now you know. Well, we know that they're trying to get it done. So yesterday, the Senate Agriculture Committee released their text version of the Farm Bill. It does a couple different things. It specifically looks at USDA loan limits. It also makes sure farmers have capital available, and it takes a look at things like specialty crops. This is welcome news to the folks that are gathered in Madison for the summer conference of the National Association of State Departments of Agriculture. Ted McKinney is their CEO, and he says this is something that has got to get done.
2: Well, first, people have to understand that the so-called one big, beautiful bill, which was basically Farm Bill 1.0, it did cover 80% of the financing, but only addressed 20 to 30% of the policy issues. Well, policies change, times change. Farm Bill 2.0 is about 20 to 30% of the money, but 70 to 80% of the policy. Both are important. So we're just hoping and praying, mostly praying, that we can get this through. We understand there are differences. I think some of our members, all of our members support SNAP, for example, but I think many would say, why do we have to stay at the COVID highs? Why is there such an insistence that we have to stay at that very high level? All the while saying, of course we want to feed people.
1: Yeah.
2: So that's one of the arguments. Then there's the sensitive issues like Proposition 12. We did not take a position. We have a member from California. She didn't introduce that bill. That was done by the electorate, as you know. So that's one. And then always doing stuff on conservation, food systems, like we heard on a panel today. So it's all varied. But we look at things slightly different. Always there, second in line behind the farm organizations on the farm programs. That's critical. But we also look at more research for our universities and our private industries and others. We've got to keep on the cutting edge. So it's a variety of things. We got to get this one passed.
1: That's just part of my conversation with Ted McKinney, CEO, National Association, State Departments of Agriculture. I was fortunate they're holding their summer conference in Madison this week, so got a great chance to catch up with Ted at a critical time. This is a critical time, kind of the home stretch, shall we say, of actually completing the Farm Bill. Mike Davis brings us more details on this long-awaited Senate side of the Farm Bill conversation.
3: Senate Ag Committee Chair John Bozeman highlighted what is included.
4: It modernizes USDA loan limits so producers can access the capital that they need. The world is totally different now than it was in 2018, certainly than it was in 2012. It continues investing in rural broadband and water infrastructure. It strengthens rural communities and supports

0: the next generations of farmers and ranchers. 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
1: What was missing were big ticket items like California's Prop 12 and year-round E15 sales. Bozeman says his goal is to get the bulk of the bill passed and the needed Democratic votes, particularly for E15, cannot be found.
0: We really haven't identified anybody that will step up and say that they're for this on the Democratic side. I'm personally for it. But again, like I say, doesn't seem to be anybody willing to step up on the other side and say that they are.
1: The plan is to bring the bill up for committee vote after July 4th.
0: What we'd like to do is leave this out there for a couple weeks, and then we're going to come back after the two-week break, and during that period before August, work hard to actually have a vote and get it out of committee.
1: Bozeman said financial assistance for farmers in the form of additional bridge payments would be addressed separately from the farm bill. I'm Mike Davis.
2: 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And don't forget, follow them on social media for the latest partnerships that they've forged. My friends at Bavaria Sausage. It looks like farm bankruptcies this year are on a similar path with last year, and that's not good news. Austin Pfeiffer is an attorney with Ag and Business Legal Strategies out of Hiawatha, Iowa. He's keeping an eye on the ag sector and the financial stress it's under.
3: Bankruptcies being on track with last year isn't saying all that much, because I believe last year was the highest number of bankruptcies we'd had since about COVID time, I think. So being on pace with that means, it hasn't gotten worse yet.
2: That's the voice of Austin Pfeiffer. He's an attorney with a law firm out of Hiawatha, Iowa, keeping an eye on farm bankruptcies. He says in the first quarter of this year, there were at least 158 Chapter 12 farm bankruptcy filings all across the United States. He says farmers that filed earlier this year may have actually started planting before the bottom fell out.
3: The farmers who got input financing, they probably didn't get enough input financing to cover the increased costs of fertilizer and other inputs they need for their crop due to the war in Iran and other issues. So you might have gotten through the first part of the year, you might get the crop in, but are you going to blow through your entire line of credit getting the crop in and not be able to get it out?
2: Wow, just think about the numbers. 158 so far in the first quarter of 2026 as far as Chapter 12 bankruptcies. Now, the other thing that Austin Pfeiffer is reminding farmers are about, if you're caught in that situation, sometimes you're forced to do desperate things, and that's not good. Selling grain at an elevator that you haven't told the bank about, so the bank's name's not on the check, that's a boo-boo. Selling grain to somebody else in somebody else's name and then not turning the proceeds over to the bank, that's a boo-boo. Those are things he says that can get farmers in a lot of trouble. So something I'm sure we'll be watching as we go towards the harvest. Markets this morning in Chicago not exactly holding out a whole lot of hope. Currently, we've got July corn unchanged. December new crop up a penny right now at 438. July soybeans are up 2. November new crop up 3 at 1144. July wheat, that's basically unchanged at 587. Yesterday in Chicago, as far as the dairy complex, we saw the barrel cheese finish the day unchanged. 40-pound block cheese gained 2.5 cents to 141.5. Double A butter, that dropped 5.5 cents to 141.

0: $1.47 per pound. This morning, the July Class 3 milk that goes into cheese, basically down 2 cents at $15.85. August is down 7 at $16.41 a hundredweight. Up next, we're visiting with the director of Ohio's Department of Agriculture. 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It's not just Wisconsin that's talking about it and consumption of farmland. They are as well. That story on the way. 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
2: Welcome to our Everyday Health feature sponsored by the Fradert and the Medical College of Wisconsin Health Network. Stroke is the number 4 cause of death and a leading cause of disability in the United States. It's estimated 80% of strokes are preventable. Here to tell us more is Dr. Adam Wadena, a neurologist with the Fradert and the Medical College of Wisconsin Health Network. Dr. Wadena, thank you so much for being with us. What is a stroke?
3: So a stroke happens when the brain itself is being starved for oxygen. There are two different types of stroke. One of them is called an ischemic stroke, where you have a blood clot or a blockage of some kind. And the other type is a hemorrhagic stroke, where the blood vessels will burst open and you will bleed into the brain itself. And depending on where those things happen, it will change the way that a stroke looks from person to person.
2: Dr. Wadena, what can individuals do to reduce their risk of a stroke?
3: The number one controllable risk factor for stroke is high blood pressure. It's really important to make sure that you keep that in a good, healthy, normal range. Other factors at play include high cholesterol, high blood sugar, substance use, but particularly guilty in this category is tobacco, smoke, cigarettes, vaping as well. Things we can do in our day-to-day to reduce our risk of stroke is making sure that we're maintaining a healthy weight, keeping up with our exercise routines, and keeping a healthy diet as well.
2: What role does rehabilitation play after a stroke?
3: Rehabilitation after a stroke is extremely important. Our bodies are looking to use those muscles and nerves again as soon as possible. So we start that the moment that you're here.
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3: The treatment options that are available are going to depend on the type of stroke that someone is experiencing. For example, if it's the ischemic stroke and there's a blood clot somewhere, we might be able to use a clot-busting medicine to help break that blood clot down, or perhaps even do a procedure where we can go in and remove that blood clot from the blood vessel itself. If it's a bleeding-type stroke, we may need to go after surgery so we can remove the blood from the brain.
2: To find a doctor who's right for you, visit Fradert.com/stroke.
0: Don't forget that talk text line stays open to you 24 hours a day. It's a straight line of communication directly to me and the staff. So your rainfall reporters, as these storms kind of roll in, don't be afraid to let us know what's going on a couple different times if necessary. That's 877-301-FARM, 877-301-3276. Don't forget, tomorrow morning, catching up with our friends from EverAg, Jenny Wackershauser from the Platteville office going to let us know how dairy is rolling this week with the news coming out of Washington, D.C., etc. This morning, I want to introduce you to the director of the Ohio Department of Agriculture. You know, what I'm learning through the National Association State Departments of Agriculture, they've got ag secretaries like Wisconsin. They've got ag directors like Ohio. They've got ag commissioners. And they're all meeting this week in Madison to talk about some of the common goals that they have. Brian Baldridge is not only a member of the National Association State Departments of Agriculture, he's heading up the Ohio State Department of Agriculture. And you know, what you're finding visiting with these folks are some common denominators, like data centers. Just like Wisconsin is struggling with a balance of data centers dotting our terrain, Ohio, he says, doing the same.
4: Sure. And data centers, you know, it's the latest and greatest hot topic. Our legislature is working on some things. But, you know, I kind of put it in a group with all pressures. We have just under 200, but it's just one more pressure. And my home county, they're looking at putting it on a brownfield. I'm like, wow, there we go. You know, let's make sure that we're looking at water. You know, what's our precious resources? It's water and it's our land when it comes to ag. So making sure that we're envisioning that, but it is a hot.

0: topic, just like so many other states. And right now, like I said, there's 200. I think it really wasn't a big discussion. And then all of a sudden, bam, there was. So now that's, it's got everybody back on their heels a little bit. But I think we have to have this discussion. We always say, well, my information's in the cloud. You're pointing up. Well, wait a minute. No, my information's in a data center. Right. So we have come to this day and age that we're on our fingertips, we're on our phones,
1: yes,
0: and our keyboards. So we just have to make sure, again, let's dial it back to that vision for a local government, our local county, our state, as Ohio. We have to have that vision of where we're going to go, how we're going to go. And I think that's what the legislature in Ohio is looking at, to make sure that the direction is set forth. And, navigating through the challenges. Sure.
2: Let me ask you, Ohio's a big agriculture, animal agriculture state, big on poultry, big on hogs, all of that. How is that industry finding the opportunity to expand or get bigger? I mean, I'm not talking cattle because that's a tough one right now, but poultry, hogs, same kinds of pressures, I would guess. Tell me a little bit about that side.
0: Yeah, so it's navigating through that process, right? And at the Department of Ag, we regulate CAFOs. We handle all soil and water. We handle if there is a negative situation that occurs. So, but I will tell you that it is unique. Not pleased with the direction we're going. So, but from a standpoint of when we have public meetings on a CAFO to be cited, we're having more and more people come to those meetings and express concerns of what's going on in their communities. Yeah. So it's another one of those topics. The agricultural community, we have to be proactive. We have to tell this good story of what we're doing. We have to be good stewards with our land and water, take care of our animals. Those are all great stories. And guess what? People in Ohio Ag, we love to feed Ohioans and feed the world. And Ohio folks love to eat Ohio products, just like Wisconsin folks love to eat Wisconsin products. So I think it's that being proactive in an agricultural story, telling the story that we need, what we do each and every day. And I think it's a key role, a lot of conversations in that space. But again, it's the squeeze. You know, we've got urban folks who have lived in downtown cities, now are living in the country. Yeah. And with that is a wonderful situation and a wonderful opportunity. But there is maybe an aroma from a dairy farm or a cattle farm or any of the, you know, it comes with rural Ohio. So it's a unique squeeze that we feel in Ohio.
2: Brian Baldridge along with us. He is the director of the Ohio Department of Agriculture at the Midwest State Departments of Ag Summer Conference. Last question. I'll make it easy. You said that you've been to Wisconsin before, maybe first time walking around Madison. When you were getting ready to come to Wisconsin, what did you think about? What did you think you were going to experience? What did you look forward to?
0: Well, I tell you, it brought back memories to going up to Green Bay and went to Pierce Fire Truck Company.
2: Oh, yeah, you know?
0: So we earlier in my career, we bought a ladder truck out of Pierce, and I was the lieutenant that got to come up here and go through the factory, and then because I was the training officer that was going to take care of training back home. So I thought back, and that's been a couple years ago. We're telling stories here. You can tell I had a hairline in. it's just thinking about that and thinking about what you guys do. You know, the dairy state, you know, we're big dairy. We have 1,400 dairies. You guys have 4,000 and some, I believe. So it's wow. But I tell you, yesterday, as we were traveling around to visit some different sites, what a beautiful drive and some rolling agricultural crops are looking pretty good. You know, I'm in Southern Ohio. We're a couple inches taller on the corn, but crops are looking good. And it was just really neat to hear some of the good stories up here. So, yeah, just thinking about the big picture, right? We think about agriculture. We erase those state lines, and we're all in this together.
3: Could not agree more. Thank you, Brian Baldridge, for the time. He is the director of the Ohio State Department of Agriculture, one of the members in Madison this week for the National Association State Department of Agriculture's summer meeting. Like I said, you get them all in a room, and they've got a lot of shared common goals when it comes to serving agriculture in their individual states. I hope they enjoy the rest of their visit in Wisconsin, which should conclude today. And that's going to do it for Wednesday morning. Don't forget, more news anytime you want it. MidwestFarmReport.com. You can sign up for our daily e-newsletter, and then you won't miss anything. Always remember, we've got great podcasts that you can listen to from our website as well. So many different subjects about Wisconsin agriculture and great guests all in one spot. Just a pleasant reminder to check out those resources as well. Hope you'll check us out tomorrow morning. In the meantime, rainfall reporters, get ready to be busy. Have a great Wednesday.

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13: 6 o'clock, I'm Vince Vitrano on Wisconsin's Morning News. Wednesday, June 24th, our top story. It's going to be a wet one today.
8: I'm Eric Bilstead, a new look for the Milwaukee Bucks.
14: It backed up northbound 41 between North Avenue and Burleigh, as per expected. But also, if that rain's coming down, you got your wipers on. Make sure you have your headlights on. Help everybody see you. I'm Debbie Lazaga with your WTMJ Time Saver Traffic.
13: So we got one round of showers and storms moving through southeast Wisconsin, another back behind it. Chance of storms this afternoon and a high of 73. Tonight, storms coming to an end and a low of 60. And from the WTMJ Breaking News Center, more on the wet conditions today across southeast Wisconsin. Some stronger storms could be possible later in the day. Storm Team 4 meteorologist Brendan Johnson.
6: After a lull around midday, we look for additional showers and thunderstorms during the late afternoon and evening hours. One or two storms could

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1: Strongest storms capable of hail and gusty winds. Your complete WTMJ 5-day forecast coming up at 6:10.
2: Milwaukee Bucks fans got their first look at the future during the first round of the NBA draft.
3: Less than 24 hours after Giannis Antetokounmpo was traded, Milwaukee selected Braden Burries and Nate Amid in the NBA draft.
4: Fans watching Tuesday night say they're excited about the new additions while still reflecting on what Giannis meant to the city.
5: The real answer that it was time for it to happen. It was 2 years in the making and it was finally time for it to go. We needed draft picks. Now we have two in the first round. We get a guy in Tyler, get a guy in Khalil Ware who's got a big high upside. I'm with it every day of the week.
4: The selections give Milwaukee two young pieces as the organization begins life after the two-time MVP. In Milwaukee, and Isaiah Spencer, WTMJ News.
2: Under NBA rules, the Giannis trade to Miami cannot become official until July 6th.
1: President Trump expected to meet with Republican senators today, some suggesting they hope to get an update on the talks with Iran. ABC's Luis Martinez on the Start Here podcast for ABC.
6: Every ship is still there. All the aircraft are still there. All the ground troops that were in the region providing support, logistics, they're still there. Nothing has changed. And part of that is because, as we heard from President Trump, if he feels that at some point the Iranians are not going through with negotiations, he always keeps open that threat that all cards are on the table and that he could restart potential military operations against Iran.
1: The Iranians say they never agreed to welcome back UN nuclear inspectors, something the Trump administration insists is in the deal.
2: Stark warning on Capitol Hill about safety in the sky. An airline industry representative claims the close calls between planes that have made the headlines in recent months may only be a small portion of the number of safety scares across the country.
7: The FAA insists America's skies are overwhelmingly safe, with close calls actually down this year. But the mid-air crash between a passenger plane and military helicopter over Washington last year, which killed 67 people, has prompted calls for change. Lawmakers are debating whether to require GPS-based tracking technology on planes, which can show flight crews the traffic around them.
2: ABC's Hannah Bata.
1: The school superintendent in Watertown abruptly resigned.
8: The Watertown Unified School District Board accepted Dr. Jared Burke's resignation on Monday, which will go into effect on June 30th. He says the decision to resign was, quote, rooted in governance conditions that do not match my vision of a servant leader's professional responsibilities. Burke had been on leave of absence since January and had served in the role for 4 years. The school district came under fire last month after banning the Watertown High School Wind Symphony from performing a song connected to LGBTQ history. Jen Gregg, WTMJ News.
2: Happening today, an immigration hearing for Salah Sarsour, the president of the Islamic Society of Milwaukee. Now, Sarsour was released from federal immigration custody last week after a judge ordered his release and raised concerns about his health while detained. Federal government argues Sarsour concealed past convictions from an Israeli military court when he obtained legal status in the U.S. last century. Sarsour disputes those allegations and maintains he's being targeted because of his outspoken support for Palestinian causes. Now, today's hearing is the latest step in his ongoing deportation case.
1: Coming up, there's still federal money available to address flood risks in Wisconsin. Outdoor Living Unlimited, WTMJ News Time 604.

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17: Meet the Bucks new guys coming up in sports at 615.
16: Federal funding is still available for Wisconsin counties to address flooding risks. FEMA announced that money for hazard mitigation projects is part of the pre-disaster mitigation grant program, where 40 states and tribal nations can expect it to receive nearly $200 million. In Wisconsin, funds are available for the Saxon Harbor Lake Superior Shoreline Restoration in Iron County.
17: You ever sign up for one of those free trials? Well, free trial scams are on the rise in Wisconsin. Lisa Schiller is senior director for the Better Business Bureau, telling WTMJ.
18: If you don't read the fine print, or you don't know who you're, you know, what source you're going through, a lot of people are reporting that they end up in situations where they're seeing recurring charges. Sometimes they don't even notice it until months have gone by. And at that point, a lot of times the bank cannot reimburse you going back that far.
17: Schiller recommends marking a calendar for when that free subscription ends.
16: After going viral for cheering on their country in Boston, fans from Scotland are taking over another city for a big match later today.
19: The Tartan Army is taking over America.
4: Come on, Scotland!
0: Come on, Scotland!
19: In Miami Beach, supporters of the Scotland national soccer team celebrated their country's first return to the World Cup in 28 years. The fans also paraded over Miami's Little Havana and danced their way through a Miami Marlins game Monday. ESPN says it was the Marlins' eighth highest attended game this season.
16: ABC's Melissa Don. That was pretty incredible seeing them at the Marlins game. This is during the Marlins game. They're in on every pitch, every out. The bagpipes played at one point. You need to figure out a way to do that at every game.
10: I got a good friend from Glasgow. He was in Boston. I sent him a note saying, hey, dude, save us some beer, will you?
16: Yeah, right.
10: Taking he said it was all. An awesome time.
16: Sounds like they haven't bought tickets to go home either, because who knows? Maybe Scotland will advance. Got to win the day, though. They play Brazil in Miami later today.
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3: Time saver traffic here at 610. Debbie?
4: All right. Looking pretty good across the area. I'm really not seeing any delays at the moment. Those on 41 northbound have kind of dissipated just for a bit. Wet roads, though, so that means if you got your wipers on, you need to have your headlights on. That's going to help everybody out. I'm Debbie Lazaga with your WTMJ Time Saver Traffic.
3: Forecast for today, wet. We'll get into that a little bit in a little bit greater detail here in a moment. High is 73 degrees, low down to 60 tonight. Everything through the weekend, though, looks pretty good. Thursday, high of 72 with just a slight chance of some showers. Friday, mostly sunny, high 70 at the lake, 75 inland. Saturday, mostly sunny with a high of 80 degrees, a little bit cooler lakeside. Sunday, partly cloudy and a high of 87, a little bit cooler by the lake.
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3: 6:11 on Wisconsin's Morning News. They only do four of these a year, and sadly, tonight could be a washout.
6: Happening, maybe.
3: I'll tell you about the high-impact event for downtown Milwaukee that I would list as a maybe at this point in a moment.
6: Happening today.
3: Definitely happening today is the rain. You have this early round that is moving out over the lake, still in parts of Milwaukee, Waukesha, Walworth, Racine, and Kenosha counties. Then a lull. Then behind that, according to the radar now, is a big old blob. Looks like everybody's going to get a taste of that here. Yep. Later this morning. Here's the rest from Storm Team 4 meteorologist Brendan Johnson. He's got an isolated rumble of thunder, can't be ruled out, but this light to steady rain possible through the morning commute. After a lull in rain late morning, early afternoon, additional showers and storms are possible during the late afternoon or evening hours. Don't have specific timing on that. Brendan says he doesn't have a big concern over severe weather. Marginal level run risk is possible. Half inch to an inch of rainfall through tomorrow. Now, tonight is supposed to be the first of the four night markets.
7: Yes, here on the west side.
3: This thing keeps growing every year. They're put on by the Westtown Association in Milwaukee. They're very popular. They're actually just outside our doors here at the WTMJ studios. They shut down part of Wisconsin Avenue, part of 3rd Street, which is now Val R. Phillips Avenue, for vendors, food, music, stuff to buy, things
7: to do. It's a good time. It's got a great vibe.
3: And the event runs from 5 to 9 p.m. But they start setting up mid to late morning. 10 a.m. is when they start closing the streets downtown, and they remain closed through midnight. It would not be outside precedent for them to cancel the event.
7: Right, yeah, they've done that before.
3: Due to weather, either because weather is anticipated, usually severe, or weather prevents them from getting, I mean, it's an extensive setup. Dozens and dozens of vendors need to get their stuff in place. So if there is information to share on the plan for today, I will pass that along when I hear back from the folks at Westtown Association.
8: I keep playing. I don't think the heavy stuff's going to come down for quite a while.
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2: Two young men wake up Milwaukee Bucks players this morning.
3: With the 10th pick in the 2026 NBA Draft, the Milwaukee Bucks select Braden Burries from the University of Arizona.
2: Arizona's Braden Burries and Nate Ament of Tennessee are now Milwaukee Bucks. After a whirlwind 24 hours, the Bucks getting down to business in the NBA Draft.
4: Milwaukee selected Braden Burries and Nate Ament in the first round. It says character played a major role in both decisions.
5: Very bullish on these guys as humans. I think they're fun. They're intense. I think I said Braden earlier, kind of a quiet killer, quiet confidence.
4: Bucks general manager John Horst tells WTMJ.
5: They've been part of winning programs kind of their whole life. They've made independently kind of big decisions on where they went to colleges and why they went and who they decided to play for that say a lot about their character. So I think huge adds to our character.
4: Horst says the organization believes both players can help shape the culture moving forward. Nizer Spencer, WTMJ News.
2: So as of now, the Bucks have a core of at least seven players that are 23 years old and under. So young group at the moment. As for the Giannis trade, Horst said he couldn't speak on that until it's official, which won't be until July. You're right. But he did talk about Ament, who is part of that trade. So anyway, did the Bucks maximize the value of their superstar? An insider was asked.
6: I think they did. I think they got more than what they would have been able to get in February at the trade deadline.
7: Bobby Marks is the NBA front office insider for ESPN. Forget the emotions involved here in Milwaukee. Marks says the Bucks did really well with this trade.
6: Considering you get the 13th pick in the draft, you have 10 and 13, and then you get three young players. Certainly with Jaime Jaquez and Khalil Ware and then Tyler Hero.
7: The Bucks also get future first-round draft picks from the Heat.
6: It kind of gives you a clean slate under a new head coach to kind of turn the page here and build this roster how you see fit.
7: Jessica Tai, WTMJ News.
0: Brewers will go for a series sweep in Cincinnati tonight.
8: The pitch, Bowers, a bouncing ball over the glove of Stewart, and it's going to roll into the corner. On the move is Vaughn. He's going to be waved around third. The ball gets away from Marte in the right field corner. Vaughn will score all the way to third is Bowers. It is 1-0 Milwaukee.
0: And one would have been enough. Brewers did tack on an insurance run in the eighth, beat the Reds 2-0, behind Brandon Sproat, who went six complete with 10 strikeouts. Five runs total in this series for both teams in a traditionally hitter-friendly ballpark. Guys having a tough time picking up the ball at the plate, manager Pat Murphy.
9: I think you can see it early, and I don't know if it's the time of year or what it is, but the glare in center field makes it difficult the first couple innings. So hitters weren't making excuses. They know they won't say it to me, but I hear it through the grapevine that, you know, it's tough to see, and you could see their guys had a tough time last two nights too. So it's the way it is. I mean, we have to deal with it.
0: Well, deal with it one more night. Shane Drohan due to get the start for the crew tonight. 6:10 first pitch from Great American Ballpark.
2: At the World Cup.
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2: 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Scored twice as Portugal wins easy over Uzbekistan. Scotland plays Brazil later today.
11: We love Miami!
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1: Time saver traffic, 621, Debbie.
2: Well, looking pretty good. No major incidents out there that are going to cause any problems. Got a few broken down vehicles here and there, but nothing in traffic right now. As a matter of fact, we really don't have any delays either. What we do have are wet roads, and that means if you got your wipers on, make sure you have your headlights on. You got to make sure everybody can see you and that you can see everybody. So do everybody a solid and do that. I'm Debbie Lozago with your WTMJ Time Saver Traffic.
3: Rain today, chance for some storms later on, a high of 73. Those storms will end tonight, cloudy, a low of 60. Maybe a slight chance for rain tomorrow. Then you're looking at a beautiful weekend. 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
1: At 6:22 on this Wednesday morning, downtown Milwaukee Alderman Bob Bauman is the chairman of this review board. Do not forget I told you that. It is critical to the story moving forward.
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1: This morning at Milwaukee City Hall, the city's Public Transportation, Utilities, and Waterways Review Board meets with one item on the agenda.
5: Every single time that we meet with We Energies, our city employees should be saying, you guys are gouging Milwaukee. Okay, now let's start this meeting.
1: Okay, that's Alderman Alex Brower, Milwaukee's East Side, who ran on and now got a hearing on his proposal to move the city of Milwaukee off the We Energies power grid. They want to create a city-owned and run utility. There are separate answers to separate questions, both of which ought to lead, I think, reasonable people to the same conclusion, that this is a terrible idea. First on the question of, would you want this? Now, we've made fun of Milwaukee recently over any number of things, most often in this sort of area, like public works
6: sure,
1: and things.
6: Sure, right, yes. You got would the leaves situation. Right.
1: Couldn't figure out how to pick up the
6: should
1: leaves.
6: Should you bag them? Should you rake them? Right. Got the Christmas tree collection.
1: Are we going to not collect the trees? Yeah. We will collect the trees.
6: So there's been a little bit of clunkiness with the messaging.
1: Every time it snows, people are complaining about the plowing.
6: Sure, yeah.
1: Okay, so
6: true.
1: Answer to question one is, you probably shouldn't want that. When it comes to the city, probably shouldn't want that entity deciding whether your furnace runs or your lights go on. So, okay, but let's dismiss even question one. Say you did want it. Question two, even if you do want it, is it feasible? Could you even do this? And the answer is not in any conceivable way.
7: We make significant investments because it will benefit the community. And so that's part of the question that we're going to be, you know, looking to answer with this hearing. I mean, I think it will definitely be more than hundreds of millions of dollars that we will have to pay them.
1: Hundreds of millions of dollars. That's Alderman Brower's estimate on how much this conversion would cost. Now, the city would either need to build from scratch its own energy infrastructure, power plants, power poles, power lines, conduit that runs underneath the streets, or it would have to buy all those assets from We Energies. You don't just take it over. There would have to be an arrangement purchase that. That can be done. But my point here, he's saying hundreds of millions of dollars. There's just no way I see the city coming up with that by the alderman's own admission. Hundreds of millions. Would you be surprised to hear, E, that is a gross underestimate.
6: That it's going to cost more than
1: how much it would actually cost. Yeah. Now, I've done some research on this. San Diego, which is roughly twice the size of Milwaukee, is considering doing exactly this. They did a feasibility study that showed an initial cost of $1 billion and an all-in startup on the high end of $8 billion. All right, well, Milwaukee's maybe half the size, even a little less. So let's cut it in half for argument's sake. $4 billion. The entire annual budget for the city is $2 billion. Where are we going to get $4 billion? Ann Arbor, Michigan, also studying doing exactly this sort of thing. Ann Arbor's roughly the size of Green Bay, a little bit larger than Green Bay.
6: Home of the University of Michigan.
1: Yes, so about 100, Green Bay's 104,000, 106,000, Ann Arbor's about 120,000 people. Estimated $1 billion in startup cost. So what, a quarter the size of Milwaukee, multiply that by four, you're right back in that $4 billion range. Right. $4 billion. Given that we know we don't have that, can't find it, can't conceivably in any current universe come up with this, why are we even still talking about it? Back to today. How did those communities come up with those figures? They did a study.
6: Ooh, feasibility study.
1: Yes, the local paper in Ann Arbor late last year. City Council voted 10-1 to okay a $458,797 consultant contract.

0: back, plus $45,879 contingency fund to complete a feasibility study regarding a municipal electric utility. The study in San Diego cost $3 million. All right, so what do we care then? If this board or this common council wants to debate this folly, could turn into the flag thing again, where we're on years going about should we have a flag or should we not? Here's the new flag, but it's not. So back to Alderman Bauman, who chairs this board that's hosting the hearing today. What is his motivation for even bothering? Bauman's a smart guy. Maybe you disagree with him politically, all this stuff, but he is savvy. He knows how stuff works. And what did he just lose his mind over recently?
1: Oh, the Wisconsin Center District.
0: Yes.
1: And the feasibility study.
0: Yes. Yes. They fired Marty Brooks at the Wisconsin Center District because he spent $150,000 to answer a question no one was asking, to get an answer no one wanted to hear, that we need a hotel that no one wants to build. Yeah, it cost Marty his job and maybe his career, and Bauman was out front right from the get-go saying, I don't like this. I don't like this. We're wasting money.
1: He called it out. He knew exactly what was happening before it happened.
0: So what's Bauman's play here? He's the chair of this board. Why is he even granting this a conversation today? I mean, is it possible that he's like, all right, here's your hearing. Now, there is a public comment period. And so you may have any number of actually connected people. You can have average citizens coming up to testify.
1: Right, right, right.
0: Is it simply just to air out what folly this is and say, there, fine, done?
1: Or is it to shine light on grievances that people have with We Energies and the costs of a lot of the rates and all of that?
0: So I don't know the answer to that question, but
1: is We Energies even paying attention to this?
0: They are.
1: Okay.
0: I'll tell you that. The city's Public Transportation, Utilities, and Waterways Review Board meets for its sexiest meeting of all time this morning at 9 a.m. News about your money this morning. 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Dow Jones Industrial Average was down about 46 points to 51,667. The NASDAQ finished at 25,587, was down more than 2%. And the S&P 500 all down almost 1.5% to 7,365. 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
11: ABC News, I'm Sherry Preston. More back and forth over when international inspectors will get a look at Iran's nuclear sites after the head of the UN's nuclear agency said inspectors will go in. An Iranian diplomat has just now said that won't happen until there is a final deal. Yesterday, President Trump reacted after Iran said inspectors would not be going in anytime soon.
12: They're wrong. They're wrong. They know they're wrong. They told us inside, and we have it down 100% inspections. And if

0: They were right. I'd cancel the meetings right now.
1: The Senate, for the first time, passing a war powers resolution. Louisiana Republican Bill Cassidy, one of four in the GOP who voted yes.
2: We are elected representatives, and the need to communicate with the American people and with the Congress, I hope that they will understand that that is what's involved here.
1: And the president calls it meaningless. A judge in San Francisco barring federal officials from making arrests at immigration court. This is ABC News.
3: We're looking at a pretty good ride for the most part. Tightening up just a bit, westbound 94 heading through the stadium interchange to Mitchell Boulevard, and southbound on 41 from Silver Spring down towards Hampton. Overall, everything else is looking good. Just make sure you have your headlights on. I'm Debbie Lazaga with your WTMJ Time Saver Traffic.
4: Storm Team forecast, a high of 73 degrees today. We have some morning showers, followed by some late morning showers, and then maybe another round this afternoon. Storms coming to an end tonight with a low of 60 degrees. From the WTMJ Breaking News Center, a case against a Franklin strip club accused of allowing prostitution inside its business is moving forward.
5: The owners of On the Border made their initial appearance on a felony charge of keeping a place of prostitution. A court commissioner found probable cause to continue the case. Prosecutors allege employees knowingly allowed commercial sex acts inside the club and profited from them. The charge stems from a broader human trafficking investigation that previously led to charges against four men connected to the business. The club remains open. The Franklin Common Council has started the process that could lead to the club's license being revoked. Nizer Spencer, WTMJ News.
6: The president of the Islamic Society of Milwaukee is scheduled to appear in immigration court today, just days after finally being released from federal custody.
7: A federal judge ordered Salah Sarsour's release last week after he spent nearly 80 days in a detention facility, citing concerns about his health and noting he had raised a substantial First Amendment retaliation claim. Federal officials argue Sarsour failed to disclose past convictions from an Israeli military court and accuse him of fraud on immigration documents. Sarsour denies the allegations and says he was targeted because of his support for Palestine. Today's hearing is the latest step in his ongoing deportation case. Neil Doyle, WTMJ News.
4: Private funding to restore Mitchell Park domes more than halfway to the amount needed to at least begin the project. Fundraising campaign has to date secured more than $9 million. That, according to Milwaukee Domes Alliance. Group estimates it's going to take about $17 million to break ground on phase one of the Domes Reimagined plan. They want to do that next year, about $140 million in all, expected to be spent on the project through a combination of public and private funds.
6: Greenfield police are warning residents about ongoing mail theft concerns. The U.S. Postal Service mailbox near 76 and Cold Spring has been targeted multiple times in recent months, despite efforts to stop that. Anyone who's deposited mail there over the past week urged to monitor checks, financial documents, or anything else that you may have sent that's sensitive. If you notice suspicious activity, always urge to call your local police department.
4: Outdoor Living Unlimited, WTMJ News Time, 634.
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2: Bucks pick up two new players. We'll talk about them in sports at 6:45.
1: Movement in Los Angeles at the public school system there about screen usage. Not necessarily phone usage, but screen usage. This is something that you and I have talked about before on some school districts' reliance on using technology for their students and whether or not they should be on that laptop or that iPad.
3: Parents and teachers have raised concern about an over-reliance on technology in school, worrying that digital instruction is replacing hands-on learning and social interaction. Doctors say encouraging too much screen time can lead to a number of health problems. But not everyone supports the change. Critics argue some students rely on classroom technology because they don't have regular access to computers at home.
1: So that's ABC's Rena Roy. So public schools in LA, the nation's second largest school district, have now adopted one of the strictest policies restricting screen time in class. It was passed by the board there. It will screen use before second grade. It'll ban a lot of that. Kids reach second grade, they'll be allowed to spend 1 hour and 40 minutes on devices each week. So we're talking about, you know how like, I mean, my kids have them. They're given laptops.
2: The Chromebooks or whatever your district
1: the Chromebooks,
2: uses.
1: Right. And what they want to do is not rely on that, especially early on when the kids are so young.
2: Appreciate that from when they're super young. When you get a little bit later, I mean, what does your workplace look like? You doing stuff in books? You writing with pencils? I mean, so the whole idea of let's
1: but
2: get them digitally.
1: Maybe you should be.
2: Right. I'm waiting for that from the workplace.
1: Well, it's easy, right? Well, good. Excellent point.
2: I want you guys to just write everything down.
1: But it's easy for us to be able to.
2: Write me a letter.
1: But imagine going the opposite.
2: Yeah.
1: If you ever would actually need to have someone write a letter, they could never do it.
2: Oh, not anymore.
1: Right? So I'm not sure where the balance is, but clearly there's a realization that, okay, too much laptop time is not necessarily good for the little one.
2: 6:38 on Wisconsin's Morning News.
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0: 20 to 7. Debbie, what's happening on the roads?
1: Southbound on 41, starting to get a bit backed up from Appleton Avenue down towards Silver Spring and then again across Capitol Drive. Westbound 94, we've got delays right through the stadium interchange all the way to about Mitchell Boulevard. The rest of the area looks like all we've got are some broken down vehicles here and there.

0: none of them in traffic, so I think we're in good shape. I'm Debbie Lazaga with your WTMJ Time Saver Traffic.
1: From TMJ4, I'm meteorologist Brendan Johnson with your Storm Team forecast. A few showers out there this morning, and then after a lull around midday, we look for additional showers and thunderstorms during the late afternoon and evening hours. One or two storms could be on the stronger side. We'll look for high temperatures to top out in the lower 70s. Rain and storms end tonight, cloudy with a low of around 60. We look for slight chance of showers on our Thursday, partly sunny with a high near 72. The sunshine is back for our Friday and Saturday. We'll look for temperatures to top out in the low to mid-70s lakeside, near 80 farther inland, and then a few clouds around for our Sunday with highs in the low to mid-80.
2: You know how there are times when you see something in your feed, or you know someone who knows someone who is connected to a terrible tragedy, and it's one of those moments when it reminds you, like, I have to talk to my kids about this. I have to use this. And you almost feel guilty that, A, you haven't talked to your kids about it already, and B, that you're using a tragic event as that, you know, jumping off point. The story out of Waukesha County, this kid from Pewaukee, this 18-year-old who died on Okauchee Lake last Friday, is just such a tragic story. Aiden Radosovich is his name. Had his whole life in front of him. Had just gotten out of high school. And he died tragic. He fell off a boat. He was with friends on Okauchee Lake late Friday night, and he died. And his parents are now, God bless him, are talking to the media and have talked to the paper and have talked to all the local TV stations about just what a great, wonderful kid this young man was and what he was going to be. And they've put together a GoFundMe for him. Again, his name, Aiden Radosovich. Said that he's full of hope, ambition for the future, was looking forward to, you know, this real estate mogul that he wanted to become. He just graduated from Pewaukee High School. And still a lot of questions about what exactly led to his death. But it was one of those moments for me, because I know people who know his family. I've never met them. It did remind me of, like, okay, you know, it's one of those times. We're getting into the summer now, talking to your kids about just like, hey, you are not immortal. And again, I'm not suggesting I know anything about what happened with his situation, but it's one of those reminders for me of, like, geez, like, life is so fragile, especially with these teenagers, and you never know what you might be able to say to them that could help them prevent a possible tragedy like this one.
3: I think what you're getting at is parents say stuff like that all the time. You got to be careful. You got to do this. You got to do that. Yeah. When you can bring to them tragically a real world example, and I'm with you, appreciate this family trying to be that voice for others. This isn't parents talking about, whoa, this happened.
2: Yeah.
3: This happened.
2: This family lost their son.
3: Right.
2: This kid's smile was infectious, says his dad. 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
1: 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I'm thankful, blessed. Can't wait to get out there, get to work.
2: I'm super excited to get out there to Milwaukee. You guys got a good one over here, so I'm super, super excited to play for you guys.
0: Brayden Burries of Arizona and Nate Ament of Tennessee. A day after a big trade sent Giannis and Bobby Portis to the Miami Heat, they are your new Bucks.
3: Milwaukee selected Brayden Burries and Nate Ament in the first round of the NBA draft as the organization begins a new chapter.
4: These guys are important to it. I think other things that hopefully we're able to do and execute will be important to it. I think we've got big decisions going forward.
3: Milwaukee Bucks general manager John Horst tells WTMJ.
4: You know, I think we're just really excited to continue to build and kind of add on piece and piece and create, again, an identity, a style play, a roster full of character and versatility and size. And it's got a lot of work ahead of us, but it's a good start.
3: Horst says both rookies will have to earn their opportunities, but the organization is excited about their potential. Nizer Spencer, WTMJ News.
0: So what did the GM say about the Giannis trade? Absolutely nothing when he met with reporters. He prefaced right when he started. He's like, hey, look, trade isn't official yet. Any trades aren't official yet, so I can't speak on that.
5: Are the rules. That's not on Horst.
0: Right, yeah. And that is expected to be official in July.
5: Brewers and Reds again tonight in Cincinnati. Can we get a back-to-back-to-back starting pitching performance like we've enjoyed this series?
6: 1-2 pitch. And did he go? They appealed it first. He sure did. So Dunn strikes out, and it is a career-high 10 strikeouts for Brandon Sproat. The first time in his career, he's in to double digits in K's.
5: Sproat, 6 innings, 1 hit, no walks in the Brewers' 2-0 win over the Reds. Manager Pat Murphy.
7: It was great. Best outing of the year, best stuff of the year. Gary did a tremendous job with him. Yeah, and he could have kept going. His calf tightened up in the fifth, and you probably noticed him grabbing it, but he wanted to stay for the sixth, and then after the sixth, we didn't want to risk it.
5: Yeah, Aaron Ashby, Abner Uribe, and Trevor Bigill clean it up for the crew. Shane Drouin, your next turn, and the Brewers have a chance to sweep the Reds tonight. 6:10 is the first pitch, 5:35 broadcast time here on WTMJ.
0: To the World Cup doesn't buy.
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2: 10 minutes before 7 o'clock. Debbie, what do you have on the roads?
9: Well, we got some backups on southbound 41 from Appleton Avenue all the way down to Capitol Drive. Northbound's just tightening up right past Burleigh. Westbound 94, backing up from 35th Street to Mitchell Boulevard. Eastbound slowing down coming out of the stadium interchange to 35th. And a little bit of a backup on northbound 4394 heading right past National Avenue, heading onto the high-rise bridge. Overall, everything else is looking pretty good. I'm Debbie Lozaga with your WTMJ Time Saver Traffic.
1: Rain today with a chance for storms later on, a high of 73. Tonight, the storms will end. Cloudy, a low of 60. Thursday, still a slight chance for rain. Otherwise, partly sunny, a high of 72. And the weekend looks really nice. 651.
2: Tuesdays with Lori gets a bonus. Today, we're in Wednesdays with Lori Nickel, friend of the program, two-time sports writer of the year, the Milwaukee Journal Sentinel, because we want to get a little bit more into the future of the Milwaukee Bucks. Picked up a couple of guys, post-Giannis hangover, all of that. Lori, you'll appreciate this story. It's 8:56 p.m. on Tuesday night, finally heading off to bed, and my teenage daughter said, "Wait, Dad, did you hear who got traded?" What is it you think I do over here all day? I said Bobby Portis, then she gave me the look.
10: Right, I know that. Thank goodness that they keep us informed. What would we do without them?
2: Yeah, right, exactly. All right, so late night for you again, coming off of the honest news, obviously, Lori. So let's do draft first. What do you think, or what do you know about the two, I'm going to call them kids, that we picked up?
1: They are kids.
10: Yeah, that's the way things are now. You're never going to get a 22-year-old in the top 10. And the Bucks really got two really, really good players for two different reasons. Braden Burries is 6'4", but he's very physical. He's the kind of guy who can shoot a three, but he can go in for a dunk. But what they really, really need and want from him is he can play defense. That's really important. And he's 20 already. Yay. Nate Ament is from Tennessee, long and lean. Again, he's one of these tall guys. He's got a 7-foot wingspan, but he shoots the three. Hopefully he will do some stuff on the inside. What's interesting, guys, is, well, this is about as safe or sure thing as you're going to get in a draft. John Horst really got two really good players. Nobody's going to argue with that. What's crazy is the outside world, the people who think that a 19 and a 20-year-old are going to replace Giannis. You know, we have to give it time. There has to be patience and a window here. Even the two best young players in the league last year, Cooper Flagg and Con Knipple, you know, they're 19 and 20. It can be done, but those are like rookie of the year candidates.
1: One thing I noticed just in the short spurts of hearing both these kids talk, or at least with Burries, is that he seems like a really good person. He comes off like just very well-rounded.
10: Comes from athletes, too. Both of his parents played basketball. So some of that, too, you just know how to be a public speaker already. Coming out of the Arizona program is good, too. You know, I think both of them are really good. John Horst talked a lot about that, about how he wanted high character guys to fit into the new culture with Milwaukee. Milwaukee's all in now on this rebuild with this whole, you know, turnover thing. So high character was something that Horst mentioned.
2: The Bucks general manager, aforementioned John Horst, Lori, expectedly did not say much publicly, virtually nothing about the trade because, due to NBA rules, it's not official and he can't talk about it. Are you hearing anything behind the scenes from Bucks sources in the organization about how the trade went down or how they're feeling about things?
10: Nothing. I'm so sorry. All I

0: saw that Giannis was at a WNBA game in Miami, and I don't think he talked to anybody either except for the WNBA players. No, I don't have any of that insight. They really can't mess this up. They can't talk about anything on the record at all.
1: I enjoyed both your columns, your column on Giannis, and then, of course, Bobby Portis as well. I would encourage them. They're excellent reads up at JS Online right now. The column on Giannis, I believe one of your lines was, I hate this damn column or everything about it.
0: You know, I don't know how everybody's doing. The public reaction has been immense and all over the place. People are so angry. People are hurt. People are hating. The people who just report the news, but now there's like Giannis hate like I've never seen. There's GM hate. This is a really strong reaction, and I'm kind of like, well, where were you during the games? Because the attendance at Pfizer Forum last year was pathetic. There were just open sections. You know, I hope that this is really a fan base that does care and follows and questions and criticizes and looks at all of this. But I'm surprised, you know, and now the city is like rolling out all the green lights and everything, but where was everybody? I really worry about this fan base. I think it's fragile. The Brewers are always number one. The Packers are like a number one. So I'm so curious to see how this works out. This is such a important time in the organization's history right now.
2: Lori, when do we expect to hear from Giannis again? Would it be just when he's doing the introductory news conference in Miami?
0: I think so, because that July 6th date is, you know, that's a rule. That's in the NBA. They don't, until the league approves everything, yeah. John Horst can't say anything. Giannis can't and shouldn't say anything. But it may even be longer than that. I don't know. Although Giannis may want to just kind of address things right away and kind of immerse himself. Remember when Miles Turner came here last year, all of a sudden he was everywhere. He was at Brewers games. He was doing tours. I think
1: at the Lego store.
0: He was playing the Lego store. Yeah. Yep. So I could totally see Giannis doing that too. The fact that they were at a WNBA game last night and it's all over socials, that's pretty big. But you know, and the Miami media is Milwaukee times about 100. Mm-hmm. There's going to be a lot more requests, so deal with it right away. But I don't know. Will he go back to Greece for the summer? Will he spend time getting to know his new coaches and new players down there? That's a great question, but it'll be a while before we hear from him.
1: Lori Nichol, friend of the program, two-time Sports Writer of the Year at the Milwaukee Journal Sentinel. Her pieces are up there at JS Online. Appreciate you on the short turnaround, Lori.
0: Thank you so much. I really appreciate the second chance after yesterday.
1: The second chance. Take care.
0: Thanks, guys.
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4: 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A 25-story condo tower proposed for downtown Milwaukee, the first high-rise condo downtown in nearly two decades. Newland Enterprises plans the Zenith condos at East Kilbourne and Van Buren near St. John's Cathedral. 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
1: Marte's being set. Here's the throw from Perkins. It is going to be in time! Game over!
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2: Couple minutes after 7 on Wisconsin's Morning News, I'm Vince Vitrano. Today is June 24th. Our top story, wet conditions with some strong storms possible.
3: I'm Eric Bilstead. Could the city of Milwaukee generate its own power?
4: I'm Debbie Lozaga. Southbound on 41, backing up from Appleton Avenue down to Hampton. Northbound is backing up between North and Burleigh. Pretty typical stuff, though. Westbound 94, you got backups coming out of the stadium interchange to Holly Road. Eastbound's backing up through the stadium to 35th, and a little bit of a backup on 4394 northbound heading into the high-rise bridge. I'm Debbie Lozaga with your WTMJ Time Saver Traffic.
2: Storm Team forecast. We do have a couple of rounds of showers and storms this morning, and then a lull, and then perhaps more on the way later today, high of 73. From the WTMJ Breaking News Center, storms will linger today here in southeast Wisconsin. Potential for some to be on the strong side tonight. Storm Team 4 meteorologist Brendan Johnson.
5: But as we head into the late afternoon, early evening, additional showers and thunderstorms fire up. And some of these right here could be on the stronger side, tapping into some of that daytime heating and perhaps a little of that spin with that low pressure system. Now, I know we've got night market. We're going to be dodging some of those showers and thunderstorms. I'd say 7 p.m. probably is going to be the time where we're looking at the best coverage of those storms.
2: Half inch to an inch of rainfall possible through tomorrow. Your complete WTMJ 5-day forecast at 7:10.
3: The Milwaukee Bucks are turning the page after the blockbuster Giannis trade.
6: Milwaukee used two first-round picks Tuesday night to select Arizona guard Braden Burries and Tennessee forward Nate Amid as the team begins building for the future.
7: Fans gathered at draft watch parties across Milwaukee to follow the selections.
8: So the fact that we were able to do this tonight and be excited about the picks that we have, because I think they can actually have an immediate impact, I think just kind of shows that it sucks that Giannis is gone, but we're looking forward to the future, even though it's obviously sad that he's no longer here.
7: The Bucks acquired additional draft assets in the trade with Miami and could continue reshaping the roster this offseason. In Milwaukee, Nizer Spencer, WTMJ News.
2: Milwaukee leaders will take up the idea of public power during a hearing at City Hall this morning.
9: The Public Transportation, Utilities, and Waterways Review Board is set to discuss whether Milwaukee should explore replacing investor-owned utilities with a municipally owned system. Supporters, including Alderman Alex Brower, point to recent and proposed rate increases from We Energies as a reason to consider alternatives. The discussion is expected to focus on the feasibility and potential benefits of public ownership of utility services. A public demonstration is planned outside City Hall before the hearing, which begins at 9 o'clock. Neil Doyle, WTMJ News.
3: President Trump is expected to huddle today with Senate Republicans, some of whom say they're hoping for more details on the Iran agreement.
10: The Trump administration says a deal has been reached to allow inspections of Iran's nuclear facilities, but Iran flat out denies it.
11: They're wrong. They know they're wrong. They told us inside, and we have it down 100% inspections. And if they were right, I'd cancel the meetings right now.
10: The head of the UN's nuclear agency signaling Iran's nuclear sites would be inspected.
12: Whether this happens today after tomorrow or in 1 week or in 10 days.
10: But it's unclear when.
3: ABC's Rachel Scott. The Senate on Tuesday, meanwhile, adopted an Iran war powers resolution, which passed earlier this month in the House.
2: School superintendent in Watertown resigned.
13: The Watertown Unified School District Board accepted Dr. Jared Burke's resignation on Monday, which will go into effect on June 30th. He says the decision to resign was, quote, rooted in governance conditions that do not match my vision of a servant leader's professional responsibilities. Burke had been on leave of absence since January and had served in the role for 4 years. The school district came under fire last month after banning the Watertown High School Wind Symphony from performing a song connected to LGBTQ history. Jen Gregg, WTMJ News.
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6: Meet the Bucks, two new guys in sports at 7:15.
5: Loyal labor leaders are demanding an end to the lockout at the BP refinery in Indiana, which is one of the largest in the U.S. The union says the company wants to cut more than 100 jobs, take away bargaining rights. Democratic Indiana Congressman Frank Mervan backing those workers in the union, but BP says it remains committed to engaging in good faith bargaining toward a fair and sustainable agreement.
6: Another pharmacy closing in Milwaukee. New concerns about access to prescription medication on the north side. Walgreens at 27th and North closed on Tuesday. Company says ongoing safety challenges made it difficult to continue operating that location. Prescriptions from the North Avenue location will automatically transfer to another store. Walgreens says it is offering customers free prescription delivery for 90 days.
5: One man sharing his story of cancer to break the stigma as June is National Cancer Survivor Month. Scott Lynch beat stage 4 lung cancer in 5 years, he tells Wisconsin's Afternoon News.
7: By the time the cancer was detected, the cancer in the lung was roughly the size of an egg from the grocery store. It was already in my lymph nodes and had already spread to the liver. I was a never smoker. Very active coaching youth sports and leading a troop of Boy Scouts. So we really didn't see this coming.
5: Lynch is now surviving cancer, lung cancer, the deadliest type in the U.S.
6: Outdoor Living Unlimited, WTMJ News Time, 7:10.
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6: Time saver traffic, wet roads, Debbie.
12: Yep, we got the wet roads. Eastbound 94 slowing down right through the stadium interchange to 35th Street. Northbound 41 slow between North Avenue and Burleigh through that construction zone. The southbound side is backing up just south of Appleton Avenue to Silver Spring. The rest of the system's looking okay. Just keep an eye out for those broken down vehicles pretty much all over the place, but not in traffic. I'm Debbie Lazaga with your WTMJ Time Saver Traffic.
13: From TMJ4, I'm meteorologist Brendan Johnson with your Storm Team forecast. A few showers out there this morning, and then after a lull around midday, we look for additional showers and thunderstorms during the late afternoon and evening hours. One or two storms could be on the stronger side.

0: Look for high temperatures to top out in the lower 70s. Rain and storms end tonight. Cloudy with a low of around 60. We look for a slight chance of showers on our Thursday. Partly sunny with a high near 72. The sunshine is back for our Friday and Saturday. We'll look for temperatures to top out in the low to mid 70s lakeside near 80 farther inland. And then a few clouds around for our Sunday with highs in the low to mid 80.
1: Milwaukee is at 60 degrees.
2: Live from the Annex Wealth Management Studios at the Avenue in downtown Milwaukee, this is Wisconsin's Morning News. Here are your hosts, Vince Petrano and Eric Bilstad.
1: I have some new information on an event that only occurs four times a year, and sadly, tonight may not be one of them.
3: Happening maybe.
1: Yeah, I'll tell you a little bit more about that event. It has a high impact for downtown and areas around. I would list it as a maybe at this point. A little bit more on that in a moment.
3: Happening today.
1: For sure happening today is it's raining.
4: Yes.
1: We've had this first round. There's a bigger blob to the west of southeast Wisconsin right now, actually making its way the front end into Jefferson County, should be into Waukesha County as well. So this thing is touching all of southeast Wisconsin, or will, through the morning. But then we will have a lull, as Brendan indicated in his storm team forecast, and then perhaps a picking up again late this afternoon and into the evening hours. Some of those storms could be on the stronger side. However, Brendan doesn't seem to have much concern for severe weather. He said a marginal level one risk is in place across most of Wisconsin. He's got us at a half inch to an inch of total rainfall possible through tomorrow. The event I was speaking of tonight is supposed to be one of only four night markets put on downtown by the Westtown Association. They are super popular. They've been growing every year.
4: It's pretty neat, the vibe.
1: Yeah.
4: Those.
1: So they occur just outside our doors here at the WTMJ studios. If you know the old Grand Avenue or the current

0: She said 7 o'clock this morning, they were going to huddle with some meteorologists and then talk about making a decision.
1: Yeah, what do we do? They have postponed in the past.
0: Yes, this would not be without precedent for them to just say, look, there's too much here. In fact, here's what she said. The rain presents issues for setup as we need about 5 hours to set up the event's significant infrastructure, including the trussing, lighting, electrical cables, and tents. Man. So you could be looking out your window at 6 o'clock tonight. It might be okay. And you go, they should have had the night mark. Well, they can't set all this stuff up in the pouring rain. So she expects to make a call mid-morning. Or she expects Westtown Association will make that call mid-morning. So when I have that information, I will pass that on to you. Here's the good news. She also did share, if they end up deciding not to go tonight, they're going to add a night market in October.
1: Hey, that'd be kind of fun.
0: Fall night market, that'll be okay. Sweatshirts. Some, and
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1: Two young men now waking up Milwaukee Bucks players this morning.
5: With the 10th pick in the 2026 NBA Draft, the Milwaukee Bucks select Braden Burries from the University of Arizona.
1: Burries, the 20-year-old, and Nate Ament of Tennessee, a 19-year-old, are now Bucks. This after a whirlwind 24 hours. The Bucks getting down to business in the draft.
6: Milwaukee selected Braden Burries and Nate Ament in the first round. It says character played a major role in both decisions.
7: Very bullish on these guys as humans. I think they're fun. They're intense. I think I said Braden earlier, kind of a quiet killer, quiet confidence.
6: Bucks general manager John Horst tells WTMJ.
7: They've been part of winning programs kind of their whole life. They've made independently kind of big decisions on where they went to colleges and why they went and who they decided to play for that say a lot about their character. So I think huge adds to our character.
6: Horst says the organization believes both players can help shape the culture moving forward. Nizer Spencer, WTMJ News.
1: So the Bucks currently have 7 players between the ages of 19 and 23. Young.
0: Jeez. I mean, think about that.
1: And a couple
0: those
1: of 25
0: guys used to not even be out of college barely.
1: Yeah, right. As for Giannis and the trade, Horst said at the beginning, hey, guys, nothing I can really say about that. Any trades, you know, whether it's...
0: He's not being coy. That's league rules, right? Because it's, quote-unquote, not official.
1: Can't do it until July 6th, to be exact. As for whether it was a good trade, well, there's some that's pretty excited about and think that so far so good as what will happen in the future of the Bucks.
0: Brewers will go for a series sweep in Cincinnati tonight.
8: The pitch, Bowers, a bouncing ball over the glove of Stewart, and it's going to roll into the corner. On the move is Vaughn. He's going to be waved around third. The ball gets away from Marte in the right field corner. Vaughn will score all the way to third is Bowers. It is 1-0 Milwaukee.
0: Now, one would have been enough even. Brewers tack on an insurance run in the 8th, beat the Reds 2-0 behind Brandon Sproat, who went 6 complete with 10 strikeouts. What got into him? If this is the Brandon Sproat that we can expect down the stretch, uh-oh.
1: Man, rising tide raises all boats, man. These pitchers are working off each other.
0: Something's going on over there, though. You may have heard that Great American Ballpark is a hitter's park. There's only been 5 runs total in this series, both teams combined. Pat Murphy talked a little about that.
9: I think you can see it early, and I don't know if it's the

0: the time of year or what it is, but the glare in center field makes it difficult the first couple innings. So hitters weren't making excuses. They know they won't say it to me, but I hear it through the grapevine that, you know, it's tough to see, and you could see their guys had a tough time last two nights too. So it's the way it is. I mean, we have to deal with it.
1: Well, we got to deal with it one more night. Shane Drouin due to start for the Crew tonight. The 6:10 first pitch at Great American Ballpark.
2: History at the World Cup.
3: Off goes Cancelo delivering the cross! Ronaldo!
2: Cristiano Ronaldo officially becoming the first player in soccer history to score in six different World Cups. He scored twice against Uzbekistan. Portugal wins easy.
1: Six different. The math on that is a quarter century.
2: Yeah, mm-hmm.
1: Okay.
2: Yeah, he and Messi are pretty good players. See, this is why people get excited. Oh. About the World Cup.
1: Okay, I'll let you tell it. 7:20 on Wisconsin's Morning News.
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1: 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Just saw my friends Katie and Dan from Inspired Closets the other day at our WTMJ studios, and they turned me out of this market survey that they put out in the field because they're always trying to learn more about people, about what they want to do to declutter and de-stress. 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

0: base hit. Marte's being set. Here's the throw from Perkins. It is going to be in time!
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1: Time saver traffic at 7:23. Debbie.
2: All right. We are slowing down westbound on 94 from about 27th Street, well, a little west of 27th Street through the stadium interchange to about Holly Road. Eastbound from Holly Road to 35th Street. Westbound also seeing delays between Springdale and Highway F in Waukesha County. Southbound 41, heavy from Appleton Avenue to Capitol. Northbound from Mayfair up past Burleigh. Everything else seems to be rolling along pretty well. I'm Debbie Lozago with your WTMJ Time Saver Traffic.
1: 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See other renovating homes and redeeming an industry. High of 73 degrees today, but that's not the story. Morning showers right now. Racine and Kenosha still getting in on that first round. The next wave is coming through, already entering western Waukesha County. And these showers and storms will be around today. Storms coming to an end tonight with a low of 60. For Thursday, a slight chance of showers, then clearing up, partly sunny, high of 72. Right now at 60 in Milwaukee.
3: Because great people like you and people of freedom that is stood with justice, that's why I'm back. I owe this to my community.
4: That was Salah Sarsour last week, religious leader in Milwaukee, leader of the Islamic Society of Milwaukee, after he was released from custody in ICE detention in Indiana for months. Was released last week. Been in custody since March. ICE had taken him into custody, awaiting a deportation hearing. A judge last week released him, saying, yeah, there's no reason to hold him before his hearing. A little bit more on what happens now, because...
5: happening today.
4: Deportation hearing is taking place today in Chicago for Sarsour. So he and his supporters are expected in Chicago for that. So what will happen at this hearing that is now getting national attention, by the way? This judge, this immigration judge, is expected to examine the government's claim that Sarsour should be removed from the U.S. Now, he's been a legal resident for 30-plus years. The Department of Homeland Security alleges that he lied on past immigration applications when he entered the states back in the 90s. Now, he's lived here ever since, has no criminal record, has children here, leads this Islamic Society here. But the government has also labeled him as a potential foreign policy threat because of allegations and convictions in Israeli military court back in the 90s, say that he threw Molotov cocktails and rocks at government officials and Israeli army officials way back in the 90s before he came here.
1: Sorry, the suggestion from his supporters is that maybe you knew that, maybe you didn't. Regardless, he's been here since ever.
4: Right.
1: And why was this never a problem? It's only a problem now because he's been outspoken.
4: Critic
1: an outspoken
4: of Israel.
1: Pro-Palestinian support.
4: Correct, right, and been an outspoken critic of Israel at the same time. And because of that, he'd been in custody. That's what they were claiming. So the judge last week released him saying, yeah, there's nothing suggesting that he should be held here, especially if it's a First Amendment thing, if he's just critical of Israel. So now that'll be interesting to see what happens starting today with this immigration case. Now, could he actually be deported today? It does not appear so. These are very complex situations. These immigration courts aren't just going to up and okay, you're out. But given the attention that this case has seen, given that the Department of Homeland Security seems to be, what's the word I'm looking for? They didn't want him released. They were upset that he was released at all in this case. Looks like they're going forward on this one. You would expect that they would, if anything, at least have some type of case against Sarsour that would be brought today.
1: That's what I have my eye on.
4: If not, then you would think that he would come back home to Milwaukee and be able to live his life.
1: Right. Is there anything behind the allegations that have sort of bubbled up to the surface? But what is your evidence that you need to present today to make that case? And do we see or hear any of that?
4: And if it's him just being critical of Israel, whether you like that or not, doesn't mean that you can throw him out of the country for it. That is happening later today in Chicago.
1: News about your money this morning, WTMJ Annex Wealth Management Market Update. The Dow Jones Industrial Average was down about 46 points in trading on Tuesday to 51,667. The NASDAQ closed down more than 2% to to 25,500

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0: for a lunch with Senate Republicans. New York City's mayor has a big day on primary day. All of the congressional candidates he endorsed won. Two of them beat incumbent members of the House. More brutal heat hitting Europe. At least 40 people have drowned in France trying to cool off. This is ABC News.
1: Delays continue westbound on 94, pretty much starting from 35th Street all the way to Holly Road. On the eastbound side, we got backups from 76th Street all the way to 35th. For the most part, we're really not seeing any accidents out there, but lots of broken down vehicles, so you do want to be extra careful out there. Nothing in traffic, though. Southbound 41, Appleton Avenue all the way down to Capitol is going to be slow. Northbound from Mayfair up past Burleigh. I'm Debbie Lozaga with your WTMJ Time Saver Traffic.
2: Storm team forecast a high of 73 degrees today. First run of showers and storms still in the far southeast corner of the state. Next round is on the way. Low down to 60 tonight. Right now at 60 and from the WTMJ Breaking News Center. Milwaukee leaders will take up the idea of public power during a hearing at City Hall this morning. Public Transportation, Utilities, and Waterways Review Board set to discuss whether Milwaukee should explore replacing investor-owned utilities with a municipally owned system. Supporters, including Alderman Alex Brower, point to recent rate increases from We Energies as a reason to consider alternatives. The discussion expected to focus on feasibility and potential benefits of public ownership.
3: The president of the Islamic Society of Milwaukee is scheduled to appear in immigration court today, just days after being released from federal custody.
4: A federal judge ordered Salah Sarsour's release last week after he spent nearly 80 days in a detention facility, citing concerns about his health and noting he had raised a substantial First Amendment retaliation claim. Federal officials argue Sarsour failed to disclose past convictions from an Israeli military court and accuse him of fraud on immigration documents. Sarsour denies the allegations and says he was targeted because of his support for Palestine. Today's hearing is the latest step in his ongoing deportation case. Neil Doyle, WTMJ News.
2: As our nation prepares to mark its 250th celebration of the Declaration of Independence, a new Marquette University Law School poll is out. It suggests many Americans aren't paying close attention to that. Just 26% say they've heard or read a lot about the upcoming milestone, while most report only moderate awareness. There were sharp partisan differences in interest surrounding the anniversary. The survey also found about two-thirds of Americans are proud of the country and three-quarters believe the U.S. is better than most other nations.
3: Wisconsinites continue to digest that stunning trade of Giannis. A legendary Bucks play-by-play voice is now weighing in.
5: Few watched Giannis grow into a global superstar closer than iconic Bucks broadcaster Jim Paschke.
6: Professionally, I watched him become a person who is absolutely obsessed with excellence.
5: Paschke believes Miami is a great fit.
6: That culture is about trophies.
5: But at some point, Giannis will return to Fiserv Forum to play the team that drafted him.
6: I think it will be very difficult on an emotional level for him. I think it will move him. I think the fans will welcome him back, and I think that he will be extremely touched.
5: Greg Matzik, WTMJ News.
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2: Bucks have two new players. We'll hear from them coming up in sports at 7:45.
1: You know how we've talked about how, like, one of the what is one of the worst jobs for a TV reporter for a live broadcast? What's the worst job?
2: Well, I've got a list, but the one is being out amongst the fans in celebratory mode. Yes.
1: Yeah. So
2: we just have one the other day.
1: Yeah. The Knicks.
2: With the Knicks.
1: Yeah.
2: Yeah.
1: They're all celebrating. You send the reporter out there.
2: Perfect example.
1: She's getting hounded. There's people swearing.
2: They're swearing.
1: And it's just everything. Well, there might be something a little bit worse than that. That's when you have to cover the Scots.
2: The World Cup.
1: The Tartan Army in Miami.
3: I'm with a group of the Tartan Army here as we just finished our march from the Bombing Team.
1: Listen closely.
4: We love Miami. We love Miami. Up the fucking Scots.
1: Can't say
2: here
1: that.
2: We go.
1: Can't say that.
3: Okay. All right. So the Scottish man.
4: I'm sorry.
1: Yeah, too late there,
2: I'm sorry.
1: So they're going to the Marlins game. And during the Marlins game, just taking over the place. Between innings.
2: Amazing.
1: Every pitch, they're going nuts. Ball strikes, they're screaming for it. They have the bagpipes going. They're just loving Miami too, like they did Boston.
5: People of America have been wonderful. So welcoming to us. You know, it's been an absolute joy to be part of the World Cup again, finally, after 28 years.
1: I feel terrible for that, like, reporter, though. She was miserable, and you could tell on her face how much she wanted to get out of there.
6: They say you are a trooper. You are definitely a trooper with everything happening.
1: She's not even responding.
2: Yeah, right. Yeah, thanks for the assignment, guys.
1: I'm out.
2: You knew and I knew exactly what was going to happen.
7: What did they think, honestly?
2: Yep, and then here I am.
1: By
2: guys
1: the way,
2: grabbing the mic, too. That was always, your first indication that this
1: grabbing
2: is going to go
1: mic,
2: sideways.
1: Yes.
2: When guy starts grabbing mic, you're like, no, I'll hold it.
1: Singing into the mic there. Nope. We're out.
4: We love Miami. Up the fucking Scots.
2: Y'all the Scots. 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

0: top out in the lower 70s. Rain and storms end tonight, cloudy with a low of around 60. We look for a slight chance of showers on our Thursday, partly sunny with a high near 72. The sunshine is back for our Friday and Saturday. We'll look for temperatures to top out in the low to mid 70s lakeside, near 80 farther inland. And then a few clouds around for our Sunday with highs in the low to mid 80.
1: Milwaukee is at 60 degrees. Welcome to Milwaukee. Your ship has come in. We got another big boat steaming toward Port Milwaukee this morning. Mayor's going to be there to welcome this one.
2: Happening really? Today.
1: Mayor Johnson to welcome American Cruise Lines to Port Milwaukee. American Patriot to make Milwaukee debut amid the city's record-breaking cruise season. Okay with the horn.
3: Why welcome this boat in particular?
1: So that's a good question. Milwaukee expecting a record for Great Lakes cruise business this season in the midst of a building that new dock to receive these passenger vessels. So why is this one special? Now, they don't all get a mayoral welcome. So there will be, according to the news release from the mayor's office, a plaque exchange between the mayor and American Cruise Lines. Because this is the company's first time touring the Great Lakes, and they included Milwaukee on their several available cruise itineraries. So they could have bypassed us. They could have gone somewhere else. And the mayor wants to celebrate the fact that this is a new cruise line operating here. And thank you for choosing Milwaukee.
3: Where does the ship captain put the plaque? Like hanging?
1: Got to right be there right up there in the bridge. Of course. Yes. Polishes it every day.
3: Captain's quarters. Right? Mm-hmm.
1: Yes. So the mayor wanted to recognize and encourage that. The ship is actually due in port. I have not been tracking at 8 o'clock this morning. The program is coming up this afternoon. I thought you'd like this line in the news release. The public is encouraged to stay up to date on cruise ship arrivals and departures.
3: Okay.
1: Through the 2026 season using the Port Milwaukee Virtual Vessel Tracker. Now, you can find that online. It's kind of nifty,
3: actually. I was going to say, you like watching
1: I forgot to have it up. So as we are expecting the ship in short order, I'll be able to report on the progress of the American Patriot, 130-passenger vessel spending the night in Milwaukee for the first time.
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5: Your turn, Debbie.
6: Northbound on 4394, starting to slow down coming out of the Plainfield curve up to Oklahoma Avenue. Southbound on 43, backing up from Capitol Drive down towards Locust. Westbound 94, backups from 27th Street to about Holly Road, little tight between Elm Grove Road and Sunny Slope Road. Eastbound, it has got some backups as well from just before 70th Street all the way to 35th Street. And eastbound 894, we got some backups from 68th Street heading towards Loomis. I'm Debbie Lozaga with your WTMJ Time Saver Traffic.
5: 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High of 73 degrees today. Morning showers returning if you're in the lull right now. Now moving once again into southeast Wisconsin, and we could have a return of some afternoon and evening storms with a high of 73. Low down to 60 tonight with storms coming to an end. Just a slight chance of showers for the return of Summerfest on Thursday. Otherwise, partly sunny and a high of 72. Friday, mostly sunny, 70 at the lake, 75 inland. Milwaukee at 60.
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5: Eric, I just wanted to tell you, the American Patriot, that cruise ship, is at the breakwater.
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1: Hey, Tausch, we got to get your take on this. So, okay, the Bucks drafted a couple of young guys. It's exciting, a 19 and a 20-year-old that both seem like really well-rounded, could be really good ball players as we have this new era of Bucks basketball. And Giannis is going to be traded here in a few days. And one of the players coming back is a guy named Tyler Hero, who's a Greenfield native, went to Whitnall. And who knows if he ends up staying a Buck. Who knows? Because obviously, as we all know, that he could get shipped again. Who knows? But are you noticing, and can you explain, and can you

0: explain where you feel on this? The hatred for this kid. I feel like everyone I talk to about Tyler Hero, nobody likes him or wants him on the Bucks.
1: I think it's probably a couple of things. Obviously, he is an in-state star and a five-star kid. And I don't remember if he had committed to Wisconsin or if he had talked about it.
2: Yep.
1: And I think we all understand you need to do what's best for you, and we all hope that if you're a great high school player, Sam Decker, you end up coming on and you win a national championship or at least chase that down here. But I don't think any of us are mad at Knipple for going to Duke. It was more the process that went through and then that he pulled out and left. I think that left a little bit of a mark. And then now I think it's more, I don't think there's going to be anything. Nobody is expecting him to replace Giannis. If you are, you're going to be sorely mistaken. But there's the, all right, how much are we going to pay and how much is, you know, what's going to be the results given? And Tyler Hero, I believe, has 1 year left on his deal. You're going to have to pay him a supermax or big-time dollars. And I'm not sure how excited Bucks fans are about that prospect. So I think the Tyler Hero part, he came in here, if you remember, and absolutely gutted the Bucks in one of those playoff series. Yeah. So it's just kind of a combination of all of those things that I believe there isn't a ton of love for Tyler Hero at this point.
2: The other thing that stood out to me when Eric was just tossing that question at you, Tausch, what did you say, 19 and 20 are the ages of these guys?
0: Yeah, the other two, yeah.
2: Yeah, 19 and 20. Tausch, can you imagine going to the NFL at 19, 1 year under your belt at Wisconsin?
1: No, God, no. I mean,
2: I know they're different games, but
1: they're much different games, and I think now I do think that guys are more well put in position to be successful earlier because guys are training earlier. You're doing more AAU and high quality competition at younger ages, but that doesn't mean you've fully developed physically, but even more importantly, you haven't fully developed mentally. So football, I don't think there's very few positions that at 19 or 20 you could be, and that's why the rule is in place that you have to be 3 years out of high school before you can even be eligible for the draft. NBA, obviously, that's not the case. We've seen guys be successful, but very rarely have we seen guys that have come right from high school and dominated or played really well right away. There's a process. Kobe, KG, we've seen guys that have come in and done it. Now there's more old guys, too, because guys are staying in college longer because they're getting paid. So that buffer window you're going to have, these two young guys that the Bucks drafted could be great players. They're not going to be great players consistently because everybody can have a flash early. You have to figure things out. And mentally, you're going to get worn out. And physically, you're going to get beaten down. How you respond to that. So growing through that without losing confidence is always the key thing for young players. I don't care what sport they're playing in.
2: Think about this too, the jump from number of games and what's expected of you from college to pros.
0: Sure,
2: what do
0: right?
2: you play? If you go the distance in the tournament, maybe 30-some games in college, and it's 82 yeah. in the NBA?
1: 82.
2: Wow.
0: Yep.
1: Yeah. It's definitely a much bigger grind, and I would say this. In the old days, I would say, well, you know, the thing about playing college basketball, you have to really kind of divide your time up. You got to go to class. You got to do this. You got to do this. I don't even know if that's true anymore. I think college guys, it's not, I got to worry about this. Now, of course, at Wisconsin and Marquette, we always worry about our education
0: and
1: everything else.
0: Athletes and
1: but,
0: students.
1: There's 82 games. It is a grind, and that's where young players, you have to start building up to that, understanding it, watching what the older guys are doing, how they prepare their body and their minds, how they eat, how they take care of their business. That does take a little time. So for anybody that thinks this is, well, we got two young studs, they're going to take us. Well, that's just not how professional sports works.
2: Thanks, Tausch. 7:58 on Wisconsin's Morning News.
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0: 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Microsoft completes construction on its first Mount Pleasant data center in Racine County. The tech giant calls it the world's most powerful supercomputer, and it's operating with about 500 employees. A 25-story condo tower proposed for downtown Milwaukee, the first high-rise condo downtown in nearly two decades. New Land Enterprises plans the Zenith condos at East Kilbourn and Van Buren near St. John's Cathedral. I'm Rich Kirchen with MilwaukeeBusinessJournal.com on 620 WTMJ.
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7: I'm Debbie Lozaga. Southbound on the Rock Freeway, just coming out of the Hale Interchange, we got a broken down vehicle that is in the left lane. So we're starting to see delays stretching through that Hale Interchange onto the southbound bypass. Westbound 94 backing up from 27th Street all the way to Holly Road. Eastbound's backed up from 70th Street all the way to 35th. Southbound 41, watch for the delays from Appleton Avenue. Pretty solid all the way through the Capitol Drive area. Northbound also backed up from Mayfair Road up past Burleigh. I'm Debbie Lozaga with your WTMJ Time Saver Traffic.
5: Your storm team forecast a high of 73 degrees today, low down to 60 tonight. That's when the storms come to an end. We're at 61 right now. Let's talk about those wet conditions first here across southeast Wisconsin. Some stronger storms could be possible this afternoon and into the evening hours. Storm Team 4 meteorologist Brendan Johnson.
8: But as we head into the late afternoon, early evening, additional showers and thunderstorms fire up. And some of these right here could be on the stronger side, tapping into some of that daytime heating and perhaps a little of that spin with that low pressure system. Now, I know we've got night market. We're going to be dodging some of those showers and thunderstorms. I'd say 7 p.m. probably is going to be the time where we're looking at the best coverage of those storms.
5: A half inch to an inch of total rainfall possible through tomorrow.
6: Happening this morning downtown, Milwaukee city leaders will be taking a closer look at the concept of public power during a hearing.
9: The Public Transportation, Utilities, and Waterways Review Board is set to discuss whether Milwaukee should explore replacing investor-owned utilities with a municipally-owned system. Supporters, including Alderman Alex Brower, point to recent and proposed rate increases from We Energies as a reason to consider alternatives. The discussion is expected to focus on the feasibility and potential benefits of public ownership of utility services. A public demonstration is planned outside City Hall before the hearing, which begins at 9 o'clock. Neil Doyle, WTMJ News.
5: Utility leaders say the unprecedented surge in electric demand from AI data centers is driving massive power draws not seen in the last four decades. Exelon CEO Calvin Butler saying there is a way to avoid residential customer bill increases.
10: We're advocating for real policy changes. We believe utilities should be allowed to create and generate their own power to help reduce costs.
5: Butler leading a legislative push to allow regulated utilities to own and operate power plants. Meanwhile, here in Wisconsin, Microsoft announced its first data center project in Mount Pleasant is fully operational.
6: The leader of the United Nations nuclear watchdog says inspectors will visit Iranian uranium enrichment sites. The dismantling of Iran's nuclear program has been a driving force for President Trump's initiating the military action.
11: Tehran initially disputed Vice President J.D. Vance's comments about commitments to nuclear inspections, but both the UN watchdog and President Trump say it will happen when it has to. But the president is also furious over the Senate approving a resolution to block military action against Iran. On Truth Social, he said the vote was meaningless. He also called the four Republicans who voted with Democrats losers, who made his job harder, but vowed that he'd get it done one way or the other.
6: News Nation's Marky Martin.
5: A transcript of Bill Gates' testimony before the House Oversight Committee just released. This regarding Jeffrey Epstein, released this morning. According to the transcript, Gates had told the committee that Epstein was trying to blackmail him about his extramarital affairs.
12: Gates said he knew Epstein was a sex offender, but hoped he would introduce him to wealthy people who could help the Gates Foundation. Gate City Met.

0: Tom Pritzker, Mort Zuckerman, and Leon Black. None donated, and Gates told the committee the Epstein brokered meetings were a dead end.
1: ABC's Aaron Katursky.
2: One person is recovering after a Milwaukee Department of Public Works truck crash. It happened near 68th and Capitol earlier this week. Police say the DPW truck ran a red light, hit another car. Passenger inside the DPW truck was taken to the hospital with injuries, but is expected to be okay.
1: Private funding to restore Mitchell Park domes is more than halfway to the amount needed to start the project. Fundraising campaign has to date secured more than $9 million, that according to Milwaukee Domes Alliance. The group thinks it'll take about $17 million to break ground on phase one of the Domes Reimagine plan. They want to do that next year. $140 million in total is the cost for the project through a combination of public and private funds.
2: Coming up, there have been hundreds of close calls every day.
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1: Two big winners emerging from the latest set of primary elections, President Trump and New York's Democratic Socialist Mayor Zohran Mamdani.
5: In New York, Mamdani's growing influence now in the spotlight. All three candidates he endorsed coming out victorious, raising questions about whether Mamdani's far-left politics can translate into national momentum. In South Carolina, it was President Trump's influence that was tested after making a recent endorsement, Attorney General Alan Wilson winning the Republican primary runoff for governor.
6: I was honored to receive his endorsement.
5: Trump-backed Republicans also winning races from Utah to Maryland.
1: ABC's Lionel Moyes reporting.
2: 5 days after a Houston area grandmother was killed by an out-of-control Tesla, her relatives have now filed suit against the driver and the automaker.
7: The driver of the car that crashed through the front of a home, killing a 76-year-old woman, says his Tesla was in autopilot mode. Tesla refutes that. For the woman's family,
8: we're still in a fact-finding mode.
7: Attorney Chris Adkins says the car itself may provide the answers, and he wants Tesla to preserve all the data sent from the car back to the company at the time of the crash.
8: Mainly, we're alleging a product defect and a failure to warn on Tesla's part.
7: And negligence on the part of the driver, 44-year-old Michael Butler. Jim Ryan, ABC News.
1: A stark warning on Capitol Hill about safety in the skies. ABC's Hannah Batah.
9: An airline industry rep claims the close calls between planes that have made headlines in recent months may only be a small portion of the number of safety scares nationwide.
10: There are hundreds of them every single day.
9: Just last weekend, a Delta flight had to abort its landing in Boston because an American jet was just 300 feet away on an intersecting runway.
1: The FAA insists America's skies are overwhelmingly safe, with close calls actually down this year.
2: Outdoor Living Unlimited, WTMJ News Time, 8:10.
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1: Wet roads for the morning commute. Debbie, what do you see?
5: Wet roads, yeah.
1: Confirmed.
5: Delays along southbound 43, kicking in right about at Capitol Drive down towards Locust. Northbound 4394 heavy from Howard Avenue up to Oklahoma Avenue. Westbound 94, you've got delays from about 30th Street all the way to Holly Road. The eastbound side's got some backups as well from 70th Street to about 35th. We do have a broken down vehicle on the 43 southbound, the Rock Freeway, just past the hail interchange. Left lane is blocked with this, so that means we've got some backups heading back through the hail interchange. I'm Debbie Lazago with your WTMJ Time Saver Traffic.
1: WTMJ forecast for today. That first round of showers and storms out over the lake. Round two is on the way, touching now Sheboygan and on a line from the northeast to southwest, moving into the western edges of Milwaukee County now. We get through that, and then there may be more this afternoon, with afternoon and evening showers and storms possible and a high of 73. Tonight's low down to 60 with storms coming to an end. For Thursday, just a slight chance of showers as Summerfest gets back underway. Partly sunny otherwise and a high of 72. Right now at 61.
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1: ...814 on Wisconsin's Morning News. I was distracted by them assembling the space shuttle there at that museum in California. Remember when they moved that thing? This was the Endeavor Orbiter.
7: When they moved it down the street and they had to like cut down trees and bridges,
1: power lines and all that other stuff, right, just to get it through. They finally stood it upright at this museum in Southern California. It looks amazing. Got to go out and see that at some point. Downtown Milwaukee Alderman Bob Bauman, he's the chairman of a review board which has a hearing today. Do not forget that I told you that. It is critical to the back end of the story and this whole deal moving forward.
8: Happening today on Wisconsin's Morning News.
1: So happening less than an hour.

0: and now got a hearing on his proposal to move the city of Milwaukee off the We Energies power grid and create a city-owned and run utility of its own. It is not without precedent that taxpayers own a utility or one community might have one. In fact, we have some examples here in Wisconsin. So I hope I didn't suggest that this doesn't exist other places. The issue with Milwaukee is, I mean, those other places did that 150 years ago. Like they created that. Now it's moving from this to something else, right? So there are separate answers to separate questions in regards to this, both of which ought to lead reasonable people, I say, to the same conclusion that this is a terrible idea. First, on the question of would you even want this? How many different things and in how many different ways have we made fun of our beloved city? And not because I'm not pro-Milwaukee and all of those things. I'm not one of these folks who live in Lake Country and never come to Milwaukee and just bag on it all the time.
1: No, you are Milwaukee
0: right,
1: through
0: I'm pro-Milwaukee. But there are some things with our governance that don't go very smoothly from time to time. What have we laughed at recently?
1: The leave raking and bagging and clogging of the drains.
0: We were gonna. First of all, we didn't pick up the leaves.
1: Yeah.
0: And then we were going to have you bag the leaves. And then we're not going to have you bag
1: some
0: the leaves.
1: Clunky messaging there.
0: Sure.
1: Christmas tree thing.
0: Same thing there. Yeah. You know what? You're going to take care of your trees yourself. No, wait. We're still going to pick up. Every time we have a snowfall, people complain about the plowing and whatever. So do you really want that entity that struggles with some of those basics of city functioning and things that you count on the city to do and take care of for you? You want them to be in charge of whether your lights go on or whether your furnace works? So I would argue that the answer to question one is you should not want that. No. Question two is, even if you do want it, let's dismiss that for the sake of today's argument. Let's say, you know what? That'd be great. Okay? Is it feasible? The answer is not in any conceivable way.
2: We make significant investments because it will benefit the community. And so that's part of the question that we're going to be, you know, looking to answer with this hearing. I mean, I think it will definitely be more than hundreds of millions of dollars that we will have to pay them.
0: Hundreds of millions of dollars. That is Alderman Brower's estimate on how much this conversion would cost.
1: To get it started, to like begin that process and then convert over.
0: Because the city would either need to start from scratch, build its own energy infrastructure. That includes power generating facilities, power plant. Power poles, power lines, the conduit that runs underneath the streets to carry all that. The city would need to either do all of that from scratch or buy the assets from We Energies. We Energies owns that. And you can't just go in and take it. You can use eminent domain proceedings legally to pursue that, but you still have to pay for it.
1: Yep.
0: And so the alderman's own admission is, yes, hundreds of millions of dollars. Now, there's no conceivable way the city comes up with that. Where are we going to get hundreds of millions of dollars? And would you be surprised to hear, Eric, that that is a gross underestimate of the actual cost?
1: It's more than that?
0: Oh, it's so much more. So I've done some poking around on this. I've done some research. And a couple of other communities are looking into exactly the same sort of thing that Milwaukee wants to do. Let's go to San Diego first. San Diego, roughly twice the size of Milwaukee. Even a little bit bigger than that in terms of population. I really should have looked geographically, because that's another factor. It's never mind how many people live there, but also what's the area that you have to cover. But let's just take it at face value of twice the size, a little bit more of Milwaukee. They're considering doing this, and they've already done a feasibility study. And that study showed an initial cost of $1 billion and an all-in startup cost to get this thing going on the high end at $8 billion.
1: Wow.
0: So let's be generous here and say they're twice the size of Milwaukee, so let's cut it in half.
1: Okay.
0: Puts Milwaukee at $4 billion by that estimation. The entire annual budget for the city of Milwaukee is about $2 billion. You're talking twice the annual budget that you just have to come up with as your down payment. Ann Arbor, Michigan, also studying this. Now, this would be under the population of Milwaukee. Ann Arbor is roughly the size of Green Bay, a little bit larger than that. They're looking at this as well. Estimated $1 billion in startup costs. So if you look at Ann Arbor being about a quarter, maybe 20% the size of Milwaukee, multiply that by four or five times, you're in the same neighborhood.
1: That same number.
0: That $4 billion.
1: Okay.
0: Given that we know we don't have $4 billion, can't find it, can't conceivably in any current universe come up with it, could drain the state's entire budget surplus of $4 billion. Mm-hmm. And who up in Superior is going to vote for that? Yeah, just give it to Milwaukee to start this

0: redundant power structure. Okay. So given that $4 billion, like, where would we get that? Why are we even talking about this? Back to today and what's supposed to happen about 40 minutes from now. How did those communities come up with those figures? I cited some specific figures that were listed.
1: You have to do a feasibility study.
0: Aha! Aha! The studies cited in each community. From the local paper in Ann Arbor late last year, city council voted 10-1 today to okay $458,797 consultant contract plus $45,879 in contingency funds to complete a feasibility study regarding creating a municipal electric utility. The study in San Diego cost $3 million. So what do we care if this board or this common council wants to waste their time on this silly debate? Well, because the next step to this is, well, we need to do a study. We need to have a feasibility. We need to put a study on. We need to hire some. We're not capable of finding it.
1: Consultants will tell us about it. Yeah.
0: So it's in the hundreds of thousands of dollars, perhaps in the millions of dollars, that it would not be without precedent for the city to urinate away on some study that looks into this, even though I don't need to tell you, like I have told you, it can't happen. Study it all you want. There, I just gave you your number, $4 billion. You find out how you can get that first, then you can go ahead and do your study.
1: Maybe a federal grant?
0: Yeah. Oh, good. Yes, sure. Great. $4 billion. We couldn't even get FEMA to fix our stuff after the floods. You didn't think they're sending $4 billion our way?
1: Point.
0: And that happened.
1: Yeah, that actually.
0: And I'm mad at FEMA for that. It was our turn.
1: Yeah.
0: We don't have hurricanes and earthquakes and all this other stuff. Every once in a while, we get some flooding. Can we get some help? Anyway, back to Alderman Bauman. Remember, I told you at the top, remember, Alderman Bauman is the chair of this board. So what? The board is hosting this hearing today. And unlike some of the committees that come out of the Common Council, this isn't all Common Council members. You got Bauman on there, but then you have regular old citizens who comment on this thing. But what is his motivation for even bothering with all of this? Bauman, you may disagree with his politics. He rubs people the wrong way sometimes, but he is a smart person. He is savvy. He knows how things work, and he's been around forever. So what did he just lose his mind over recently?
1: Well, we had the Wisconsin Center District, and there was a whole feasibility study.
0: Aha! Again! They fired Marty Brooks over the Wisconsin Center District because he spent $150,000 to answer a question no one was asking, to get an answer no one wanted to hear, that we need a big old hotel that no one wants to build. And that ticked him off.
1: Yep.
0: Him maybe more than anybody else. He was the first one on that going, what are we doing this for?
1: And he saw it before it happened. He called it before it even occurred. What was going to go down with that?
0: Exactly. So Bauman's hip to how all this works. If he is against these feasibility studies that show a bunch of garbage, whatever, why did he schedule this for a hearing? What's his play
1: here?
0: You
1: think it's just to shine a light on We Energies a little bit? Say, hey, well, We Energies, you know, gouging everybody.
0: Yeah, you know what? That's interesting. So let people come and testify. There's a public comment hearing. Let person after person after person after person step up to the microphone and say, the rent's too darn high, right? Why our rates are too high, our rates are too high. And even though he has no actual intention of moving this forward, just go ahead and poke at people. Make noise. He likes to make noise. That's a good theory. I think another theory would be he plans to air this out fully. And then the first time someone says feasibility study, then you can say, I'm not spending that, right? Put that on the record of, I don't like to do this. I just think it's fascinating. He's got to have a play here somehow because he can't actually believe that this is viable. City's Public Transportation, Utilities, and Waterways Review Board meets for its sexiest meeting of all time at 9 o'clock this morning. Debbie, it's your turn.
2: Ah, yes. Well, we definitely have those delays out there for sure. Southbound on 41 is pretty solid from Appleton Avenue all the way down to Capitol Drive. The northbound side backing up from Mayfair Road up past Burleigh. Also seeing delays westbound 94 from 27th Street to Holly Road, back on the brakes from Calhoun to about Barker Road. And some more delays heading westbound. Let's see, this is west of Highway 16 all the way to about Highway 83. So you do want to be extra careful there. Eastbound, pockets of heavy traffic, basically from Highway 83 all the way to

0: 16, and then you're back on the brakes from just before 70th Street all the way through the stadium interchange. I'm Debbie Lozaga with your WTMJ Time Saver Traffic.
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2: Coming up on 8:30 here on Wisconsin's Morning News. Just a couple of notes to close. This idea from Alderman Brower to move Milwaukee off the grid, create its own utility, is not without its supporters. There's a reason that he got elected. It was a primary plank in his platform. A lot of folks in his third district in Milwaukee were like, here, here. Okay, fine. There are supporters for this. There's already been some testimony in the hearing that hasn't occurred yet.
3: Ooh, some filed early
2: testimony?
3: Yes,
2: they allow some people to submit letters or things. I can't be there, but here's my take on this.
3: And that is public record.
2: And there are a number of people, I was reading through that yesterday, preparing for the segment, and there are a number of people who agree with the alderman and want to continue to see him pursue this. So I want to be fair with him. I've taken a very sharp opinion on this matter, and I've tried to illustrate all the reasons to back that up. But
3: right.
2: I'm not suggesting there aren't people who don't think it's a good idea. That's why it got here. So shared by a couple of others. I'll just read one. The fact that any critical utility is allowed to create profits for shareholders at the expense of ratepayers is absolutely unacceptable. Thanks both to Alderman Brower and to all staff who are working to move this forward. So that pretty much sums up what several other people wrote in to support the continuation of this moving forward. There were a couple detractors.
3: Okay.
2: Do you want a line or two from that?
3: Yes, please.
2: Let me see. Those wishing to comment. Okay. I've heard crazy ideas in my life, but converting We Energies into a government-owned company controlled by people who have no experience in electric power industry takes the cake. You would be destroying one of the finest business enterprises in the history of Wisconsin, and that's no exaggeration.
3: Did you send that one?
2: No, that was not, I have not submitted anything for the public record. No, I made my statement. One more here. I think it is a ridiculous waste of city resources to even have one discussion on this topic. So we'll see how things play out at City Hall in about a half hour. 8:31 on Wisconsin's Morning News.
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2: ABC News, I'm Sherry Preston. President Trump heads to Capitol Hill today to sign a housing reform bill and to meet with Senate Republicans less than a day after a vote he didn't like.
3: On this motion, the yeas are 50, the nays are 48. The concurrent motion is agreed to.
2: The Senate with four Republicans voting aye for the first time during President Trump's term, approving a war powers resolution. It demands that he get congressional approval for any more military action in Iran. The president calls it meaningless. This morning, an Iranian diplomat said international inspectors will not be allowed to check nuclear sites until the deal with the United States is finalized. More dangerously high temperatures settling in over Europe. Dozens of people have drowned in France while trying to get away from the heat. Camp Mystic, the Texas camp where 25 girls and two teen counselors died in a flooding nearly a year ago, has filed for bankruptcy this morning. Families of the victims have sued the camp. This is ABC News.
4: Delays along southbound 41 starting at Good Hope Road all the way to Capitol Drive, northbound from before Mayfair Road all the way up to Capitol. Southbound 43 tightening up from Capitol Drive down to about Locust. Westbound 94, watch for delays from 30th Street past Holly Road, back on the brakes from about Moreland Road all the way to Barker. And then on the eastbound side, on and off the brakes basically before Highway 83 all the way to Highway F. And then again, slowing from 70th Street all the way to 35th. I'm Debbie Lazaga with your WTMJ Time Saver Traffic.
5: Storm Team forecast, a high of 73 degrees today with these morning showers. And then this afternoon, a redevelopment of showers and storms. Storms coming to an end tonight with a low of 60 degrees. Time for news about your money. 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The S&P 500 is at 7,400 even. That is up 35 points. And the NASDAQ up as well to 25,743, up 155 points. 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
6: Brewers 360 coming up in just a few minutes from now at 8:38 on a Wednesday. You know, the story from over this weekend at Okauchee Lake, it's one of those terrible tragedies that you almost

0: when you hear about them, you want to use them to help teach your kids, but you feel almost, I don't know what the word is, guilty to use it as an example to help teach your kids.
1: Because someone else's tragedy has become your example of don't let this happen to us. Yeah. Right. Understood.
0: This Pewaukee High School graduate, he just graduated, Aiden Radosovich, 18 years old. He died in an accident on Okachi Lake. He was out with friends, fell off the boat, and he passed away. And we're hearing from his parents now. His parents have talked about him. They talked to the paper, and they've talked to a lot of the TV stations about just what a wonderful boy he was and how he had his whole life in front of him full of hope and ambition for the future. He just graduated. He was going to attend college and pursue a career in real estate. He's going to be a big real estate mogul. That was the dream. He's got a couple of siblings. And here he's now died tragically just after one of the best moments of your life when you've just graduated high school. And here we go.
1: Yes, this is the launch.
0: Your whole life is in front of you. And for this to happen, it's just one of those moments where you wish you had every opportunity to go back in time, you know, and again, I'm not suggesting I know anything about what exactly happened in this situation, but boy, it just breaks your heart to see a family like this lose a kid in this way. He just fell off the boat and then they found him 12 hours later in Okachi Lake.
1: I have to appreciate the family sharing their story, offering for other families, exactly what you were talking about. That example, I shared the other day how my mom used to cut stuff out of the Milwaukee Journal and leave it on my dresser. It was a kid who got hit by a car something happened, just to prove to you that these aren't just platitudes that parents talk about, or you know, parents not being cool and we're not wanting you to have fun.
0: Right. White blankets.
1: Yes, that these things happen. This is why we say the stuff that we do.
0: Aiden Radosovich, there is a GoFundMe that's been put together. Both his parents work in the Elmbrook School District, so the teachers there have put together a GoFundMe account. You can find it if you search it online. But tragic story there for this family, this poor family, and for this kid who just had the whole life in front of him. We certainly wish the best as they continue to grieve this situation. It is 8:40. We got Debbie Lazaga, and then we have Brewers 360, but first the roads. Hello, Debbie.
2: Well, hello there. Well, it's wet, and very wet means the wipers are on, which also means you need to make sure you have your headlights on. Please, let's be safe out there and make sure everybody can see you. Words. Westbound 94 backing up right through the stadium interchange from 27th Street all the way past Holly Road. You are back on the brakes from Moreland Road pretty much all the way to Springdale. Eastbound slowing down from Highway 16 to 164, Highway F all the way to Barker, and from 70th Street through the stadium to 35th. Southbound 41, usual Appleton Avenue to Capitol, usual, also delayed from Mayfair Road up to Capitol Drive. I'm Debbie Lazaga with your WTMJ Time Saver Traffic.
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3: 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Marte's being set. Here's the throw from Perkins. It is going to be in time!
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0: Brewers, WTMJ. Brewers broadcaster Jeff Levering.
1: I don't believe in that stuff, man. We're just there to report the news. We're not throwing the baseball.
2: When the Brewers are getting no hit, there's been a few games recently where they've been getting no hit well into the game. I love it when Lane and Josh are just mentioning it over and over and over again.
1: You mean they haven't had a hit yet? They haven't had a hit yet? No, they haven't had a hit yet.
3: Amazing thing we're seeing here.
0: This is Brewers 360.
4: Had another one much like that in Cincinnati.
5: 1-2 pitch. And did he go? They appealed it first. He sure did. So Dunn strikes out, and it is a career-high 10 strikeouts for Brandon Sproat. The first time in his career, he's in to double digits in K's.
4: Only one hit for Sproat. That's Lane Grindle here on WTMJ. Brewers 360, sponsored by Potawatomi Sportsbook and Ridgetop, as we bring in the Brewers broadcaster Jeff Levering this morning. Hey, Level.
6: Hey, good morning, guys. Pretty good case of deja vu the last 2 days with our starting pitchers.
4: Man, think about that. Can we go back to back to back with very similar starts? Who is it tonight? Drohan, yeah?
6: Shane Drohan.
4: Yeah, is that
6: Shane
4: how we're saying
6: Drohan,
4: it?
6: I mean, it's
4: you're going Drohan, not Drohan.
6: Is Drohan. We are not messing with the Zohan. We are
4: going the Drohan.
6: The Drohan, yes. That'd be great. If we could get 6 innings, 1 hit, no walks, 10 strikeouts for a third straight day, that'd be great. I mean, the only thing we had to do on our TV graphic yesterday for the Brandon Woodruff and Brandon Sproats was change the last name and add one pitch. That's all it was.
4: Wow.
6: Brandon Woodruff did it with 79 pitches through his 6 innings, and then it was Brandon Sproat, 6 innings, 80 pitches, 10 strikeouts, no walks, 6 innings, 1 hit. It was the catcher hitting in the 8th spot in the 6th inning that got the first hit both times, too.
2: Why is that? Is it something about not seeing the ball the same?
4: Murph alluded to that, right?
6: Yeah, Murph mentioned it. I'm not sure if that's what it is at this time of year. I mean, it's 7 o'clock start times. I know the sun on the batter's eye is pretty glaring here in Cincinnati. But I'm just going to give credit to the pitching where credit is due. And Nick Lodolo was pretty good for Cincinnati yesterday until Churio hit the comebacker off his hand, and he had to leave in the 4th inning. More than anything, I just think Brandon Woodruff and Brandon Sproat were unbelievable the last couple of nights on the mound.
4: Might have to lean on the bullpen in a different way tonight, Level. You had, Aaron Ashby, Abner Uribe, and Trevor McGill going 7-8-9 the last couple nights in a row. So a different guy's going to have to come in and clean it up tonight.
6: Yeah, may have to be creative with that bullpen. We saw Joel Kuhnel come in and pick up the save in game one in the 10th inning. But I would guess that all three of those guys, Ashby and Uribe and McGill, are more than likely down today, even though the pitch counts were low. You don't want them going 3 straight days plus the off day, and then going into 18 games in 17 days, going into the All-Star break. Would be good to get them a couple of consecutive days before going into that stretch. So we'll see what Murph does and see how the game plan plans out for tonight.
2: We got the Cubs this weekend, right? What you need to do is step on the throat this weekend and don't give that team any idea of any confidence.
4: No oxygen?
6: Oh, no, totally not. You're going for the jugular. For the weekend. I mean, the Brewers went down there and swept them down in Chicago. You're hoping the same thing happens. In Milwaukee, got Nizrowski scheduled for Friday. I think Harrison's going to go Saturday, and then we'll see what happens on Sunday. But maybe Brandon Woodruff again. Maybe Robert Gasser. We'll see. But nonetheless, you got your two top guys going Friday and Saturday. It's shaping up to be a pretty good weekend against the old Northsiders.
4: Aside from the obvious, the results, Level, what did you see out of Woody in his start?
6: We had him on the TV broadcast in the 3rd inning, and for him, it's just getting back out there, right? He loves to pitch. He loves to be out there. He's in it with the guys. I'm just so excited to watch him throw, and there's something different about going out there for a Major League Baseball game as opposed to a minor league rehab assignment game. The juice just doesn't get there for you, and for Brandon Woodruff to be in the fight, as he said, it's great. It's great to see, and the Brewers are going to need him going down the stretch.
2: So I want to play something for you here, Jeff. So this is how it sounded at Marlins Stadium when 10,000 Scottish fans.

0: Scotland's fans from the World Cup went to the Miami game. I wish you guys could have been in one of those venues where the World Cup has taken place, because it has changed the game. Like, they're loving every pitch. They cheer for every out like it's the end of the game. Like, it's an exciting moment. I wish there's a way we could, like, steal that energy.
1: It is so cool. When we were in Atlanta, it's a venue for the World Cup, and that was going on at the time. Team Spain was actually staying in the same hotel that we were staying in.
0: Nice.
1: And we could feel it. So, I mean, it was amazing. We could definitely feel the soccer vibes. Everybody that we were walking into going, "Oh my gosh, are you playing against Spain this week?" And no, we're playing a different kind of pitch. right. But it was really cool. We couldn't tell the vibes of the soccer vibes in Atlanta. But I think World Cup time is really fun. I'm not a huge soccer fan, but at the same time, I'll watch the World Cup. I'm all in on Team USA. I'm watching with bated breath every single minute of those games. But it's really fun to feel those vibes of the soccer match inside a baseball stadium, because the energy just doesn't stop. It's like watching a Caribbean World Series game in the winter ball down in the Dominican. That's what it kind of feels like, or a World Baseball Classic crowd.
2: Yeah, I'm with you on that. But I'm a fan of fans, and I love fans who love whatever it is that they're doing.
1: I like people having a good time.
2: Right?
1: I don't like people having a good time. Why not?
2: Hey, last thing for you. I know we're up against it, but I'm curious to know if any of the guys, Murph or anybody else either, have been talking about the Giannis trade. I mean, Yanni is a minority owner in the Brewers, but not a big stake there. Mm-hmm. But certainly a guy who's been around the team, and some of those guys know him personally.
1: Yeah, I mean, it's the end of an era. I mean, people understand it. People in the baseball world certainly understand it. They don't spend their entire careers with one team. Even Christian Yelich said, "Hey, listen, I hope I end my career here in Milwaukee. I love it here." And that's what he wants to do. Talked to Ryan Braun earlier this week. He was happy to only wear one uniform for the entirety of his career. It's a special thing to get that opportunity to do. Not a lot of people get to do it. It was a wonderful era, and he brought a championship to the city of Milwaukee. So I think we should just celebrate the times that were with Giannis.
2: Brewers play-by-play man Jeff Levering live with us this morning. Thanks, Level.
0: Thank you, bud.
1: You got it, guys. Take care.
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3: Oh, it sure is wet out there. Make sure you have your headlights on. We do have delays around the area as well. Southbound 43 backing up from about Good Hope Road all the way down through the Capitol Drive area to North Avenue. Northbound so far is looking pretty good. Nothing major there. Westbound 94 is backed up from before 27th Street all the way to Holly Road. You're back on the brakes just west of Moreland Road all the way to Barker. On the eastbound side from Highway 16 all the way to about Springdale. And then you're back on the brakes from 70th Street through the stadium interchange to 35th. Heavy westbound 894 from 27th all the way to Forest Home. Eastbound out of the Hale interchange all the way past Loomis. And delays on the Rock Freeway as well. We got southbound backing up from about Beloit Road all the way down and to about Moreland. And then back on the brakes heading right through the construction zone from right before Racine Avenue all the way down to Highway 83. I'm Debbie Lazaga with your WTMJ Time Saver Traffic.
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3: Kind of similar to the school superintendent who has to make a call earlier in the day as to whether we're going to have school or not based on the forecast with the snow and the buses. Are we going to kind of...
4: We have that today, huh?
3: A little bit, and I don't know what the right call is, but it's going to have to be a go, no-go for launch here pretty soon for the night market that's put on by Westtown Association in downtown, because we got the rain today, and I'll get you the forecast here in a moment, but the issue with the rain is not even so much do they think they have a window between 5 and 9 tonight to pull off the event, but they start setting up like pretty much almost now. This is the event where they have dozens and dozens of vendors. I think it's in the neighborhood of 100.
4: It's a big event.
3: Yeah, food and music and market sales and things like that and booths and all of this to set up. They start closing down part of Wisconsin Avenue and part of 3rd Street, now Vel R. Phillips, downtown at 10 o'clock in the morning to do the 5 hours of setup that's necessary to pull off the event. And I heard from Westtown Association this morning. I reached out to Stacy over there and said, it's not without precedent that you guys would cancel this. So what are you thinking? And they were going to check in on the forecast with some meteorologists locally here early this morning, then talk to leadership, and then eventually make a call here late this morning.
4: Well, what's Brendan saying? After a lull in rain late morning and early this afternoon, so we'll get a gap there.
3: Yes.
4: Additional showers and storms are possible during the late afternoon and evening. Some of those storms could be strong. We're looking at an inch of rain through tomorrow.
3: So you could wait out this front end wave. That should
4: You sound like a golfer right now.
3: I also may be perhaps eyeing an afternoon tea time.
4: I will bet you $100 there's no way you golf 18 today. You think you do?
3: No, I don't want to take that bet because then I don't want double misery, because then I don't golf and I lose $100. That's not cool. So as far as the market here in downtown Milwaukee, Stacy said they got trussing, lighting, electrical, cables, and tents, and all sorts of stuff. So I would expect them to make a call one way or another as to whether they're going to move forward here in short order.
4: Actually, knowing you, though, you'll squeeze in anything.
3: Well, especially if there's $100 right now.
5: I keep playing. I don't think the heavy stuff's going to come down for quite a while.
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0: 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A 25-story condo tower proposed for downtown Milwaukee, the first high-rise condo downtown in nearly two decades. 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
5: Just after 9 o'clock, I'm Vince Vitrano on Wisconsin's Morning News. Wednesday, June 24th, our top story. A prominent Milwaukee religious leader due back in court today.
6: I'm Eric Bilstead, one of the largest healthcare fraud crackdowns in U.S. history.
5: WTMJ forecast for today, a high of 73 degrees. This second round of showers and storms now enveloping all of southeast Wisconsin. Be a break in the action, and then storms could redevelop by this afternoon and evening. Tonight's low 60 degrees with storms coming to an end. Right now at 60, and from the WTMJ Breaking News Center, happening today, an immigration hearing for Salah Sarsour. He's the president of the Islamic Society of Milwaukee.
7: A federal judge ordered Salah Sarsour's release last week after he spent nearly 80 days in a detention facility, citing concerns about his health and noting he had raised a substantial First Amendment retaliation claim. Federal officials argue Sarsour failed to disclose past convictions from an Israeli military court and accuse him of fraud on immigration documents. Sarsour denies the allegations and says he was targeted because of his support for Palestine. Today's hearing is the latest step in his ongoing deportation case. Neil Doyle, WTMJ News.
6: After months away from the job, the superintendent in Watertown is stepping down.
8: The Watertown Unified School District Board accepted Dr. Jared Burke's resignation on Monday, which will go into effect on June 30th. He says the decision to resign was, quote, rooted in governance conditions that do not match my vision of a servant leader's professional responsibilities. Burke had been on leave of absence since January and had served in the role for 4 years. The school district came under fire last month after banning the Watertown High School Wind Symphony from performing a song connected to LGBTQ history. Jen Gregg, WTMJ News.
5: President Trump expected to meet today with Senate Republicans a day after the Senate did approve an Iran War's Power resolution. ABC's Rachel Scott.
9: The vote is largely symbolic and is unlikely to force any change in policy, but reflects a growing concern within the Republican Party 4 months into a war that's unpopular with the American people. The president was in Pennsylvania as that vote went down, praising negotiations amid conflicting messages between the U.S. and Iran.
10: Iran's been great. I mean, you know, if Iran's reasonable, if they're smart, otherwise we'll have to finish the job.
5: The FBI also announcing two more suspects on its most wanted fraudsters list, allegedly connected to the nearly $700 million in medical testing schemes.
6: The Justice Department is announcing one of its biggest healthcare fraud crackdowns ever. More than 450 people are facing charges connected to $6 billion in alleged scams involving taxpayer money.
11: In one case, a nurse practitioner allegedly ran a $900 million scheme billing Medicare for unnecessary skin grafts. Officials say she took that money and bought an $800,000 necklace, a Ferrari, and a luxury vacation.
6: ABC's Karen Hua.
5: The Drug Enforcement Administration defending a policy that may have unleashed a flood of narcotics onto the streets of New Mexico. DEA whistleblowers have leveled serious allegations.
12: The claim from three agents is that in the name of catching dealers and manufacturers up the supply chain, DEA agents let thousands of doses of fentanyl slip by unseized. The agency has issued a statement saying the claims, quote, fundamentally mischaracterize the facts, unquote, but adding that the investigative decisions were consistent with department guidance.
5: ABC's Jim Ryan.
6: Greenfield police are alerting residents about ongoing mail thefts. Concerns for mail theft as well. The U.S. Postal Service mailbox, the one near 76 in Cold Spring, has been targeted multiple times, police say, in the last several months.

0: Anyone who's put mail in that mailbox over the past week is now urged to monitor any checks or financial documents or any other sensitive mail that you may have sent. If you notice anything suspicious, you're always urged to contact local PD.
1: As the nation prepares to mark its 250th birthday, a new Marquette University Law School poll suggests many Americans aren't really paying close attention. Just 26% in the poll said they'd even heard about the upcoming milestone. There are sharp partisan differences in interest surrounding the anniversary, Republicans more interested than Democrats, according to the survey. The survey also found about two-thirds of Americans are proud of the country. Three-quarters believe the U.S. is better than most other nations.
0: News about your money, the WTMJ Annex Wealth Management market update. Everything is up at the moment on Wall Street. The Dow is up 143, the NASDAQ 86, and the S&P 25.
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5: And WTMJ is right in the middle of it. 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

0: time for an update from the Gruber Law Office's One Call, That's All Sports Desk.
1: Bucks turning the page after the blockbuster trade involving Giannis Antetokounmpo.
2: Milwaukee used two first-round picks Tuesday night to select Arizona guard Braden Berries and Tennessee forward Nate Amid as the team begins building for the future.
3: Fans gathered at draft watch parties across Milwaukee to follow the selections.
4: So the fact that we were able to do this tonight and be excited about the picks that we have, because I think they can actually have an immediate impact, I think just kind of shows that it sucks that Giannis is gone, but we're looking forward to the future, even though it's obviously sad that he's no longer here.
3: The Bucks acquired additional draft assets in the trade with Miami and could continue reshaping the roster this offseason. In Milwaukee, Nizer Spencer, WTMJ News.
1: Under league rule, the earliest the trade with Miami would become official is July 6th. Brewers go for a series sweep tonight in Cincinnati. Another strong starting pitching performance. Brandon Sproat giving up just one hit over six shutout innings. Career high 10 strikeouts. Brewers beat the Reds 2-0 last night. Manager Pat Murphy.
5: Best outing of the year. Best stuff of the year. Gary did a tremendous job with him. Yeah, and he could have kept going. His calf tightened up in the fifth. And you probably noticed him grabbing it, but he wanted to stay for the sixth, and then after the sixth, we didn't want to risk it.
1: Lefty Shane Drouin gets the start tonight for the Brewers. Our coverage beginning at 5:35 here on WTMJ.
6: WTMJ time saver traffic. No major closures or anything like that, but you are seeing delays just because of the weather, so be mindful of that. Obviously, it's a little wet out there, and it's causing some issues as we still have some significant rainfall coming through.
1: Your WTMJ 5-day forecast. We've got a second round of showers and storms all over southeast Wisconsin. There'll be a break in the action then, and then picking up once again possibly this afternoon and evening. High of 73. Tonight's low 60 degrees with storms coming to an end. Thursday, slight chance of showers, partly sunny, then a high of 72. For Friday, mostly sunny skies. 70 degrees, your high temp lakeside, 75 inland. Saturday, warm and back up, mostly sunny, 80 degrees for a high temperature, 75 by the lake. And for Sunday, partly cloudy, high of 82, lakeside, 87 inland. Right now at 61.
0: Live from the Annex Wealth Management Studios at the Avenue in downtown Milwaukee, this is Wisconsin's Morning News. 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

0: 9/11 on a Wednesday. Here's a question for you. Having been sent out to cover breaking news, both positive and negative, in your day for television stations, having to run out there with a camera person, photojournalist has you while you're amongst the sea of crowds. Maybe it's a big celebration.
1: Ah, yes, the sea of crowds, the post-victory celebration.
0: Yeah, yeah.
1: You're our guy there.
0: You'd assume that'd be like awesome, right?
1: I think outside looking in, right, I've covered any number of Super Bowls, various victories here and there, Packers playoff victories, things like that. And, oh, that must be awesome. You got to be there at, you know, where the party was, where the thing went. It is not awesome. It is not. I'm just going to tell you, it's not awesome.
0: So we
1: for an assortment of reasons.
0: New York had their big celebration, and those fans are going nuts when the Knicks won a couple of weeks ago. Well, now the issue is the Scottish, the Tartan Army now in Miami for the World Cup. They were in Boston. Now they're in Miami having a good time.
2: And I'm with a group of the Tartan Army here as we just finished our march.
0: You can't even hear her, first of all. That's a reporter there. Talking there, doing her stand-up.
1: So local news reporter has gone out to report on the story
0: live
1: of the
0: report,
1: Tartan Army enjoying our community and our times.
0: And the Scots start to surround her.
3: We love Miami. We love Miami. Up the
1: fucking
3: Scots.
1: Oh, there we go.
0: You can't say that, sir.
3: I'm sorry.
0: Okay, buddy.
3: I'm sorry. Yeah,
0: a little late for that.
1: All right.
0: So the Tartan Army is in Miami, and obviously Miami's seen what happened in Boston, made sure they had enough alcohol

0: because that was a big part of it. But also, they knew the party was coming, so they were sending out the crowd, the reporters, to talk to all the Scots.
1: People of America have been wonderful, so welcoming to us. You know, it's been an absolute joy to be part of the World Cup again, finally, after 28 years.
0: Yeah, so they couldn't be more ecstatic to be back. They're having a great time. They're being treated, and they're making sure everyone knows how well they're enjoying themselves.
2: I saw that. Is this the one you showed me earlier?
0: Yes.
2: And the guy starts, here's another telltale sign that things aren't going to go well for you. It's going to go sideways in a hurry when somebody starts trying to grab the microphone.
0: Oh, yes, yes.
2: So you normally, as the reporter,
0: I have something to say. Yeah, yeah.
2: You hold the microphone and they start like as if you've extended it to them to take. No.
0: No, that's not what we're doing
2: this
0: here.
2: This is not how this is going to go.
3: Casey, you are a trooper.
2: Yeah, there's the
3: you are definitely a trooper.
0: I like how she doesn't even respond.
3: Everything happening around you. Oh,
0: she's like, yeah, okay. Whatever.
2: Yeah, well, thanks, Ted. You're the one whose idea it was to send me out here. So, good. Yeah.
0: All right, I'm getting back to the
2: you
0: van.
2: You are a trooper. Yeah,
0: I'm heading back
2: whatever.
0: To the truck for my safety. But yes, thank right, you. Back to you.
2: I fear for my well-being at the moment. And don't pretend, Ted or Tom or Mike, that you didn't know that. This is exactly what...
3: Okay.
2: That's right.
3: Thanks a lot. We'll check in.
2: You've done this a long time. You know exactly where you sent me.
0: Yes.
2: Har, har, har. I did hear something else in there that I feel like we sort of touched on it the other day, but it is a developing story, maybe just in social media, although today's show's picked up on it in their story about how people were enjoying ranch, as if they've discovered ranch for the first time.
0: Yes.
2: I guess many have. Good Morning America has done a story on just how people, these fans from all over, are really having the time of their lives in these United States of America. And I do think I'm seeing my social feed is flooded with stuff. Whether it's not just the celebrations, the Tartan Army or your people, the Norwegians.

0: incredible. They've been welcoming. They've opened their arms to us. I saw a woman on there saying, yeah, your food didn't kill me. That's all we hear over here in Europe is how the food's terrible. It's going to kill you. It's going to destroy you. And I'm not saying we don't have issues with the food supply.
1: I mean, there is some sodium.
0: Right. Yeah. They show one guy who couldn't believe he was getting free refills on his Coke. And he must have had 38 Cokes. His friend who's recording is going like, hey, you got to slow down, man. But just the pure joy that they're having experiencing our country. And I think that's an amazing thing. And I don't know if it took the rest of the world to come in here and to make us a little bit more excited about Independence Day. The fact that it's our 250th Independence Day. We keep saying 250th anniversary. It's actually the 250th, you know, but neither here nor there. What do we just have in the survey from Marquette University Law School? They put the survey out, and it was lower numbers than you would want for people who are even remotely interested.
1: Many Americans aren't paying close attention to the 250th. Just 26% say they've heard about the upcoming milestone, which seems awfully low.
0: Haven't heard about it.
1: And the bigger number, I guess, is there's sharp partisan differences in interest surrounding the celebration.
0: Okay, some of that you can chalk up to the party in power, right? So I think it's fair that there are plenty of patriotic people on the left or people who identify as Democrats that were, if they had their person in power, feel a little bit better about the direction of the country. And I think on the right, you could say the same to a degree.
1: There's always going to be some of
0: that,
1: right?
0: Yes, if it were President Kamala Harris right now, would every Republican say, I'm very excited about Independence Day?
1: Right,
0: Would they, for whatever reason, have tempered their reaction saying, well, I love my country, but I'm not really excited about what's happening in my country. I thought this also from the Marquette survey was interesting. And this is a national survey, right? This wasn't just Wisconsin.
1: National survey from Marquette Law School.
0: Pride in who we are as a country, by party identification, age, and race, ethnicity. I'll just look at it. Let me see. Oh, they broke it down by party, so I don't have just the overall number. 88% of Republicans, very or somewhat proud. 12% not very or not at all proud. Independents, 56-44. Democrats, 49% very or somewhat proud. 51% not very, not at all proud. It's hard, though. Again, I want to be fair to Democrats or folks on the left who you can interpret that question in any number of ways. Do they mean I'm not currently proud of what we're doing or whatever, but I'm still a patriot? Or is the answer of, no, you know, America should be apologizing to the world all the time, even though the whole world is here saying, this is great. Thank you.
1: I'm guessing, and again, this is not a scientific theory, but I'm guessing that who is currently in the White House is playing a role in how some people might feel about the direction or the current status of their country. And we know that's actually true overseas, too. I mean, who was just ripping the president? Was it the Italian prime minister? One of them over there was fired up at
0: because they were good allies originally, and he kind of turned on her, right?
1: Yeah, and she was not happy. I mean, so like there, I do wonder, again, just a theory, that the current occupant affects how people might be thinking.
0: Sure, and what kind of coverage, how do you think that's playing in Europe? What do you think they're seeing in their media the president, and maybe you back it, maybe you think he's right. I'm not taking a stand on that, but right when the president of another nation is hammering on your country, how do you think that's going to play? What do you think that's going to be on the telly?
1: And once more, I mean, how do you think it's going to play when you see the president hammering on someone that you know or on how you are perceived?
0: Sure.
1: I mean, that's another, again, I'm not saying it's all the White House occupant, but I can't imagine that the president doesn't play a role in this survey.
0: So then
1: in some
0: these
1: way.
0: Europeans show up here and they're like, what? We thought everything was terrible. We thought everyone hated us. We thought everyone whatever. But that's
1: kind
0: not
1: of an over dramatization, don't you think? All Europeans.
0: Every European thought every American hated them. Yes, that's what I'm saying. No, but there's this theme. I don't, real or perceived, that's what's bubbling up in social right now. Sort of the narrative. I'm seeing a lot of anti-media, too. The media has been lying to you about America. I don't know if they're talking to me, like the media is lying to us as Americans, or the media is lying, the international media is somehow lying about how things are. Look, to tie a ribbon around this, I love that people are here. They're discovering.
1: It's fantastic.
0: And you can say this about many governments. You have to separate the people of a nation.

0: information sometimes from its current governance and leadership. And that's clearly happening here with a lot of European travelers and travelers from other parts of the world as well. They thought one thing, they came here, and they're finding out another, and it's overwhelmingly positive about the American people.
1: People of America have been wonderful, so welcoming to us. You know, it's been an absolute joy to be part of the World Cup again, finally, after 28 years.
2: We love Miami! We love Miami! Up the f***ing Scotland! Up-

0: Up the fucking sky!
1: Now back to you.
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0: 9:24 on Wisconsin's Morning News. Ed Sheeran, your headliner for Summerfest weekend 2, day 1, which is tomorrow.
1: Yeah, already.
0: Bringing in WTMJ's Sandy Max, host of What's on Tap, for a look at what weekend 2 has in store. Hi, Sandy.
1: Lots and lots. How are you?
0: Good. Hey, you saw that big boat in the harbor, huh?
1: I did. I heard
0: the American
1: talk.
0: Patriot is coming.
1: Yes.
0: In fact, is in Port Milwaukee now. One of those cruise ships on the Great Lakes.
1: You know how you have that timing when you're listening to the radio and somebody says something and like it happens right there. And I was literally driving over the Hone Bridge and I looked out on Lake Michigan. I was like, I don't know, is the ship really coming in? And I'm like, oh, there it is. It's coming through the breakwater, Vince. It's on time. It will be under the Hone in minutes. So it was a thrill.
0: Yes.
1: It was a thrill.
0: I did not take a picture. Eric didn't really want to talk. Eric's tired of the cruise ship story.
1: Nautical nerds.
2: I'm not tired. I just question why there are news conferences.
0: Eric hates when people visit our town.
2: Every time a boat comes.
1: So you're not going to be there waving a handkerchief and, hey,
2: I mean,
1: welcome.
2: I'm happy they're here.
1: I am too.
0: Eric
1: am
0: wants
1: too.
0: No
2: As
0: one to
2: American,
0: feel welcome.
2: As an American, I want to welcome everybody.
0: Didn't we just talk about this? What's wrong with you?
1: So, yes, it is nice to know that there is action on the lakefront. And
0: well, it's a shame they're only staying one night. It's a shame they're not catching Summerfest.
1: They
0: so,
1: are going to miss
0: it. What are you looking at tomorrow?
1: We got Summerfest tomorrow. Ed Sheeran, who you just heard, big pop star. For him to be on the American Family Insurance Amphitheater is a coup and is going to be a fun night of music. Cody Johnson is country. That's going to be headlining on Friday. And then Saturday, one of the buzziest shows, Post Malone is headlining on Saturday at the American Family Insurance Amphitheater. But, you know, it is about the music. We'll talk about some of the other things. But if you're looking for music, there is such a smorgasbord. If you like rock, Hailstorm is here, as is Wolf Mother, which is just fun to say, and the Revivalists. Common, the rapper, is going to be here from Chicago. Goldfinger, if you like that 90s pop, punk, ska sound, there's a band called Pepper that's got this upbeat reggae-style rock. And Little Feet, 70s legends, pioneers. But, you know,
2: still
1: just like
2: cranking, huh?
1: Yeah. And

0: And original members are part of it. And so, like, you never know what your last chance to see a legend. So
1: do you know,
0: get in on that.
1: E, have you looked at the lineup for tomorrow?
2: Right.
1: If you did, you would pick the two bands that I would, that I'm about to mention.
2: Candlebox.
1: No, they're not, but you're in the same. You are, what are the two bands there earlier in the day, Sandy Max, that you know, I know virtually nothing about music, but I like what I like.
0: Are you going to go Vertical Horizon and 10,000 Maniacs?
1: There you go.
2: 10,000 Maniacs. Yes.
1: Yeah. And Lisa Loeb.
0: Lisa Loeb. Right after that on the U.S. stage.
2: I should have had that.
0: Yeah.
1: Eric very 90s. A mile away.
2: Dang it.
0: But I'll tell you, too, tomorrow, you talk about legends. Booker T. Jones of Booker T. and the MGs, that awesome organ sound from the 60s. Oh, my gosh. Booker T. Jones on the Generac stage, followed by Pat McCurdy to sing along with. There's such a way. I say that Summerfest is like choose your own adventure. Like, if
1: that's
0: you
1: a good way to say it.
0: Have not heard of a band, but you're going to walk by a stage and see people singing every word to every song, you go, I have never heard of these people before. And then you're going to tell people, I'm going to see Styx last Saturday, and people are going to go, oh, who are they? I mean, it is just such a wide range. So I say lean all the way in. Bands that are going to be here, Kitty Softpaw is a local band that I adore. They are Friday on the Generac Power Stage at like 6:15, and then I'm telling you, Saturday is the day that the quirky curiosity factor kicks in with Hank Azaria and his Bruce Springsteen tribute band, Hank Azaria and
2: That'd
0: the Easy Street Band. You had a great interview with him.
1: He was really cool.
0: So I think Simpsons fans are going to show up out of curiosity, and I think Springsteen fans who are like, I can't afford a ticket and I haven't seen him in a while, but I want to hear his music replicated.
2: And he's all in.
1: Yeah.
2: He leans all the way in and is essentially pretends to be Bruce Springsteen.
0: That is, so I think that's a curiosity factor. That is 5:30 Saturday on the U-Line stage. I would say get there early. And that is my other big tip. Plan to arrive early. That way you're not going to be frustrated if you wind up finding free parking 6 blocks away. Take the stroll. Because at the end of the day, because remember, this is like going to the ball game. Everybody comes at a different time. Then everybody pretty much leaves at the same time. And it means you might not want to stay for the headliner. Don't just plan ahead, look ahead. The Summerfest app is great for transportation options. Look at those options. Get in on the hop. You might be your first time on the hop, but if it helps you stagger that leaving at the end of the night and not sitting in your car and strolling on a summer night and parking 6 blocks away, that would be one of my biggest tips.
1: What else are you doing at Summerfest besides the music?
0: Art.
1: You got anything else going on?
0: The new interactive art exhibit is called Radiant Echoes, and you see it in the daytime. It kind of looks like the Chihuly glass growing out of these big Stonehenge rocks.
1: Yeah.
0: And you can walk through it and you can touch it. It's got music. There's an Android app for augmented reality that the Peck School of the Arts at UWM developed. And there's also Wild Space Dance on Friday at 7:15 and 9:15. So you've got dancers around this kind of prehistoric art exhibition, and it lights up at night, so that's really cool. You will see Ike Winter, remember the NFL draft, woodworking artist. He's popping up and has his portable canvas. He's walking around with a cart full of mismatched wood, seemingly. Takes him about 25 minutes to put it together, and you can help him out, but it is not paint by number. He literally kicks him around, sorts him out, and figures out by memory how the whole mosaic goes together. So pop-up art, and look for the dirty sodas. There's a shark attack dirty soda that is,
1: What does that mean?
0: All the rage. It's sodas that
1: little something in it?
0: Have, yeah, like a syrup.
1: A smart soda?
0: Yeah.
2: Okay. Smart soda.
0: Well, these are dirty.
1: There's
0: a Pepsi Drips. There's a Fazio's Boba Bubbles. And
1: but, I mean, there's alcohol in it, right?
0: No,
1: I
0: love this. This is
2: that's
0: not alcohol.
2: That's what I'm
0: thinking. But believe me, you can find an old-fashioned. And speaking of that, let me tell you the happy hour. There's a happy hour every day between 4 and 5. That is
1: what I get for that.
0: You can get a $6 Miller Lite or Miller High Life and the big tall boys. And they also have on Thursdays, Throwback Thursday, that happy hour is from noon until 6 and 50% off selected spots. So you can find ways to stretch your dollar if you do want to. And bring a koozie. Bring your own koozie. That's my other tip.
2: You know what else is happening?
0: Oh, my gosh.
2: At Summerfest.
0: I'm broadcasting live Thursday night.
2: Well, Sandy's That's broadcasting live Thursday night, but also.
0: That's right.
1: Oh, you want me to talk about
0: Vince,
1: the pickleball?
0: The Toronto pickleball.
2: Yes.
0: Vince, when
2: Celebrity
0: can we watch you
2: pickleball?
0: And who are you playing?
1: Pickleball, I do want to mention. If you've got friends who are like, you got to learn pickleball. You got to learn about pickleball. Check it out on the north end of the grounds. They have free play through the day. A bunch of my guys from ProLite, they're the local paddle maker. I use their paddles. They're really cool people. People are there from Pickleball Kingdom and other places. So they'll do instructionals. They'll help you learn the game. You can try it out yourself. We do have the quote-unquote celebrity pickleball tournament happening tomorrow. That's

0: from 5 until 7 p.m. Matzik's in that too.
1: Yeah.
0: But we are not
1: playing?
0: Partnered together.
1: Do you know who
0: together.
1: You're matched up with?
0: I'm playing with a guy I know from Baird.
1: Mm-hmm.
0: So
2: wait,
0: you
2: just said it was celebrity.
0: Yeah, well.
2: Your partner is just some guy?
0: He may be a little bit of a ringer. He's a celebrity in that he has played in the U.S. Open for pickleball. That's my guy, Todd Hayeski.
2: Okay.
0: I'm going to make a celebrity of him, and we're going to make a run.
2: All right.
1: You're
2: going to
1: get some good tips. So, yeah,
0: a little
1: make
0: bit of
1: the
0: a
1: most
0: ringer
1: of
0: there.
1: Summerfest.
2: What?
0: It is 9:32. Right. Thank you, Sandy.
2: Thank you, Sandy.
0: Wisconsin's Morning News.
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2: ABC News, I'm Sherry Preston. President Trump heads to Capitol Hill today, where he will meet with congressional Republicans about progress in the war. One big sticking point has been when nuclear inspectors will be allowed into Iran. Another, says ABC contributor Mick Mulroy, Israel's bombing of Hezbollah in Lebanon.
3: If Hezbollah keeps attacking them, which is a direct proxy force of Iran, they actually have IRGC members embedded with their military side of Hezbollah, then there's not much the United States can do. And they're not going to convince Israel not to defend itself. Yes, there could be ceasefires on both sides that both countries could help facilitate. But if they expect a complete peace with Israel still being attacked, I think they really just don't want to see this MOU move forward.
2: Camp Mystic has filed for bankruptcy. That's the Christian girls camp in Texas, where 25 campers and two counselors were killed by rising floodwaters on the last 4th of July. This is ABC News.
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5: 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We're a little over an hour past the opening bell, and the Dow Jones Industrial Average is up just over 200 points to 51,868. 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
1: WTMJ Time Saver Traffic. The weather is definitely making it a slower ride this morning, but for the most part, you are okay getting to where you need to go. But obviously, with the rain being what it is, it's going to slow you down a bit. You can expect that.
0: Your WTMJ 5-day forecast. This second round of showers and storms beginning to exit the northern parts of our listening area. So it should be out over the lake if you're in Sheboygan County in a little bit, but we got a ways to go here the further south you are. Then we've got a lull, then perhaps some more showers and storms developing this afternoon. High of 73 degrees. Storms coming to an end tonight with a low of 60. Thursday's high 72 degrees with a slight chance of showers, otherwise partly sunny. Friday, mostly sunny, high 75. Saturday, mostly sunny with a high of 80. And Sunday's high, 87 degrees under partly cloudy skies. Friday, Saturday, and Sunday, all days cooler near the lake. Milwaukee right now at 61.
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0: 20 minutes before 10 o'clock, Wisconsin's morning news on this Wednesday morning. That hearing is underway. Talked a number of times about the proposal from Alderman Alex Brower of Milwaukee to move the city of Milwaukee off the We Energies power grid, create its own utility. Told you a number of times, I think that's a terrible idea. I think, number one, you wouldn't want that. Number two, it's economically unfeasible. Cited a number of studies that have been done in other communities that are considering similar things by the estimates based on what their feasibility studies showed. I'm putting the cost of Milwaukee to pull this off somewhere in the neighborhood of $4 billion, which it doesn't have in any conceivable future.
1: It either would have to purchase a bunch of stuff from We Energies, right, or build it, or both.
0: Start from scratch, combination of both. Yeah. Nonetheless, it's getting a hearing before a public board this morning, chaired by Milwaukee Alderman Bob Bauman. Adam Roberts is there. He's been texting us pictures and updates. But here's his report.
2: Wednesday's hearing by the Public Transportation Utilities and Waterways Review Board is the first of what would be several steps required to shift the city of Milwaukee from its relationship with We Energies into a public utility. The effort, led by 3rd District Alderman Alex Brower, is several years in the making and was his primary issue he ran on for the seat in 2024. In previous statements to WTMJ, Brower estimated the cost to acquire assets necessary would be north of hundreds of millions of dollars, and We Energies has said what they

0: they offer customers would not be possible under a public utility. At City Hall, Adam Roberts, WTMJ News.
1: Yeah, the alderman, by his own admission, said, well, we're looking at hundreds of millions of dollars. Again, I cited multiple examples today of why I think that number is a gross understatement.
2: There are other cities considering, and they've gone through this process and have guesstimated much higher numbers.
1: And already they've performed feasibility studies, and that's my other primary concern. They can waste all the time they want down at City Hall talking about crap that's never going to happen. That's their business. How long have you been debating the flag?
2: Now they do their credit. They have stopped that now. That doesn't.
1: We're no longer debating
2: that
1: the
2: flag. That one's officially done.
1: So whatever, right? So that, like, fine, but don't start spending a whole bunch of money on these studies. Ann Arbor, Michigan is considering moving to a situation like this. They're thinking about it, mm-hmm, and they've conducted a feasibility study, or recently approved the conducting of said study, and that, with the consultant fees and everything else, is going to be in the neighborhood of $500,000. $500,000. And that's a city about the size of Green Bay, a little bit larger than Green Bay. So not a city that is as big as Milwaukee. San Diego was the other community I cited where they have already conducted their feasibility study. That study cost them $3 million. So you guys can waste all the time you want, but what I'm not interested in is them spending public money conducting studies about something that's never going to happen.
2: Right.
1: And I am genuinely surprised that Alderman Bauman, who just basically fired a guy for conducting a study to answer a question no one was asking, to arrive at an answer no one wanted to hear about the hotel
2: downtown. Wisconsin Center District.
1: He got all bent out of shape over that. How dare he ask this thing? How dare he conduct the study? And now he's leading this hearing today, allowing something which, as Adam cited in his report, next step would be, well, we got to study this. Gotta throw a whole bunch of money at it. So that's my concern there. I mean,
2: we'll find out.
1: Waste all the time.
2: We'll find
1: out
2: if the study actually happens. There is going to be some testimony today too.
1: Yes, tell you. Wait for it. Right as rain. Sure as it's going to rain this afternoon. That's the next thing. Might even hear it still this morning. 9:44 on Wisconsin.

0: thing. Mm. Might even hear it still this morning. 9:44 on Wisconsin's Morning News.
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0: because great people like you and people of freedom that stood with justice. That's why I'm back. I owe this to my community.
1: That is Salah Sarsour, the president of the Islamic Society of Milwaukee. When he was returning home last week after being held in ICE custody in Indiana for months, he'd been in custody since March and released by a federal judge last week, late Thursday. Well, now,
2: happening today,
1: he's going to be back in court. So he's got an immigration hearing today. Here's the deal with Sarsour. So he was taken into custody by ICE, and there's a couple of things that they're unhappy with. They say that he lied on his forms to become a citizen way back when in the 90s, talking decades ago. And they say that he is a possible threat, a terrorist threat, because he threw Molotov cocktails, they say, and rocks at Israeli soldiers back in the 90s as well. Since he's been in the States, Milwaukee religious leader, has kids and he has no criminal record. And he claims the reason he was ever taken into custody was just because he is a critic of Israel.
3: Being targeted for his views and public expression, right?
1: And a judge agreed with him. Federal judge said, okay, yeah, you shouldn't be in custody. Not sure why you are. Go back home to Wisconsin. You can't leave the state until your hearing. Well, today is the first of his immigration hearings in Chicago. Now, the national media started to pick up on the story, and they were starting to pop up a little bit late last week when he was to be released. So it'll be very interesting to see what attention this gets now and how the government might play this if the Department of Homeland Security believes it has a case against him to push forward on trying to get him kicked out. And if they do have a case, what all will they show today during this immigration deportation hearing? Among the items they could bring up is, again, what we talked about back in the 90s that he was convicted of. He has denied a lot of that, of throwing the rocks and the Molotov cocktails thrown at Israeli soldiers, also lying on his forms. And at that point, does that matter now? Like, that has to be a conversation at some point. If you didn't write something down on your forms that you claim didn't happen anyway, does that bear enough accountability where you need to leave the country 30 plus years later?
3: Sure. And fair question to ask. Is that a paperwork error, or is that a crime that you deliberately committed to conceal criminal activity or all sorts of, so there are many nuances to the story. What I'm most looking forward to is just, let's get some stuff on record. If there is, if the federal government does have a legitimate beef,
1: show your work
3: with this, then let's see you start to produce that evidence,
1: right,
3: as opposed to this cloud of suspicion over just holding someone indefinitely and other people saying, what is this about?
1: Can't get upset for someone just having an opinion and being vocal about it. That can't be enough to throw someone out per se.
3: And if it's more than that, then let's see it. And we may today. 9:50 on Wisconsin's Morning News.
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0: .9 54 on Wisconsin's Morning News. I do have an update on a story we've kind of followed as a thread through the morning as we've been looking at the rain and talking about what was to be a big event downtown, first of several in a series. The night market is canceled for tonight.
9: Okay.
0: I shouldn't say canceled because they have a new date. It is postponed, but it's postponed until October. So no night market in Milwaukee tonight. These things are put on by Westtown Association. They do an amazing job. They've been growing every year, but they take
9: great
0: hours.
9: Great energy, great vibe and everything.
0: Yes, hours and hours of build-out that includes a lot of electrical and things for some of the vendors. They close off part of Wisconsin Avenue from right outside the door here at our WTMJ studios. And they've got Wisconsin Avenue blocked off, part of 3rd Street, which is now Velar Phillips, blocked off. And it's just too much to go through the setup in the morning if they're not pretty sure they're going to be able to get it in tonight as well. It takes them hours to do that. So, as I mentioned earlier, there are only four of these a year, and it's an awesome event. So to lose one, no good. So they have rescheduled that. So we'll have a fall market.
9: Ooh, there you go.
0: So there's one.
9: It is going to be in October. Right?
0: One in July, one in August, one in September. Those were all previously scheduled. And then this one that was supposed to be tonight is going to be October 7th.
9: So it may snow, but that's okay.
0: Right, a little bit of snow. No, it'll be great. There'll be gourds and apple cider.
9: Yes, it'll be amazing.
0: And things like that. We'll just change up the menu a little bit and enjoyments. Now, still, as far as I know, happening today. Got another big boat that has steamed into Port Milwaukee. The mayor is going to be there to welcome this one.
4: Happening today.
0: Mayor Johnson to welcome American Cruise Lines to Port Milwaukee. The American Patriot, that's the name of the ship.
9: Okay.
0: Making Milwaukee debut amid city's record-breaking cruise season. So, yes, thank you.
9: This is getting, I'm telling you, this is moving awfully, awfully close to Marquette Moving Day
0: right
9: newsworthy
0: there.
9: Stuff here. Hey, there's a thing that's happening all the time, happening again today.
0: Now, why is this getting a mayoral visit? The mayor doesn't personally greet several dozen cruises.
9: That's what I wondered, but you said it's because he has a plaque to give the captain.
0: There will be a plaque exchange, I'm told.
9: So the captain's giving him a plaque,
0: too? I guess so. I don't know.
9: Why?
0: He gives him the key to the city. He gives him the key to the ship.
9: That'd be amazing.
0: Take her out for a spin. Right.
9: Careful of the hole in there.
0: Wherever you want to go. Right. This is the first time that this particular ship and this particular cruise line have come to Milwaukee.
9: Okay.
0: So it's opening up, what did I say it was? American Cruise Lines. They have three different itineraries that are new this year on the Great Lakes. And

0: of them include Milwaukee as ports of call. So that's a big deal for the city, and they want to encourage that and tell them thanks for playing. That's really, really good. So there will be that. That's an afternoon event, and hopefully the rain breaks for that. But the ship is already in port this morning. 9:57, we are out of time here on Wisconsin's Morning News.
1: Your mother and I are planning on taking a cruise.
0: What'd you like today?
2: Everything was amazing. Our thanks to Lori Nickel, to Mark Tauscher, to Jeff Levering, and to all the others who joined us on the program today, Sandy Max as well. 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
3: 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Up.

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5: Good morning. 10 o'clock. We have rain, 62 degrees. A chance for more storms this afternoon. High of 73. From the WTMJ Breaking News Center, I'm Connie Weber. A Milwaukee alderman's proposal to shift the city to a public utility model gets its first hearing at City Hall.
6: Transportation, Utilities, and Waterways Review Board is the first of what would be several steps required to shift the city of Milwaukee from its relationship with We Energies into a public utility. The effort, led by 3rd District Alderman Alex Brower, is several years in the making and was his primary issue he ran on for the seat in 2024. In previous statements to WTMJ, Brower estimated the cost to acquire assets necessary would be north of hundreds of millions of dollars, and We Energies has said what they offer customers would not be possible under a public utility. At City Hall, Adam Roberts, WTMJ News.
5: A war powers resolution on Iran has been passed by the Senate, marking the first time both chambers of Congress approved such a measure. The Senate Tuesday approved the House-passed resolution, which seeks to end the conflict without Congress declaring war, authorizing the use of military force. It's a symbolic resolution that's unlikely to get the support of the president, but ABC News contributor and former Defense Department official Mick Mulroy says it's indicative of how the American people are feeling about the war.
7: Iran can see the popularity or the unpopularity of the war. So they know that, and they know the economic consequences of their shutting down of the Strait of Hormuz. It was really the only leverage they had, but they played it, you know, from their perspective very well. It's 21% of the world's energy supply, and it has dramatic impacts on the cost of everything.
5: The Senate vote 50-48, four Republicans joining the majority of Democrats. Americans approaching the next month's 250th anniversary of the Declaration of Independence with mixed levels of interest.
8: According to a new Marquette University Law School poll, only about 1 in 4 respondents say they're paying close attention to the anniversary, though a majority report at least some awareness of the milestone. The survey also found Americans remain largely positive about the country, with roughly 2/3 saying they're proud to be Americans. Meanwhile, President Trump's national job approval rating remains at 38%, according to the poll. Neil Doyle, WTMJ News.
5: Happening today, an immigration hearing for Salah Sarsour, the president of the Islamic Society of Milwaukee. Sarsour was released from federal immigration custody last week after a judge raised concerns about his health while he was detained. Federal government argues Sarsour concealed past convictions from an Israeli military court when obtaining legal status in the U.S. decades ago. Sarsour disputes those allegations and maintains he's being targeted because of his outspoken support for Palestinian causes. Today's hearing is the latest step in his ongoing deportation case. Federal judge is blocking the Trump administration from making arrests at immigration courts. Tuesday's ruling in a class action lawsuit blocks ICE agents nationwide from making arrests inside immigration courts. It says the ICE policy of detaining migrants in courthouse hallways has had a chilling effect on attendance at court proceedings. Intense public criticism and mounting lawsuits have pushed a Central Texas summer camp over a financial edge. Here's ABC's Jim Ryan.
9: Camp Mystic had been in operation for nearly a century when severe flash flooding last year took the lives of 25 children, 2 counselors, and Dick Eastland, the co-owner of the facility. This morning in Houston, Eastland's son and camp manager Edward Eastland filed for Chapter 11 bankruptcy protection, saying Camp Mystic's debts exceed $10 million.
5: That debt could be as high as $50 million. Showers and storms linger today across southeast Wisconsin with the potential for stronger storms tonight. Storm Team 4 meteorologist Brendan Johnson.
10: But as we head into the late afternoon, early evening, additional showers and thunderstorms fire up. And some of these right here could be on the

0: stronger side, tapping into some of that daytime heating and perhaps a little of that spin with that low pressure system. Now, I know we've got night market. We're going to be dodging some of those showers and thunderstorms. I'd say 7 p.m. probably is going to be the time where we're looking at the best coverage of those storms.
1: A half inch to an inch of rainfall possible through tomorrow. Your full 5-day WTMJ forecast coming up in less than 5 minutes. 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
4: 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NBA draft with the 10th overall pick, Milwaukee selected Arizona guard Brayden Burries. Later, the Miami Heat selected Tennessee forward Nate Amedh with the number 13th pick, which will be sent to the Bucks as part of the Giannis Antetokounmpo trade. The Brewers earned a series win. Milwaukee beat the Cincinnati Reds 2-0 on the road. Teams wrap up the series today. Taking a look at the roads now with your WTMJ Time Saver traffic. Two left lanes blocked due to a crash. This is going to be I-41, 894 South at the ramp from Greenfield Avenue. I-94 West at the ramp from 84th Street. Right shoulder there was blocked due to a crash. It looks like that has been cleared off the freeway. Here's your WTMJ five-day forecast. Showers this morning and then a chance for afternoon storms. A high of 73 today. Those storms should end early tonight. Cloudy overnight with a low 60. Slight chance of rain tomorrow, then partly sunny, 72 for the high. Mostly sunny Friday and Saturday. Friday's high 70 to 75. Saturday 75 to 80 inland. Then Sunday, partly cloudy with highs 82 to about 87. 66 in Madison, 62 in Green Bay and in Milwaukee. I'm Connie Weber, Outdoor Living Unlimited, WTMJ News Time, 10:08.
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6: And good morning, everybody. Happy Wednesday. Storms in the area and stormy enough and potentially stormy enough tonight to cancel Night Market. They only have like four scheduled, so that's a big deal.
7: They usually get moved.
6: Yeah.
7: If one gets canceled, then there ends up being one in the later months, which is great because my experience since moving back to Wisconsin is that fall is warmer and warmer, and that really into like October, you don't necessarily need a jacket.
6: Yeah, I was thinking about that last night. I was attending a game in Illinois watching my grandson Max play, and it was cold that night. The wind off the lake, Winnetka. And thankfully Max's team won, so it wasn't that bad. But it was, we're talking amongst us in the crowd, and it's like, man, June feels like September, like late September. It's like
7: it's
6: cold.
7: It's going to be hot next week.
6: Yeah.
7: I think it's getting in the 80s next week. We'll
6: that's the real summer. All right. So we talk about politics on this show, and the dynamic element that's happening, sort of the game-changing moment for New York, the state of New York, is that this rise, not just the city of New York, but the state of New York, and there was a big elections last night, and Democratic Socialists are doing very well.
7: Swept.
6: Yeah.
7: They swept. So New York Mayor Zohran Mamdani swept the first major test of his political influence within the city. And so it was three big races. One was a huge upset as far as a five-term Democratic congressman, Adriano Espaillat.
6: I saw the name. It's hard to say.
7: And he's but he's also the head of the Hispanic caucus for Democrats. And so big loss for the Democratic establishment. So he lost. Claire Valdez was a New York Assembly member. She was declared the winner in Brooklyn's 7th congressional district. And then Brad Lander, who was the comptroller, who had also been running for mayor and became really good friends with Mamdani. He beat the incumbent congressman, Dan Goldman, who I think was two terms.
6: So you lean left. What's the significance?
7: This is what I think is fascinating. So I saw reactions last night and this morning from progressive DSA type folks online being obviously very excited, but touting this as a signal of what voters want, of where the party needs to move. But this is also pretty much in contrast to what we saw in California at the beginning of the month, I think, right? As far as I feel like the story that came out of the California primaries was more establishment, safer, and a lot of the far left candidates didn't fare as well. Like even Katie Porter in the fallout of Swalwell, like Becerra got those votes instead of Porter, right? And so I think it's interesting because on its face, what does that tell us? And I think more of the story is probably in the nitty gritty of one, the power of Mamdani's just endorsement and him stumping really hard for people. Two, how organized DSA is in New York compared to the entire state, especially New York City, compared to the entire state of California, and what the structure is there versus in New York. But I do think it shows, and I was thinking about this because like how it relates to Wisconsin, right? Because that's what most of our listeners care about.
6: Yeah, we talked about it yesterday, Fran Hong, her success.
7: And

0: It is what happened in New York is exactly what the momentum behind Fran is. And the question here is, it's a purple state versus a blue state. But there is something to be said as far as the on the left, from moderate to even further left, there is a anger of standing up to Trump, of how Bernie got screwed back in 2016, about all of these things as far as their voice not being heard, and wanting someone who speaks as passionately as a Francesca Hong, as a Mamdani, and wanting change, and feeling like there is a growing sentiment that the people who've just been in there forever are not delivering the kind of results that people are desperately wanting.
1: That unsettledness of the voting members of our communities is, I think, a big part of this. People are like, they're pissed off.
0: But that's not new, right? I think Zepecki talks about this all the time as far as like how many change elections we've had, and not just in this country, but across the globe, right? Starmer just stepped down.
1: Yeah.
0: And so there is a growing sentiment of like, what's like, and then we talked about this in the State of the State report, the State of the States report we were talking about yesterday, as far as like, no state is getting like better at any kind of like noticeable trend line of across all of these different things, and that there is a stagnation of progress and an improvement of people's status and how they're feeling about their finances, their life, their opportunities. And like, and the only way to potentially change that is to swing votes or go further right or go further left.
1: How does that fly in the face of what I was talking about yesterday with sort of the dropping out of Missy Hughes and potentially some one or two other candidates that sort of to shift the focus to a more, if she could be called a moderate, Sarah Rodriguez type candidate versus the far left candidates. How does that jive with what's going on in New York, do you think? Or is it completely unrelated?
0: I think I don't know. It's hard to tell. I think it was interesting because I have, as you imagine, like all the different, as you do too, all the different friends and jabbering we hear offline in text messages and text threads and social media and stuff. And I think I have an interesting purview because I work here, right? Like I think getting to work at Journal Sentinel, I am exposed to a wider range of thoughts and opinions from our listeners, from readers, than you necessarily get when you're in your echo chamber online. And so, but that said, I also have not done like the groundwork of traveling all over the state and talking to a lot of people. So it's hard to really test what is the actual sentiment of moderate to left voters, who's actually going to show up in August. But I think what's interesting, because there is in the similar vein as what, because we got feedback yesterday on our video that we posted as far as in a Tom Tiffany, Fran Hong election, what do moderates do? Because there was people who took issue with calling her extreme. But I will say these three, Brad Lander not so much, but two of the candidates who just won the primary in New York have said some pretty extreme things. Mm-hmm. And I think that now becomes a litmus test for Republicans to push every single Democrat in an election, a general election of like, do you agree with these sentiments? Whether that's about Gaza, whether that's about ICE, whether that's about police, of definitively having to say where you stand in comparison to DSA candidates.
1: It's an interesting point you just made there, because there's this expectation that people have now, and this is just me saying this, that you have to have a definitive stance on every issue. That's the black and white of it.
0: Yeah.
1: Anyone who lives in the real world knows that's not the way it works. There are nuance. There's nuance. There's this gray. But we just demand an answer. You hear it on talk radio all the time. This is the way it has to be. No one lives in that reality. If you're in a relationship, it's not like that. Certainly, there's yin and yang, give and take, all of that stuff. So why would we expect that there's going to be a definitive answer on every issue that faces us in politics? But yet that's our expectations. And I would argue if you go on the other side of the aisle, they're just as angry and just as unsettled.

0: David Swire. Yeah, just brilliant writers. I can't wait to dig into it. I'll get it today. But there's just this wildness of this election. And the president today, just to put a cap on this before we move on to sort of, I want to define social.
1: Democratic socialism?
0: Yeah,
1: you want me to look up the definition of commercial?
0: I put it on the outline.
1: Oh, okay.
0: And a friend of mine made an interesting point about this yesterday in an email exchange, or actually a text exchange. But the president just blew up a bipartisan meeting on a bill.
1: A historic 30-year housing affordability
0: to make
1: act
0: it affordable.
1: This is the biggest thing as far as both being bipartisan and actually making huge moves for the first time in 3 decades on trying to build more housing, and he is blocking it until they pass the SAVE Act.
0: He's pissed about it, and it's the ultimate political tantrum. Lots more to come. Point taken.
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0: Talking politics, as we often do on Point Taken. Kristen Bry, Steve Scafidi, your hosts. Thanks, as always, for tuning in. You can always find us if you missed the live version. YouTube, you can search it on all your podcast platforms, and we do a ton of work thanks to Jazz Producer and Kristen's great work on social media. We're all over the place with reels and posts and just little snapshots, little vignettes of what we do, sort of capturing the fun of the program, but also some of the serious things that we do as well. So thanks for consuming all that. Don't forget, don't sleep on that newsletter too, which is one of the best new newsletters out there on politics and more. All right, so this is a little bit long-winded, but I wanted to define, and this is gathered from a couple sources online, what democratic socialism, political ideology, makes sense, that supports political democracy alongside a socially owned economy with a strong emphasis on economic democracy, workplace democracy, and workers' self-management. It seeks to replace capitalism with a decentralized, democratically run socialist economy where ordinary people have real control over workplaces, neighborhoods, and society. That's the sort of
1: amalgamate. So how do you interpret that? Because it's kind of...
0: I'll give you my conservative opinion.
1: Sure, yeah, do it.
0: It's a bunch of people who have never run a business trying to tell the management how to run a business. But beyond that, a friend of mine made a great point yesterday as we were talking about this.
1: It is different than like communism, though. I think sometimes people
0: clearly
1: conflate socialism and communism. It's not that the government owns all property and means of production. Like there is points that you can make to Nordic countries of more public-private relationships, more things that are like actual resources and how they go to serve the entirety of the population rather than the company that is extracting them, et cetera, et cetera. But go ahead.
0: Happy workers, happy country, happy life, basically.
1: I mean, they are happy countries.
0: Yeah.
1: Despite having very little daylight for half the year.
0: It's true, yeah. You made the connection to the changing climate. Yeah, and to the...
1: Lots of daylight right now, though.
0: All right, so a friend of mine was making this point last night, and he's a business owner. He described democratic socialism as

0: system where everybody gets the benefits typically bargained for by unions without having to pay the dues. And union membership, and as we know, has been declining steadily for decades. I just picked up a couple numbers from the heyday way back in the, you know, the mid 20th century. It was 28%, 25%. It's down to 10%.
1: What is down to 10%?
0: Union membership.
1: Oh,
0: paid
1: yeah.
0: dues-paying members of union. 10%.
1: Well, there was a lot of effort to bust unions.
0: True.
1: I'm not sure that was just like a natural erosion of people not wanting to be in unions anymore versus like policy decisions that broke them.
0: Not claiming otherwise, but it does prompt me to ask you this question. Regardless of how it happened, to have that small of a percentage, which is very small, 1 in 10 represented by unions, but yet we're claiming that the main impetus of democratic socialism is to sort of get that same power.
1: I'm sure your friend made that point. I'm not sure
0: that's why I'm asking you to comment
1: on it. I think the more honest claim of DSA policies, whether they actually happen or not, and what the negative externalities are of those policies, I think the simple value proposition is, with democratic socialist policies, anybody can be rich, but nobody's going to be poor. And that, like,
0: is that realistic?
1: I don't know, but I think that what we have right now in being the richest country in the world, and how many people live on a razor's edge of poverty and homelessness and bankruptcy, something's not quite right.
0: Sure.
1: And how much money is accumulated at the top, because those are also policy decisions. That's not just like good businessmen. Like, that is also an allowance to let those things happen and also let people fall through the cracks.
0: But
1: and
0: that,
1: like, there's a ton of social research that shows like this much wealth inequality is not good for a society as far as like our stability.
0: I agree. There's a huge disparity, but does that justify blowing up capitalism?
1: But what is your interpretation of how this would blow up capitalism?
0: It sounds like you're taking all the power, leadership power, from the managers, owners, shareholders, and giving it to the employees. So everything's employee-owned, so basically.
1: I don't think that's what... So let's run down Francesca Hong's policies. So free school meals, universal child care, support child care providers, fully fund public schools, roll back unfair voucher laws, special education funding, higher education funding, teaching as a profession. So that's just under children's and schools. And so guaranteed paid leave, fair wages and working conditions, gig workers or employees, expanded improved Badger care for all, pull down higher health care costs. There's a whole bunch of other ones there. Housing, finance affordable construction, zoning reform, changes to property taxes. So like, I don't know if anything on here that's like taking power away from the managers and the owners of business.
0: Well, every time you bleed dollars from an organization or a company and push it towards the employees, you're sort of bleeding the ability to control their own companies, because you're asking them to pay for child care, you're asking them to pay for other things that she listed on that list. I guess.
1: But it's also, I mean, it's also taxes on individuals.
0: Yeah. So I guess my question about all that
1: how
0: long
1: is that
0: list,
1: blowing up capitalism?
0: Because it's not treating capitalism as a free market. We're letting companies do their thing.
1: Do you think we have a free market right now?
0: Not complete. Nothing's absolute. I mean, there are certain benefits given to certain companies. We this has been the case since the start of our country, basically. It's certain allowances for the railroad
1: company. Our antitrust laws are not super strong
0: right now.
1: No,
0: nor are they enforced properly in many cases. So I guess my question for all democratic socialists, when you make long lists like that, things you would like, how are you paying for that?
1: And that's a great question, right? Because I think that is, like I said, we clipped out some of our conversation from yesterday, and one of the critiques is that a 17% tax on the richest people in Wisconsin would drive people out. And that is an extreme take. And I mean, that comes up for debate, but that is one of the things that people are saying, like, that is a lot to potentially have the wealthiest leave this state.
0: She's Chris and I'm Steve. Quick break.
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8: It's a good start to the conversation. It's a big topic. Big topic.
9: It's a fun topic.
8: Yeah, and I think, you know, with the power that right now a candidate like Francesca Hong has, which you could argue she's the leader in that race for the nomination, she's going to get a lot of attention and many of the things she's said and done and her ideas that you laid out.
9: Do you want to have her back on?
8: Absolutely.
9: All right. I'll share her text.
8: We should have all the candidates that are remaining.
9: So here's my question. Do you think it'd be better to get them in for the show or do a longer podcast with them and then play part of the podcast?
8: The latter, yeah, because you can get to more stuff.
9: Right?
8: Yeah, and stop trying
9: to... Like when we had Tom Tiffany on, it felt like we didn't get to half the things we wanted to talk to him
8: and
9: about.
8: And whoever it is that's claiming we didn't ask Tom Tiffany about the election nonsense, that's the first question I asked him. I said, it bothers me.
9: No, I think they're talking about more down ballot people. And we don't have... That's the thing that was hard about this show is like state senators, state like reps and stuff, being able to put all those people on air is... takes up a lot of time.
8: Yeah.
9: But I think that texture meant more of the down ballot.
8: One of the things I don't like about Tom Tiffany and his campaign is the fact that they continue to play in the sandbox of 2020 was stolen, rigged. I hate that nonsense. I don't believe in that nonsense. And I don't care what the president says. It ain't going to get changed or nothing's going to happen as a result of these investigations or anything that the president says about it. It didn't happen. It was stupid then, which I said at the time, and it's stupid now. We got a local news update. Here's now the latest from ABC.
10: ABC News, I'm Sherry Preston. If he can't have his voting bill, he won't sign any bill. President Trump canceling today's signing of the bipartisan housing legislation designed to make home ownership more affordable for Americans. House Speaker Mike Johnson.
11: He's laser focused on Save America Act, as most common sense Americans are. The only path, I think, to get that done, because you're never going to get 7 Democrats to join 53 Republicans in the Senate to do that. They will not do it. Chuck Schumer will never vote for that or release any Democrat to do it. You have to put it on a reconciliation bill.
10: That bill would bypass state laws to severely limit mail-in voting and require a photo ID to get a ballot. The head of the UN's nuclear agency says his inspectors are ready to visit Iran's nuclear enrichment sites. Iran disputes that, now saying it won't allow them in until a final peace deal is signed. Beset by lawsuits and public criticism, Camp Mystic, the Texas Hill Country Christian camp where 27 people lost their lives in flash flooding last year, filing for bankruptcy. This is ABC News.
12: After Living Unlimited, WTMJ News Time, 10:31, I'm Connie Weber. The first Milwaukee night market of the season canceled due to the potential of storms tonight. Organizers have scheduled October 7th as a makeup date. Say more details will be announced in the coming weeks. The next regularly scheduled night market is set for July 22nd. The superintendent of Watertown resigns. Dr. Jared Burke says the decision was, quote, rooted in governance conditions that do not match my vision of a servant leader's professional responsibilities. School district came under fire last month after banning the Watertown High School Wind Symphony from performing a song connected to LGBTQ history. Burke had been on a leave of absence since January and had served in the role for 4 years, resignation effective June 30th. Private funding to restore the Mitchell Park domes, more than halfway to the amount needed to start the project. A fundraising campaign has to date secured more than $9 million, according to the Milwaukee Domes Alliance. Group estimates it'll take over just over $17 million to break ground on the first

0: phase of the Dome's reimagined plan in 2027. Around $140 million in total expected to be spent on the project through a combination of public and private funds. Time now for news about your money with the WTMJ Annex Wealth Management Market Update. The Dow is up 547 points, 52,214. The NASDAQ up 204, 25,791. 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Taking a look at the roads now with your WTMJ Time Saver traffic. We have a crash that's blocking two lanes, I-41, 894 South at the ramp from Greenfield Avenue. Both left lanes, two left lanes are blocked there due to a crash. Here's your WTMJ 5-day forecast. After morning rain, we still have a chance for storms this afternoon, a high 73. Those storms should end early tonight. Overnight low 60, slight chance of rain tomorrow, then partly sunny, high 72. Mostly sunny Friday, high 75, 70 lakeside, 75 inland. Sunny on Saturday, highs 75 to 80. Then partly cloudy on Sunday, highs 82 to 87. 67 in Madison, 63 in Green Bay, 63 in Milwaukee. 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
3: Spend some time in the first half hour. Kristen Bryce, DC Media Point Taken on 620 WTMJ is where you're at. Talking about the rise of democratic socialism, not just in New York, but in other places, including the candidacy of at least one candidate in here in Wisconsin for governor, Democratic nomination for governor, I should say. So I'm fast. This is not a pat myself on the back because I don't like the current situation, but I said a long time ago that the rise of Trump at some point will mean the decline of the Republican Party, at least the party that I know.
4: Well, I think that's happened.
3: Yeah, yeah. But when I said it years ago, that wasn't the case. Everyone was riding the wave, right? But we've seen, you know, people sort of move away, and I certainly talk to a lot of voters when I'm out and about in all kinds of different contexts. And there's a few folks to hold your nose, folks who say, well, I like his policy and that stuff. But those numbers seem to be shrinking a little bit. And the president's never been lower in his popularity numbers or unpopularity numbers, the rise of those. And we are seeing people who typically would have been depicted as like the holdouts.
5: Some of his bigger supporters.
3: Loyalists. So when you see quotes
5: through the election.
3: Yeah, when you see quotes like this, there are a lot of us that are absolutely fed up and will not support a party that betrays its voters and country. That does not mean we are turning into Democrats. We'll get to that point. But we are done with the America Last, L-A-S-T, all caps, Republican Party. Let's see. Here's another one. Tucker's not the only one who's done supporting the Republican Party. That is people who are basically joined at the hip what many people thought that was a conservative movement. Marjorie Taylor Greene and Tucker Carlson, who I think he said it in his post.
5: So he said it
3: 35 years he's been a Republican.
5: He said it in an interview. And so, yeah, he said, I'm out.
3: Podcast
5: Carlson said,
3: yeah,
5: on an episode of Can't Be Censored podcast that aired Thursday that gained traction online Monday. And then Marjorie Taylor Greene has also joined that of saying, I am no longer a Republican. And this goes back to a conversation you and I have said before, right? The frustration of certain Republicans who are, like, when they answer a survey, say they disapprove of the president, they're not happy with the Iran war and all these things. But, like, is that enough to actually make you go vote for a Democrat? Or do you just stay home?
3: Yeah.
5: And it sounds like when you listen to the Marjorie Taylor Greene and Tucker Carlson, they're still on the side of, I don't know who I'll vote for. I don't know what this means for me, but I know I can't in good conscience vote for this party right now.
3: And if you're a Republican, both of those alternatives are bad, whether you vote, the person decides to vote for a Democrat, or they stay home. That doesn't help the Republican Party, their policy, their cause, their mission, whatever it is. And I'm trying to think, and we were chatting during the news break, of a person who sort of embodies just a banner, holding the banner for Donald Trump. And I said Sean Hannity on Fox. Almost every night it's basically a you know, rip and read from the Republican Party and Donald Trump's talking points.
5: So is your question basically like, who would it take to be like, if you lose this person,
3: yeah, then you're,
5: you lose everyone?
3: And for me, that's Sean Hannity.
5: I don't think there's anyone nearly as big as Trump. I mean, and this could be me misunderstanding the electorate and the base, but like, I don't, you know, Tucker Carlson, wildly influential, maybe. And I don't know how much has changed since he's left Fox or was forced out. You know, does it just matter as far as like social media presence and how many followers you have, but actual influence of like swaying votes? You know, who else do we throw up there? Because like Nick Fuentes, who I do not co-sign at all, but he's been on this same march right now, too. I think on his podcast, for however many people listen to it or show, was telling people to vote for Democrats to like ruin the Republican Party and all this stuff. But like, I don't know. I don't know how many of it actually sways voters.
3: But here's how it matters, or here's why it matters. Because in the case of Sean Hannity or Ben Shapiro, who's been pretty critical of the president on several issues, those people are where a lot of conservatives get their messaging from. They watch Sean Hannity. His numbers are still great. Ben Shapiro still has, his numbers have declined significantly, but he still has a lot of people who listen to them. And a lot of other commentators across the country, some even local, that's where they get their messaging from. And if that pivots from basically whatever the president says, I'm going to say out loud, parrot those talking points on the radio, on TV, and my loyal listeners will follow along, to something like, I'm not sure what, this is me being one of those squawkers, I'm not sure what the president's doing here. It makes no sense. If that messaging happens, then you've really lost it.
5: So stay with me, because I'm going to try to get to the point. So in the, you were here in 2016, right?
3: I didn't work on
5: You
3: radio.
5: Didn't work here yet, but you lived here.
3: Yeah.
5: And, you know, your predecessor, Charlie Sykes, longtime conservative talk show radio host, mm-hmm. You know, stood up to Trump in that kind of famous interview, right? Because mm-hmm. Charlie Sykes, not a fan of Trump. And for, I wasn't here, but I think, and correct me if I'm wrong, some of the other people on the station up the dial, there was more conservative talk radio folks in Wisconsin who were critical of Donald Trump in 2016.
3: Many of them thought he was going to lose the election.
5: And then slowly, obviously, over time, that shifted. So where does the, in the, we are following the party line, we are following the messaging points of how we talk about these things. And this isn't just for talk radio. This is the entire ecosystem of conservative content creators that have been created and podcasters that are on payrolls from different foundations and yada, yada, yada. Like, where is the top of how the messaging gets pushed down? Like, who is there someone besides Trump that all of a sudden the light switch flips and all of a sudden the messaging all downstream flips on Trump?
3: I don't know if there's one person. I gave you a few names, but I mean, like, who else would there be?
5: I don't know. That's what I'm genuinely curious.
3: The president's like, not going to change his mind.
5: At some point, conservative talk show radio, conservative voices didn't think Trump was the guy,

0: and then all of a sudden they got in line. At one point, who makes the call that, like, we're not on this boat anymore and we got to shift direction for the sake of our survival?
1: Well, what frames that debate and has for decades is liberals are evil, liberal policies bad. And every squawker since the 80s has basically hung on to that, including today. Where I think the...
0: Yeah. I'm terrifying, apparently.
1: Yeah. Where the rubber meets the road, you want to lose everybody and almost everybody except Donald Trump and, like, extreme loyalists, tank the economy and blow up the markets where people are taking serious losses on their investments.
0: Well, the markets are still fine for now.
1: They're fine for now, but there's as Dave Spinal likes to use the term, uncertainty is not a good quality, good thing to have in, when we're looking at our investments. That's a warning sign. If the president, because of policy, because of statements, I'll throw this in just to irritate people, because of stupid things he says or decisions or just bizarre comments, loses almost all the regular conservative Republicans that I know that aren't crazy. I don't know how you make that work. And the way that it's going to be manifested is a loss, a horrific loss in the midterms. And if whatever the president thinks about Congress, whether he doesn't need them, man, you get blown out. He is going to be facing a firestorm. And there's some great reporting now that says basically the only reason he ran for president is to avoid jail time. I mean, it's a pretty interesting charge. And I have a hard time debating that charge. What do you think? 855-616-1620. Who's the person that aligns themselves so closely to Trump that just, if they flip, would you say, wow, can't believe it? 855-616-1620. She's Kristen. I'm Steve. Point taken.
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2: Steve and Kristen, on this Wednesday edition, we asked for your ideas about the Republican media members or game changers or sort of those talking heads, squawking heads who sort of influence everyone else. The non-popular term would be lemmings, but I won't go that far. I mentioned Sean Hannity. Dan Bongino, podcaster, he'd be one. Texter said Scott Jennings.
3: Which is interesting because he was more on the side of, right? Because he was a Jeb Bush guy.
2: Yeah.
3: And so, because I know he's had a fairly public back and forth with Tim Miller, who of the Bulwark, also worked with Charlie Sykes, but, left the Republican Party after back in 2016. And Scott Jennings, I think, was much more critical of Trump back then versus the party line that he toes now. But I think the thing that's interesting with the talking heads, and I believe in our independence and that we're not, we actually say what we think and try to be interesting and are not in it for just the clicks. But ultimately, a lot of the people who work in media as pundits, whether they're podcasters, whether they're regulars on a CNN talk show, et cetera, their bottom line is different than the party winning, right? Like their bottom line ultimately comes back to clicks, advertising revenue, popularity, influence. And for now, this is paying off. But like who falls off when it's no longer paying off?
2: Here's the challenge.
3: I'm not saying all of them are like that, but I'm sure some of them follow where the dollar signs are as far as what, tell me what to say to make more money.
2: Yeah, and anybody who doesn't think that there are radio talkers or TV talkers, squawkers, that don't do what their station network tells them to do as a conservative voice or a liberal voice is nuts. And they're paid to do it.
3: Well, I don't mean just the TV. I don't mean just cable news. I mean, there's articles written about this, about the ecosystem of podcasters and content creators built out on the right. That's been, this is like the same playbook as talk radio starting in the 80s as far as how you influence the culture and the amount of people who are on payrolls from different organizations that aren't necessarily, like, this is the whole Tradwife thing, like where it's like it's not overtly political, but it is subconsciously pushing certain values, pushing. There's a whole bunch of content creators that are young women for like the MAHA stuff, but also like trying to influence like getting off of birth control and how bad birth control is for you. And so things that are kind of disguised as health and lifestyle versus politics, but they're getting paid by political actors.
2: Yeah, I mean, this is such an interesting time in our country because we have certainly a president who likes to, royal the base, royal the country, say outlandish things, do some pretty interesting and crazy stuff. Not that everything he's done is crazy, I'm not saying that. But when we examine our lives and how we listen to the messaging, I've said it for a long time, we have to be more discerning. You said the same thing. Don't just, because, the algorithms will push all the stuff that you like, basically, in your face over and over again. I just had this conversation last night that your opinions start to be formed by a collective group of people who all sort of think like you. You're not getting a diversity of opinion. You can change that certainly by going after and following and liking people who are different, have different ideologies. So that is part of, under your control. But so much of why I tell people to get off their screens is because I think that's dangerous. And whether you watch Fox News for 12 hours a day or whatever the new name for MSNBC, what is it called?
3: MS Now.
2: MS Now, whatever that is. It's just not healthy. And when I hear people parrot things that I know the party has said, Texter used a great term, blind obedience. I don't care who you are or what you believe in. That's a bad thing. You're just obedient because your party, your whatever, tells you have to be. That's shallow, that's unintellectual, and that's lazy, and I don't like it. Don't
3: take my ball and going home.
2: I'm taking my ball and going home. All right, 10:52. Chris and Steve, point taken.
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0: Lots of great texts. Thanks to Peter and Jake and a lot of others who took the time to write. We can't possibly read them all, but I mean, it's an interesting debate, and obviously one's choices about where they consume things are their own personal choices. And, you know, I've been yelled at for yelling at people about screen time. It's like, well, that's my business.
7: Oh, yeah. It was a nosedive for people who are used to taking our survey and our newsletter. The amount of people who opted not to take this past week's survey was it was a small fraction of people who did not want to self-report what their screen time is.
0: But that does not make me not want to sort of push the envelope a little bit and say that you got to start looking at it. It's one thing to complain about the fact that we people act. Everyone's an internet expert now on everything. Thanks to the texter for putting that in my head. And everybody knows it all because they read something. And the way that people challenge each other now is, did you read that? Did you read something I read? That's not the way the world works. We all read our own things. If you want to share something, then share it and then ask them to comment on it. Don't say, did you read that? No, I didn't read that. Haven't read it. I read my thing, and my thing disagrees with your thing. And maybe we should talk about why we disagree. Maybe that's a more meaningful conversation.
7: Talking,
0: communicating, listening.
7: Asking questions, being curious.
0: So I don't care if you're offended by the screen time question. Check it out. Because you'll be shocked. And again, if you're double digits, you are part of the problem, my opinion. What do you think?
7: Unless it's Candy Crush, then you're fine. If you're just doing 8 hours
0: what
7: a day
0: about
7: Candy
0: Wordle?
7: Crush.
0: Boy, if you're taking that long on Wordle.
7: If it's a social media, check it out. But, you know, if you're just playing your games,
0: somebody asked me
7: listening about, to us talk.
0: Somebody asked me about Wordle. I love the fact that people challenge themselves. I hate the fact that you want to tell me how you're challenging yourself.
7: I don't feel like people post their Wordle anymore.
0: Not
7: like,
0: as much.
7: You used to hate that.
0: Oh, it's just stupid.
7: When it first came out, you were so annoyed about people posting.
0: I used to post
7: posting.
0: About it.
7: Yes.
0: Stop.
7: But people still play. They just don't. I don't think you're not seeing it all over social media anymore.
0: Celebrate the concept. Don't celebrate you talking about the concept so much or how you did or didn't do. That's my hot take on a Wednesday. News is next.
8: 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Stroke is the number 4 cause of death and a leading cause of disability in the United States. It's estimated 80% of strokes are preventable. Here to tell us more is Dr. Adam Wadena, a neurologist with the Fraidert and the Medical College of Wisconsin Health Network. Dr. Wadena, thank you so much for being with us. What is a stroke?
9: So a stroke happens when the brain itself is being starved.

0: for oxygen in some way, shape, or form. There are two different types of stroke. One of them is called an ischemic stroke, where you have a blood clot or a blockage of some kind that is decreasing a blood flow to the areas of the brain. And the other type is a hemorrhagic stroke, where the blood vessels will burst open and you will bleed into the brain itself.
1: Two-part question. What are the signs someone's having a stroke and what should be done?
0: So the signs of someone having a stroke, an easy memory trick for that are the letters in the words be fast. B stands for balance. If you suddenly lose your coordination and your balance, E stands for eyes, a sudden change in your vision. F stands for face, so having weakness on one side of the face. A stands for arm, where one side of the body gets weak or particularly numb. S stands for your speech. And lastly, T stands for a terrible headache. So if any one of these things happen, the other part of T in FAST is it's time to call 911.
1: Does it make a difference where a person receives care for a stroke?
0: 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They can also evaluate stroke patients, give the clot-busting medication if they determine that it's necessary, and then rapidly identify the situations where someone might need to be transitioned to a comprehensive stroke center for that higher intensity of care.
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2: 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It is going to be in time! 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
0: The Brewers take on the Reds tonight at Great American Ballpark. 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
3: 11:01, we have 62 degrees, chance for afternoon and evening storms, high of 73. From the WTMJ Breaking News Center, I'm Connie Weber. President Trump says he will no longer sign a bipartisan piece of legislation that would have reformed the housing market until the Save America Act is passed. The bill that would require proof of citizenship to vote, which critics say will be cumbersome for those who've changed their names. On Capitol Hill, House Speaker Mike Johnson says he anticipates the housing bill will be signed in the next 10 days.
4: He's laser focused on Save America Act, as most common sense Americans are. The only path, I think, to get that done, because you're never going to get seven Democrats to join 53 Republicans in the Senate to do that. They will not do it. Chuck Schumer will never vote for that or release any Democrat to do it. You have to put it on a reconciliation bill.
3: The housing bill aims to promote new home construction and bars private equity firms from buying homes. All but five senators voted in favor of it. Meanwhile, stubbornly high interest rates have pushed new home sales to their lowest

0: 80 days in a detention facility, citing concerns about his health and noting he had raised a substantial First Amendment retaliation claim. Federal officials argue Sarsour failed to disclose past convictions from an Israeli military court and accuse him of fraud on immigration documents. Sarsour denies the allegations and says he was targeted because of his support for Palestine. Today's hearing is the latest step in his ongoing deportation case. Neil Doyle, WTMJ News.
1: Superintendent in Watertown has resigned.
2: The Watertown Unified School District Board accepted Dr. Jared Burke's resignation on Monday, which will go into effect on June 30th. He says the decision to resign was, quote, rooted in governance conditions that do not match my vision of a servant leader's professional responsibilities. Burke had been on leave of absence since January and had served in the role for 4 years. The school district came under fire last month after banning the Watertown High School Wind Symphony from performing a song connected to LGBTQ history. Jen Gregg, WTMJ News.
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9: Less than 24 hours after Giannis Antetokounmpo was traded, Milwaukee selected Braden Burries and Nate Amid in the NBA draft.
10: Fans watching Tuesday night say they're excited about the new additions while still reflecting on what Giannis meant to the city.
11: The real answer that it was time for it to happen. It was 2 years in the making, and it was finally time for it to go. We needed draft picks. Now we have two in the first round. We get a guy in Tyler, get a guy in Khalil Ware who's got a big high upside. I'm with it every day of the week.
10: The selections give Milwaukee two young pieces as the organization begins life after the two-time MVP. In Milwaukee, and Isaiah Spencer, WTMJ News.
1: Brewers earned a series win. Milwaukee beat the Cincinnati Reds 2-0 on the road. Teams wrap up their series today. Take a look at the roads with your WTMJ Time Saver traffic. That crash, I-41, 894 south at the ramp from Greenfield. Now three left lanes are blocked due to that accident.
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1: Here's your WTMJ 5-day forecast. A chance for afternoon and evening storms today after a high of 73. Those storms should end early tonight with a low 60 overnight. Slight chance of showers tomorrow, then partly sunny, high 72. Sunshine Friday and Saturday. Friday's high 70 to 75. Saturday, 75 to 80. Sunday, partly cloudy, high 82 lakeside, 87 inland. 67 now in Madison, 63 in Green Bay, 62 in Milwaukee. I'm Connie Weber. 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
15: All right. Well, I

0: not realize, but for the first time in history, Congress actually got the votes for the War Powers Act, but it almost certainly will not stop the war. So February 28th was when the war started in Iran, and under the 1973 War Powers Resolution, the president gets 60 days to wage unauthorized hostilities, is what we want to say, before Congress either declares war, authorizes the use of force, or the military action has to stop. Now, they got the votes in the House, then yesterday they got the votes in the Senate. Does this mean anything?
1: Great question. And I answered it. We were talking during the break about what we're going to talk about now, and let's get to it. I said for maybe not the first time, but it's the early stages of some Republicans, because we had four Republicans. Collins was one. I don't know who the other three were off the top of my head. Joined all but one Democrat. And guess who that one Democrat was?
0: Fetterman.
1: Yeah, of course. I think he's just confused generally. But to say...
0: Do you think he even runs again?
1: No. I think he's... Even if he ran, I don't think he would win.
0: I don't know who's more unpopular by the time of their... As far as a Democratic elected senator. Him or Kirsten Sinema?
1: No, that's a good question.
0: She was pretty unpopular by the time she did not run again as well. Anyways, go ahead.
1: So anyway, for one of the first times, I'm starting to hear and think, based on what I'm hearing and reading, that some Republicans are saying to the president, you can't just do whatever the hell you want. Because this president, tell me if you agree or not, this president just thinks he can do whatever he wants on any issue, almost, right? From tariffs to taxes to whatever.
0: Well, it'd be interesting. I want to read regime after you do.
1: Regime change.
0: Sorry. Yes. Because there was a fascinating, where is it? This quote from a synopsis of, I think, because Meg Haberman and David Swan are doing their book tour now. And this is a tangent that maybe we can come back to. I said it to you yesterday. There is something that feels kind of icky about them sitting on all this information and publishing it in a book instead of writing about it in the New York Times, their employer, in real time. But I digress.
1: Yeah.
0: So this was an interesting quote from the book. To the extent he still cared about polling at all, he, Trump, was seeing far fewer polls than during his first term. His advisors knew he was not receptive to being briefed on harsh realities. In his second term, unlike his first, he was willing to take breathtaking risks. Risks that could throw not only his presidency, but the Republican Party and the entire world into chaos and carnage. More than ever before, as a president, he was operating on pure gut instinct. And so when I read some of the stuff as far as these are, you know, two journalists who have been following him for over 10 years now, especially Maggie Haberman, of analyzing how he's different this time around. And they talk a lot about him wanting... This is his legacy, right? As far as these risks that he's taking with Venezuela, with Iran, with tariffs, of like having his mark made of what he accomplished and not necessarily thinking it all the way through as far as what the downside of what could happen.
1: Superficial.
0: But I think that's an interesting lens to look at it all through as far as what his mind frame of making these bold decisions and not necessarily wanting to be obstructed along the way.
1: This president believes if he says it, whatever that is, that thing is, it's true. Absolutely, he thinks that. If he says it, it's true. When he says, oh, there's gas under $2 a gallon. Really? Where's that at? When it was $4. Or American, you know, inflation's good. He, you know, and obviously that was a sort of a twisted context of that quotation I like inflation is basically what he said, paraphrasing. He says things and he imagines them to be true. And you could probably talk to a psychiatrist and figure out what that means as far as how his brain works, or maybe more appropriately doesn't work. We shouldn't be surprised, to the texter who said, are we surprised? No, because this is how the president operates. And apparently, according to one of the texters, they watched some coverage. He's already belittling the Republicans who voted for the resolution. He doesn't care. He does things, silly things. Remember Greenland? Remember that? He was sending the vice president to Greenland to do what exactly? We're going to invade Greenland? This president says and does stupid things. But again, I understand he was elected president. And to some degree, he gets to do all those things. But at some point, we have a Congress. At some point, we have a high court.

0: they also get to do and say things. And this president seems unwilling to ever listen to those other opinions. He thinks he's a unitarian president, where he solely makes all the decisions, solely has all the power. I don't think most Trump voters signed up for that. Some do, because clearly if you watch the Frontline on PBS that did this great piece on what some of the people that are closest to the president believe the power should be, and they're all aligned with that sort of thinking. That's dangerous. I had Rick Esselberg on the program, but you were gone, and he said, dangerous way of thinking, that one person, president or not, gets to decide everything, every policy, every measure, everything we do as a country, and makes bold and outlandish statements. This is me talking now, not Rick. Bold and outlandish statements about what's going on in the country. It's a troubled nation. It's often a troubled nation because of the nature of politics. But it's more troubled because there is, again, to put a financial term in that Dave Spano uses, uncertainty. What's going to happen in the midterms? What happens to a lame duck president like this, who's already, the kindest way I would put it, is unhinged? How is he going to react to that when he can literally do nothing in that office?
1: Well, he can still do something.
0: He can talk.
1: We've had divided government before, and it's not like nothing got done. It's just a matter of, like, will there be any coming to the table to try to get anything done?
0: Yeah, I don't think
1: so. The last 2 years of Biden was divided government. The last, what was the split for Obama as far as how often he didn't have Congress? It's not, that part's not new. It's just his reaction to it is what is unknown, if he loses both chambers.
0: If there is a blue wave, and I'm not predicting it, because you never know with politics, things could change on a dime. This president will not react well to that reality. His reality will change because there will be an impeachment hearing. There will be. And, you know, obviously probably not going to get through the Senate, but I guess you never know what comes out in the hearing, what senators will finally say is enough. But I look at this, and this is a fundamental moment in our nation's history where all of these things are coming together. An unhinged president, an electorate that is just angry about all kinds of things, healthcare, economy, gas and groceries, all that stuff. They're just pissed about it. And what they do with that anger is so telling. And how, again, as much as I hope things work out for everybody and I want people to succeed and I want to have great lives and quality of life, I don't know how that's going to play in the White House. If you believe Haberman and Swan, this president was super gluing gold things inside the Oval Office by himself. Who does that? I saw a story yesterday. They just took the paint off some of the columns of the White House. Are those going to be painted gold too? It's called the frickin' White House. What are you doing? I said this to you yesterday. Is this president going to be known as the interior decorator president? A guy who, by the way, spends more on hair and makeup than most women did in the 70s? Give me a break. Let's govern. Stop saying stupid things and stop doing dumb things. And if that comes off as Trump derangement syndrome, don't care. I'm telling you what I see as somebody who's watched politics for a long time. Thoughts?
1: You always put me in a corner when you you rant. Because I never know where to go. I never know how to respond because it's like, well, I don't disagree. But it's not necessarily an interesting conversation. Just like, ditto. Cosign. Yeah. So on that note, let's take a break. This is Point Taken.
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3: Welcome back to Point Taken. I am Kristen Bry. He is Steve Speedy. And as we change gears, there's some technology, AI stuff. 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Basically, it's a lot of politics, a lot of Wisconsin. But certainly, and I don't know how you avoid it because it's obviously part of the culture now, but we do talk about technology a lot and what it is doing to us. 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
4: So we're going to sing.
3: So exactly. So if you have a question for us that you normally would ask us on air, text ASK to 855-616-1620, and we have a standing survey, or like form, where you can submit your question, and then Steve and I are recording in overtime today, and we will answer some of those.
4: Remember, yesterday you asked me, like, one of your friends who said, do you guys actually like each other? 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
3: He's like, do you guys actually get along at, off air?
4: That's an interesting question.
3: But the one that we did last week was, there was a listener who asked, will you both answer the Colbert questionnaire?
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3: And we did that last week. So if you have not gone and listened to that, we put it in the newsletter. 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And so we can get that to you because it was pretty interesting.
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3: I'm not sure it's that new.
4: Newest podcast.
3: Yeah. I'm trying to see some of these questions.
4: I just love I'm always curious what people think or the questions they have. So it's a great opportunity. We'll even give you a shout out if you asked a great one.
3: If you put your name in there.
4: Yeah.
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4: Best podcast, according to WBA, Wisconsin Broadcast Association. And we had a great episode that we won that award for when we branded it as You Need to Listen, which I still love that name.
3: It's because you like to tell people what to do.
4: I do a little bit.
3: Yes, you do. Of course you do.
4: I don't most leaders.
3: Were you, you know the meme? You know the meme of the leader versus manager? Or like leader versus boss? And boss is up on like the carriage and the workers are pulling the carriage and leader is in front of like pulling everyone behind him. Mm-hmm. Which one are you? You leader or boss?
4: I'm helping everyone. I'll put it that way. I'm helping everyone do the best job they can do. And as much as I love telling people what to do, I love telling stupid people what not to do. That's my favorite. And I'm trying to be nice here before I say this, because I'm sure I'll get hate mail. There's a lot more stupid people than there needs to be, both in this market and beyond. And
3: that mean?
4: Just, they're not paying attention. They're.
3: You mean in the media, or you mean just like general public?
4: It hits all the brands. It hits all the spots. It's not unique to one job or one industry. There's a lot more stupid people than there needs to be. And you can
3: fix that.
4: Here's the great thing. You can fix that.
3: This is what we're going to transition to.
4: Yes.
3: And AI is not helping. Because there's a new report as far as how students and their lack of critical thinking, their lack of being able to write even more than 750 words, and what we have to do to change routes. So we'll talk about that on the other side of this.

0: 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So we'll talk about that on the other side of this.
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1: 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WTMJ's John Merkier here. 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I love the Mineshaft fish fry. 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They can safely play in the world-class game room, quietly set away from the dining area while you finish up your meal. That sounds fantastic. Everybody in the family wins. I urge you to just walk on in today for your Wednesday all-you-can-eat haddock fish fry at just $8.99. That's a crazy low price, and it's great food. Cocktails, beer, appetizers are half price Monday through Thursday from 2 till 5. The Mineshaft in downtown Hartford and in Oshkosh near the EAA. Lots of seating, lots of close parking. Big food, big fun. It's the Mineshaft Restaurant.
2: Artificial intelligence.
0: So I've had this conversation of how you use AI ethically and in a useful way. And I do think having been the age that I am, gone through the schooling that I've gone through, there is a useful way to leverage it, right? As far as for the documentary right now, having it comb through the transcripts, of which there's 84 people, 51 transcripts, like 2 terabytes of footage, helping me find the patterns and stuff in that. That seems like a good use. But growing up with AI and trying to actually teach children how to think critically or to read a full book or just not have this crutch constantly helping you do the work is, I don't know how we're going to, I don't know what the guardrails are in this, but our, you know, Professor Galloway, Scott Galloway, who you and I both appreciate a lot, he wrote about this in his most recent, newsletter. But basically, kids are showing up to college, like, unable to think critically, like being gobsmacked that they're asked to read multiple books in a semester, certainly not being able to write 20 pages for a paper, let alone.

0: alone like 750 words. And it is terrifying to me because I think, and I think it's also a downstream outcome of our culture as far as expediency, like grades, accomplishments, instead of the actual process of anything, right? Instead of the actual process of learning, we put priority on getting an A. And so in order to take shortcuts, whether that's cheating on a test, cheating on a paper, reading the cliff notes instead of the actual book, because what matters is getting the A, not the actual knowledge that you're gaining. Same thing in like the workplace, right? It's like, we just need results. And so you're finding shortcuts and ways to do things, do more faster, maybe not always better. But in a culture where we don't actually appreciate or value the process that get us the skill sets to be able to have an output, we are now subject to a tool that is like creates all these shortcuts for us. And the aftermath is people who actually don't know how to think.
1: Yeah.
0: But how do I mean, I don't know if I know I've talked to some professors who it's like, it's oral tests, it's blue books, but like, it has to start younger than that. Cause this is in this newsletter, they were talking about, this is how kids are showing up to college.
1: I think you just nailed it. As much as we love technology, whether it's holding our smartphone, being able to access the world, or using artificial intelligence to do a lot of different things, to process things, to look at data, to quickly analyze something, the ability to judge someone's education, how much they've learned, is a face-to-face, one-on-one thing. You can still assess people that way. And as much as we love technology, why would we hire people to be professors and teachers and educators and not let them use those skill sets they built into their own brains by using the educational system to be able to say to someone, you know this, tell me what it is. And if they don't, you haven't learned. We also have to have parents willing to support an educational system that tells them their kids aren't geniuses. That has to happen. Because one of the things that has happened, I think, and it's a cultural observation, is that parents have dumbed down the system and not let their kids make mistakes, which we all know they learn from. We'll continue the conversation. Local news update. Here's now the latest from ABC.
2: ABC News. I'm Chuck Siebertson. Canceled by President Trump, him signing bipartisan affordable housing legislation. The president on his Truth Social page said he'll sign it only if Congress passes the Save America Act. Trump says compared to the election-related bill, the housing measure is of minor importance. House Speaker Mike Johnson says he anticipates the housing bill will be signed in the next 10 days. Intense public criticism and mounting lawsuits have pushed a Houston summer camp to file for bankruptcy protection. ABC's Jim Ryan.
3: Camp Mystic had been in operation for nearly a century when severe flash flooding last year took the lives of 25 children, two counselors, and Dick Eastland, the co-owner of the facility.
2: Life-threatening heat wave is smothering much of Western and Southern Europe. As part of a federal bribery case, sources familiar with it tell ABC News the former chief of staff to ex-New York Mayor Eric Adams, Frank Carone, his brother, and two others were arrested today. This is ABC News.
4: 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I'm Connie Weber. Big backups after a semi-truck rolled over in West Dallas.
5: 21, just for info. Semi-driver's stuck, but okay.
4: Scanner audio from Broadcastify happened just before 10 this morning on 894 southbound near Greenfield Avenue. Semi and two other vehicles involved. Emergency crews still on the scene. Unclear if anybody's been hurt. Two people arrested after a police chase ended with a crash in Shorewood. Police say a driver sped off during a traffic stop around 1:30 Wednesday morning. Vehicle later crashed. Several people ran from the scene. Two others stayed behind. They were arrested. Officers recovered a gun and suspected marijuana from the vehicle. One officer was hurt and went to the hospital, but has since been released. The first Milwaukee night market of the season canceled due to rain and potential storms in the forecast tonight. Organizers have scheduled October 7th as a makeup date. More details will be announced in the coming weeks. The next regularly scheduled night market is set for July 22nd. 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The Dow up 463 points, 52,001.

0: 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Taking a look at the roads now with your WTMJ Time Saver traffic. 894 south at the ramp from Greenfield. We do have three left lanes blocked due to that semi-truck crash. Expect backups in that area. Here's your WTMJ 5-day forecast. Showers this morning, then chance for afternoon and evening storms. High today 73. Those storms should end early tonight. Overnight low around 60. Slight chance for rain tomorrow. High 72. Mostly sunny Friday and Saturday. Friday's highs 70 to 75. Saturday 75 to 80. Sunday partly cloudy with a high 82 lakeside and 87 inland. Right now Madison's at 67, 63 in Green Bay, 62 in Milwaukee. I'm Connie Weber. 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
7: Welcome back to Point Taken. I am Kristen Bry, along with Steve Scafidi, as always, a ranty Steve from earlier.
8: And thanks for all the feedback. I don't expect everyone to agree with me.
7: That is the point of this.
8: Exactly.
7: That is the point.
8: And I'm generally...
7: It's very boring if we're milk toast with...
8: Yeah.
7: That's what someone told me the other day. We were... while we were on air, the guys were having some... The guys being some of the producers and people, I guess we're having some debate about first date questions. Mm. And I came back and I had a very nuanced answer.
8: Okay.
7: And I'm like, that's boring. So we're talking about the influence that AI is having on the learning ability of kids, and that they're showing up to university not nearly as prepared because they're outsourcing their thinking ability to this machine that can pump out a paper, help you with your math, like all these things as far as doing the actual friction work of learning, which is hard, right? It is hard to memorize things. I'll remember, speaking of memorizing things, I just had this flashback as I said that to my, when I was still at community college in Santa Monica, I took a physical anthropology class where I had to fit, like, the amount of memorization in that class, I had to be able to look at different, like, skulls and fossils for our test and say which lineage of pre-Homo sapien, like, was it a Neanderthal?
8: Look at you.
7: Like, I had to look at, like, hip bones and tell you, or like a pelvis, and tell you if it was a male or a female.
8: Yeah.
7: Like the amount of memorization and how hard I worked to get an A in that class. Like it, but I remembered it, right? Because I did that work, and it's certainly not applicable to anything I do for work now. But what are we gonna do? Because it's here. And I read that this morning as a mom of a young child who I have very high hopes for how smart and capable she will be. And it's like, what do I do to make sure that she, not that she gets good grades, that she learns how to think and think well and think critically? Like, I have flashbacks to friends who, I had a friend in college who one of her punishments when she got in trouble was she'd have to go read the dictionary. And so she had an incredible vocabulary.
8: Mm.
7: I've heard of other families where it's like you had to memorize poems or memorize different things. And so because it was like, you know, at the time as a kid, you're like, this is terrible. But what it does to your brain. So it's like, do you have to be more of a strict parent as far as extracurricular or extra work at home to make sure your memory, your learning, like all of those things you're still exercising in case school isn't?
8: We were chatting up during the break about the role of parents, and I'll tie it to education. I said it may be the most critical point. I said it a different way, but the most critical time in our nascent history about how we interact with education. So obviously education is important. If I had to teach my kids, they're grown, calculus, they would never learn calculus. So therefore we need an educational system to do that. But I did, and I was able to impart to my kids the value of proper communication, verbal skills, all the things that a parent can shape them by daily conversations, nightly conversations. Now I'm the first one to say that because of my work requirements early in my career, I traveled a lot. And thankfully, my wife, Kathy, was a teacher, also helpful, and was able to, at the end of the day, still teach, but in a different way, to our two daughters.
7: And she could also teach them calculus.
8: She could teach them calculus, which she was heavily relied upon by friends, neighbors, and family.
7: Yeah, because
8: that's a specialized skill set, and I'll remind people she's got a math degree. So that's a high level of intelligence. But I think the point is for me, parents, there's so many distractions now. You got to cut that down. That's part of the whole screen time argument and what you're doing, what we're doing with education.
7: But also
8: minimize.
7: But for the sake of society, we can't only rely on parents.
8: No, we can't. That's
7: right.
8: Because
7: if you're like, this is a parent's job. Like, this is the, you know, sometimes we get text messages on, well, it starts at home, and for certain

0: you know, whether it was like the rise of the Kia boys a couple years ago and different the street takeovers and things like that, where you like you want to blame the parents, but it's like, how do you legislate better parenting?
1: That's a tough thing.
0: Especially if you're a conservative or a libertarian, like what is the overreach there? And so the reaction to that is like, this is why we have public school, because we want an educated electorate who's part of like civic society. And so part of this is still investing in schools and investing in teachers and making sure that there is like a well-rounded curriculum so that, you know, a rising tide raises all boats.
1: It's why I resist the temptation. I will be critical of schools, but I understand the value of schools. And I'm not going to blow up the educational system because some people don't like it, or get rid of the Department of Education, which this president has.
0: What's the status of that?
1: They still have a secretary, but I mean, she's sort of streamlining that. And at some point, the goal, if at least what's the project?
0: 2025.
1: 2025 is to just get rid of it. Not a fan, but I certainly think we can look at how we, you know, demonstrate how we teach kids and all those things. And you mentioned yesterday, I'm a sort of back to basics guy, but I don't want to shirk all the other things, because going back to the technology piece, we're all going to be impacted by AI in some pretty significant ways. So you have to understand it. But again, I'll go back to what I said before. Minimizing distractions in education is one of the most fundamental things we can do. And the way you don't legislate better parenting, you become, by example, a better parent. And you have to demonstrate it individually, your household. Make better life choices. Make better decisions. And gradually, that becomes entrenched in society. Those are great examples. Aren't those great parents? That becomes the lesson. And not all the bad examples that we trot out every day about people being bad parents and what happens to their kids. We focus on that negative stuff so much. There's a tremendous number of great parents out there. We should celebrate those stories as well. And I think doing some of those things, utilizing the best of technology and not the worst, minimizing distractions, focusing, not expanding all of our choices. More choices aren't necessarily better. They're different. They're more expansive. They're more diverse. Not necessarily better for kids. Kids are learning. And get back to that. Get back to the face-to-face. If a teacher is challenged by technology in their classroom, then minimize the technology. As painful as that might be, even when your district is jamming it down your throat, because they're paying for it, and different curriculums and all the things that we pay money for. Maybe that's part of the problem with school districts. They pay for a lot of things that become the hot topic or a hot way to do things. And then 3 years later, they have the new presentation and they throw it all out and do it again. That's redundant. It's expensive and probably leads to some of the problems we're talking about. God, I do a lot of ranting. My day to rant, Talking Wednesday. She's

0: My Day to Rant, Talking Wednesday. She's Chris and I'm Steve Point Taken.
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0: Kristen and I would be called great communicators by some people. We're also great listeners, and we are going to listen to your suggestions for a question that stands out for a little bonus piece of content at the end of our overtime podcast, which we're recording this afternoon. Any question, we'll take the best one, and we'll even give you some credit, maybe shout out on it. But it's got to be good. Ask, it could be anything. Politics, sports, Giannis, Kristen's acting career, whatever it is. What you most like about summer? You were playing around with some questions during the break.
10: Yeah, as we just got off the topic of outsourcing thinking to AI. Yeah,
0: we went to ChatGPT.
10: You're like, I want to change it up because we were going to do more AI stuff as far as the national security threat that,
0: that's a
10: the
0: whole
10: ever-changing AI is causing. But we'll save that for another day. So he's like, let's do something fun. And I was like, well, what fun thing do you want to do?
0: How about instead of smells? Because that's the one you came up with.
10: He was like, ask ChatGPT. So we are also outsourcing thinking sometimes. So this was, what's the one summer smell, sound, or taste that instantly takes you back?
0: Yeah, we both said watermelon.
10: I said watermelon. The other thing is like a really good summer thunderstorm. The smell of that.
0: Yeah.
10: That only really happens in the Midwest. Like when I lived in California, that wasn't as much of a thing.
0: No, because they don't get that many. What thing... Or events, don't say Summerfest, outside of Summerfest or State Fair, which are very popular, makes you think, yeah, this is summer. Is it a picnic? Is it a parade?
10: This is an obvious answer, but like since we just had summer solstice, it's the late nights. It's like getting, yesterday,

0: we had to take Frankie to the doctor and all this different stuff. And so ultimately our best friend, and certainly Frankie's best friend, I just called. I was like, are you guys home? I needed her to get some energy out. And so we just sat on their deck and the two of them ran around in their underwear playing with like squirt guns.
1: Being a kid.
0: And it was 6:30 and still warm and sun was out. And I was just like, a summer evening on a porch with kids running around feels very much like summer is here.
1: This one hits both. It's a thing and a smell. Roasted corn.
0: Ooh.
1: As soon as you smell, yeah, you're not eating that in the wintertime.
0: No.
1: No. You can buy corn, I guess, in the winter, and you could do it in some weird way. But you smell that, you go to a state fair especially, because I think New Berlin's Lions have been doing it for like decades. You smell that, that's summer to me. Watermelon, an ice cold beer in the summer after cutting the grass, Miller High Life bottle, nothing better.
2: How about the first sight of fireflies?
1: Fireflies?
0: I never talked about this aspect, but I gave a shout out to Camp Kettlewood in East Troy, where we did my birthday weekend. I've never seen as many fireflies in my adult life as I saw out there. Because there was all these stories as far as they're kind of, there's less and less of them, right? But we had friends who came in from California who live in San Diego, and the kids were just mesmerized. But there was because it was what, the Saturday, the 12th, 13th? 13th. And there was out in that part of town or the state, there was like heat lightning. So it wasn't actually a thunderstorm. But at one point, Mike and I were looking out onto kind of the field and there was lightning in the sky, but no thunder and no rain and just thousands of fireflies because it's, you know, you're out in the country. And I was like, this is very cool.
1: So personal story. So every summer around like July 4th, the fireflies return to our backyard.
0: Okay, so you get them in your backyard.
1: Oh, my God. So okay. It goes from a few, then if you wait a week or two, so by end of July, maybe mid-July, firefly, and it's just, it's mesmerizing. We just sit out on our patio and just watch them.
0: That's cool.
1: Not a lot
0: of fireflies in the city of Milwaukee.
1: No, but we're in the suburbs. So, I mean, that's sort of a cool way to sort of celebrate summer. A couple of people mentioned fireworks. Yeah, absolutely. Yeah, well, there's fireworks in the winter, too. Picking sweet cherries at Sir Reginald's in Brussels after that one day closer to winter. And thanks for the questions that are coming in. Some good ones that we'll pick the best one and answer it as best we can at the end of our overtime podcast, which will be recorded this afternoon and published tomorrow.
0: Probably.
1: Tonight?
0: Yeah. So if you, I'll take some of the questions that are coming in right now and put them in there. But if you would like to ask us a question, you can always text ask to 855-616-1620. Fill out that form, and then we will answer it on our overtime podcast.
1: And here's something that I don't often do, but because we would like to brand our podcast, it's an opportunity for someone, if you'd like to be associated with our podcast.
0: You mean a sponsor.
1: Sponsor, yeah.
0: It's already branded.
1: Yeah, sponsor our podcast. That opportunity exists, and we got some really cool graphics that we're doing now. We got a new podcast studio.
0: We do.
1: Some great technology, so we're ramping it up.
0: Do we have better lighting today? Did anyone figure that out?
1: I have no idea. We'll find out when we get in the recording studio. We're going to be challenging it because I have a lot of podcasts to record there in the next weeks and months ahead. So lots of work to do. I love this text. This is a great way to go to break. Summer, Bob Uecker's voice.
0: Mm.
1: Brilliantly done by the texter from the 414. That's exactly the right answer. All right, we'll take our final break of the show. And you know what the show is. It's Point Taken on 620 WTMJ.
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5: 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It's
3: summertime. All right, well, since your dad is a meteorologist, as we all know, I'm surprised you didn't correct me, but the texter sure did. There is no such thing as heat lightning. It is simply, I guess it's a folk term for when you see lightning but don't hear the thunder or feel the rain. But it's simply, it's just normal lightning. The storm is just too far away.
6: Yeah.
3: So you didn't correct me. Did you know that?
6: I really didn't think about it that much.
3: Okay.
6: You were thinking about
3: what you were going to say next.
6: Yes, I was sort of half paying attention.
3: My brain is very busy today. I don't know if I've done this on air yet. So every once in a while, especially during the grab bag on Fridays with Bill and Joe, I'll go back and I'll edit something I said for social media. And I often, in the editing process, you know, want to go to Joe or Bill or Steve's reaction as I'm saying stuff. But I rarely could ever go to Steve's reaction because often when I'm talking, he's looking at the computer, he's looking at the clock, he's not listening to me. And so I was like, I'm going to blow him up if I put his face just not paying attention to me talk. So I just have to cut you out of the video.
6: Well, I often already know what you're going to say anyway.
3: That's not true.
6: Oh, yes, it is.
3: No,
6: Very predictable. All right, so get those questions in. We'll pick the best one. We'll do it as part of our overtime recording this afternoon. Could be a busy day for the Supreme Court, U.S. Supreme Court tomorrow.
3: I guess hopefully it is.
6: Well, that's what they're predicting.
3: Because otherwise, there's like 12 cases left that they still have to announce.
6: So we have James Santel on standby. Of course, Jeremy Janine, who always joins us on Thursdays, all the great local stories. There's a lot to talk about, actually. So looking forward to that. We're going to have fun this afternoon. I want you to have fun. Enjoy the summer. Today is the rain day. After today, the weather gets spectacular for the rest of the week. So we're going to enjoy that. That's all about summer. See you tomorrow.
3: See you tomorrow.
6: Actually, see you this afternoon. Thanks for listening.
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2: One of the five actually looked at us and said, if you name it Penny Mustard, I won't work here anymore.
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3: Our younger brother, Maynard, told us that name is stupid.
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3: Yes.
2: A lot of other people said that, too.
3: And 6 months later, he told me that name was ingenious. That was the best name you could have ever come up with. Just took a little while for some people to get over the hump of appreciating it.
2: We got hate mail after changing the name to Penny Mustard.
3: Yeah.
2: There were so many people thought it was the dumbest thing ever.
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2: 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It fits. 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It always fit. It was unique. It had meaning. It had meaning to both of us.
3: Yeah.
2: It's unforgettable. It's a little weird.
4: See more at pennymustard.com.
2: But weird things are easy to remember.
3: Yeah.
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1: It's 12 o'clock. I'm Greg Matzik. This is Wisconsin's Midday News for Wednesday, June 24th. Your top story, proposing a public utility model for Milwaukee.
2: I'm Jessica Tai, back in court for an immigration hearing.
1: Well, the rain has brought about some cool temperatures at the moment, 60 degrees in Milwaukee, a high of 73, chance of afternoon storms could pop up here right around dinner time, maybe some spotty showers before that. Rain eventually ends tonight, cloudy and a low of 60. From the WTMJ Breaking News Center, a Milwaukee alderman's proposal to shift the city to a public utility model gets a first hearing at City Hall.
3: Wednesday's hearing by the Public Transportation Utilities and Waterways Review Board is the first of what would be several steps required to shift the city of Milwaukee from its relationship with We Energies into a public utility. The effort, led by 3rd District Alderman Alex Brower, is several years in the making and was his primary issue he ran on for the seat in 2024. In previous statements to WTMJ, Brower estimated the cost to acquire assets necessary would be north of hundreds of millions of dollars, and We Energies has said what they offer customers would not be possible under a public utility. At City Hall, Adam Roberts, WTMJ News.
2: Happening now, backups continue on 894 after a semi rolled over in West Dallas.
4: Semi-driver's stuck, but okay.
2: At scanner audio from Broadcastify, rollover happened just before 10 this morning on 41894 southbound near Greenfield Avenue. The semi and two other vehicles were involved. Emergency crews are still at the scene right now. I'm taking a peek at the cameras. It is a mess. Traffic is moving by it, but very slowly. It's not known yet whether anyone was hurt. Fingers crossed they weren't, but the Milwaukee County Medical Examiner confirmed no one has died.
1: The president of the Islamic Society of Milwaukee is scheduled to appear in immigration court later today, just days after being released from federal custody.
5: A federal judge ordered Salah Sarsour's release last week after he spent nearly 80 days in a detention facility, citing concerns about his health and noting he had raised a substantial First Amendment retaliation claim. Federal officials argue Sarsour failed to disclose past convictions from an Israeli military court and accuse him of fraud on immigration documents. Sarsour denies the allegations and says he was targeted because of his support for Palestine. Today's hearing is the latest step in his ongoing deportation case. Neil Doyle, WTMJ News.
2: President Trump cancels the planned signing ceremony of a recently passed housing bill. This indicates there are some fractures in the relationship between the president and Republican members of Congress. News Nation's Joe Khalil.
6: He says it's out of frustration that the Save America Act has not passed Congress yet. Leader John Thune has expressed several times the fact that the votes are simply not there in the Senate. And essentially, the president has told Leader Thune, try harder, get it done. He said, you're the leader. I expect you to lead and to get this bill across the finish line. Leader Thune has said several times that the math just does not add up. They would need a handful of Democrats to support this bill, the Save America Act. Obviously, they do not have that.
2: The Save America Act has been a priority measure for the president during his second term.
1: Well, there's been some talk from the Iranians about charging tolls for vessels that pass through the Strait of Hormuz. Secretary of State Marco Rubio says that is not a part of the memorandum agreement.
7: I think the whole world will be against any mechanism that charges money to use an international waterway. It's that simple. The president's already said it. That's not going to happen. When we mean open the straits, we mean open the straits free in international waterways.
1: It's also unclear at the moment whether international weapons inspectors will be able to monitor and access damaged nuclear sites in Iran. President Trump said Iran is willing to allow them in as part of the memorandum of understanding, but Iran, to this point, has rejected it. Time for news about your money in the WTMJ Annex Wealth Management Market Update. Lots of green here today. The Dow is up nearly 400 points, just over the 52,000 mark at 52,050. The NASDAQ up 75 at 25,662. And the S&P is up about 25 at 7,392. 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
2: Time for WTMJ Sports Update from the Gruber Law Office's One Call That's All Sports Desk. The Bucks had two lottery picks on night one of the NBA draft. Arizona guard Braden Burris with the number 10 pick and Tennessee forward Nate Ament with pick number 13. Bucks general manager John Horst.
3: We felt like if we could get two picks in that range, that would be massive value and a massive opportunity for us. It has to fall in the way to get the guys that we wanted. We've got a big guard and we've got a big wing. And I think those are important things as you continue to build toward the things that we want to build.
2: Round two of the draft takes place tonight, and while the Bucks do not own a pick, it is possible they could swing a trade. Brewers go for a three-game sweep of the Reds tonight in Cincinnati. Coverage gets underway at 5:35. Milwaukee enters the day with a record of 48-29.
4: Taking a peek at the roads with your WTMJ Time Saver Traffic. The biggest issue we have right now is what I mentioned in news to you. 41894 South at Greenfield Avenue. The three left lanes are closed because of this crash involving a semi and two other vehicles. It is definitely a mess. Avoid the area if you can because there are significant backups. Emergency responders are at the scene. They've been there for a while now. Traffic is just creeping along. When a semi is involved in a crash, especially a rollover, takes time. Takes time to roll that semi over again and get it right side up and on its way. So we will keep you posted when that clears. Right now, though, definitely not a clear situation. As I take a peek at the rest of the status updates here, it looks like we have mostly just disabled vehicles downing the system, and those are not causing any problems. We do also have our typical delays in our construction zone, including around 94. Today, it's specifically 94 eastbound, headed into the city around American Family Field, where we're seeing the delays.
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2: Well, some rain falling mainly south of 94 right now. Racine and Kenosha County, you guys are getting wet right now. Everything to the north of Milwaukee is, for the most part, dry. Some spotty showers out west in Madison. That could change throughout the course of the afternoon here. Again, mainly to the south of 94 is where these rain and potentially storms will develop. Nothing in the severe world just yet. Keep you updated on watches and warnings throughout the day. Storms eventually end tonight in the evening hours with a low of 60. Slight chance of rain on Thursday, otherwise partly sunny, high 72. The weekend looks great here if you want to include Friday with that. 75 and sunny on Friday, 80 and sunny on Saturday, 87. We warm up on Sunday under partly cloudy skies. It's 60 with rain in the vicinity in Milwaukee at 1210.
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2: Yeah, kind of a wet Wednesday, as predicted here earlier in the week. A couple of different rounds of rain, maybe some storms, a little bit spotty, but it is enough to be an annoyance on your outdoor camp. If you got softball camp or soccer camp or something going on, it could be kind of a hindrance.
4: I mean, rain alone can be an inconvenience for people, but at least we're not looking at severe storms like we have in the last few weeks.
2: Big warm-up expected, too. More on that throughout the program.
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4: Former Bucks star Giannis Antetokounmpo is wasting no time getting to know his new teammates better. While the deal won't be finalized until July 6, Giannis was spotted in Vegas last night with Miami Heat star Bam Adebayo. The two were at the WNBA game between the Vegas Aces and the New York Liberty. Adebayo's significant other plays for the Aces. But Giannis, he had a seat right there on the floor. He was at the game with his wife and kids. When the camera crew showed him on the Jumbotron, it said, two-time NBA MVP and newest member of the Miami Heat.
2: Yeah, stings a little, doesn't it?
4: I know. I saw it on social media and was like, oh, you know, it's steps. We're all taking steps with this, right? This was Giannis's first public appearance since the news broke of the blockbuster trade.
2: Well, the Wisconsin DNR and police in Waukesha County are

0: actively investigating a drowning in Okauchee Lake.
1: Callers advising that the individual fell off the boat in the big lake just outside of Ice House Bay.
2: There's a warden en route from Milwaukee County with an underwater drone.
0: That call was placed on June 19th, about 10:40 p.m., to the Lac La Belle Police Department and Western Lakes Fire District. They responded to Okauchee Lake for a boater who had fallen overboard and then was reported missing. Search and rescue teams discovered the body of 18-year-old Aiden Radicevich roughly 12 hours later in 90 feet of water. A lot of questions with this one. It remains an open investigation. Investigators are working to answer how many people were on the boat, exactly what they were doing in the boat late at night, what led to Radicevich falling overboard, and what actions people on the boat took to try and save him. It's an ongoing investigation. No citations have been issued at this time. But a terrible situation out at Okauchee Lake that started June 19th and ultimately came to a conclusion the next day.
3: The first Milwaukee night market of the season is canceled. Blame this one on Mother Nature. The team made the call this morning. Organizers say the safety of their vendors, performers, staff, and everyone who attends the night market is the main priority, and today's weather poses challenging conditions. We had that batch of rain move through this morning, storms possible this afternoon. Some of them could be severe. This is a tough decision to make, but it's a big event. It takes hours to get everything set up. In fact, we can see that set up in the summertime right here from our offices at GKB. It's kind of cool to go out there and just see. You can watch it in slow motion as everything's going up. And then you look 2 hours later, more vendors. So mark it on your calendar. The makeup date for this one is Wednesday, October 7th. In the meantime, the next Milwaukee Night Market is Wednesday, July 22nd.
0: 12:13 on WTMJ. 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
4: Rain in the forecast throughout the day. It looks like the bulk of the rain will stay south of 94, but north of 94, you're not totally out of the weeds. Chance for afternoon and evening storms possible. High 73. Storms ending tonight at a low of 60. Slight chance of rain on Thursday, then partly sunny and a high of 72. Friday, Saturday, Sunday look great. Friday's high 75. Saturday's high 80, up to 87 on Sunday. It's 60 with rain in the vicinity in Milwaukee at 12:16.
5: This week, Milwaukee is coming to terms with the end of the Giannis Antetokounmpo era. After more than a decade in a Bucks uniform, the face of the franchise is headed to Miami. While fans will, of course, remember the highlights and the championship run, Giannis's impact on Milwaukee extended well beyond basketball. One example is Avli, the Greek restaurant in Milwaukee's Burrs Hill neighborhood. Giannis became a partner about 3 years ago.
6: So they reached out to me. They said that they want to open like a restaurant here in Milwaukee because I'm Greek. And I was like, oh, lovely. You know, I'll be able to, after games, like come eat here, enjoy Mediterranean cuisine, and have a little bit of privacy.
5: The partnership was also an effort to bring more of his Greek heritage and culture to our city. The CEO of Avli Foods, Louis Alassakis, joins us live. Great to have you, Louis.
7: Hi, thank you. Thanks for also pronouncing that Greek name so well.
5: Well, I'm glad I nailed it because I was a little nervous. I'm not going to lie.
7: Well, you got on the Kumbo. You know, Alexakis isn't that hard in comparison.
5: Well, is it fair to say Giannis wasn't just a customer or investor, but someone who wanted to really share a piece of his culture with Milwaukee?
7: Oh, for sure. I mean, that goes by not just the reason that we were there. You know, Giannis was our customer before we opened in Milwaukee. He loves Greek food and he loves Greek culture.

0: Giannis and his team wanted to be involved.
1: So does Avli exist in Milwaukee if it weren't for Giannis and his brothers and agent?
0: Oh, sure. I mean, Milwaukee's a real good venue for us to look at because it's not that far from Chicago. And frankly, other than the fact that our football teams may be different, you know, we're very similar people. We believe that people really like what we offer, which is traditional, really solid, good food, something that's approachable, very welcoming. And we would have been in Milwaukee either way. And, you know, as we continue to also look to maybe go beyond Chicago, too.
2: Well, I am curious about that. Giannis is gone. I assume the restaurant remains here in Milwaukee, despite Giannis being gone, correct?
0: Oh, for sure. For sure. And I assume that things like his charitable foundation will continue there, which we've also been able to support. You know, Giannis is, his basketball career might be moving, but I certainly think that he's left a lifelong impression on Milwaukee. And, you know, we're happy to be part of that.
2: I want to get that Milwaukee question out of the way because I just assume so, but I know some people are asking that. So Giannis is gone. The restaurant remains here in Milwaukee. But when you talk about thinking about expanding, any chance now you might expand into, say, South Beach or Miami? Might that be a key market
0: well,
2: for you?
0: Well, if that's the case, I hope he goes and plays in 10 other markets because we'd love to expand into them. You know, I won't say no to anything. Our thing is obviously just to find the right fit. Milwaukee was a perfect fit for us. If there's a perfect fit in Miami or in some other city or with one of the other Antetokounmpo brothers, we'd be more than happy to be there. We want to offer, you know, really great hospitality wherever we can. And being part of or having the Antetokounmpos part of that made it easier for us for sure.
1: Hey, Louis, how involved were Giannis and his brothers in the development and day-to-day feel of the restaurant? Menu, vibe, all that kind of stuff.
0: Well, look, some of the vibe for sure, and frankly, again, his managers are also partners in the venue. The main thing that I felt that Giannis wanted to make sure was that he could get authentic food that he grew up with, and he could have that in a sense. There's a certain comfort level that you have when you know that you can just go get something that's familiar and consistent. So certainly some of the menu items were things we made sure we had because those were foods we knew that he enjoyed, especially from his earlier visits to our locations in Chicago.
2: Something that you do over at Avli is you put your company's principles on the wall. And I was listening to you in a former interview from a few years ago down in Chicago, and you talked about those principles, about putting soul into what you do, hospitality,
0: for sure,
2: and joy. And as soon as you said joy, I thought that just aligns with Giannis. It reminded me of Giannis, that principle. What did you learn about Giannis throughout this partnership and partnering him with him at the restaurant?
0: Do you know, frankly, he is so authentic. Who you see is really who he is. I've also really been endeared with his interviews. He's honest. He's a hardworking family man who really commits 100% to whatever he does. I certainly believe that the people in Milwaukee have seen that in his career there. We certainly saw it both as a customer and when we saw him outside, when we would see him at the family foundation. You know, his family started the foundation named after his father, the Charles Antetokounmpo Family Foundation. You know, he was out there with his wife, you know, getting diapers for families that maybe had difficulty to be able to afford them and fed people, and we were proud to be part of that. Those principles are principles he was, you know, obviously he got from his family, but they certainly are traditional principles in Greek. You know, those phrases, a philanthropist or philanthropy is a Greek word. It's, you know, we truly believe culturally that we want to put our soul into what we do, that we want people to feel joy. You know, think of the old Zorba the Greek movies. You know, people would have this spontaneous feeling of joy. If you watch Giannis in his interviews or when he's off season, he's a person who loves life and loves people. He's a great guy.
1: I am looking at the menu here. I just want to make sure, Louis, the Greek freak is not leaving the menu, right? I mean, this is like the top main. And I know it's not in other markets, right? You don't have this in Illinois. The Greek freak is not at the Illinois Avli.
0: The reality is we named the dish very much for him. We certainly have similar dishes in our other units, but no, that's not leaving. And I believe, again, I don't think that Giannis's soul is going to leave Milwaukee. I'm sure that he's going to be a great addition to

0: Miami. But I mean, I can think of other very well-to-do athletes and professionals who haven't forgotten where they were before. And I feel that that's going to be the case with Giannis and his family. So I think that actually, you know, he's going to leave a beautiful imprint on the city. He already has. And whether he's there playing or whether he's there, you know, just supporting some charities, I think that we'll all be able to recognize that in him.
1: You have fabulous food over there at Avli in Milwaukee. Our team, for the most part here, a bunch of foodies. So we have been there, and we would be there whether Giannis was involved or not, solely because of
0: Thank
1: the food.
0: You.
1: But having said that, how many people do you think have walked into Avli solely because they heard that Giannis was involved? And how much do you appreciate that ability to connect those people to Greek food, maybe people who might not have tried it without that?
0: Oh, for sure. Well, very, very much. His encouragement of Greek culture and talking about it, and both he and his brother, Thanasi, I remember being interviewed in a podcast and he talked about his five favorite Greek dishes. Of course, they're all at Avli. You know, I think that people do get exposed to things like that. They listen to someone really enjoy something, they say, you know, I should go try that. So I think that, of course, he had an impact, and people who maybe weren't willing to try it certainly did. And for that, we're obviously grateful, for sure.
1: That is awesome. Well, thank you so much. We love learning a little bit more about the partnership. We're sad to see him go, and we know that certainly Giannis's impact went well beyond basketball, and this is just one of many reasons why. Thank you so much, Louis, for joining us. We appreciate it.
0: It's a pleasure. Thanks, everyone. Really appreciate it.
1: Louis, CEO of Avli Foods.
2: Yeah, I made my ham sandwich a little boring that I had for lunch today. It's just a fantastic restaurant, and something kind of interesting that I was curious to ask if that restaurant would be in Milwaukee without Giannis and his influence and input. And Louis made it sound like, yes, that Milwaukee is a food mecca right now and only developing. But that level of influence connecting people because of Giannis' name to that restaurant and likely getting repeat business because of it, there's definitely power in that. And this was a part of home for Giannis.
1: Something else that's great about that restaurant, the view of downtown Milwaukee.
2: Yeah.
1: Oh, it is fabulous. And then also they've got the patio out there. And we didn't mention this, but the patio is also something, just being able to eat outside. That's a very big Greek tradition as well.
2: It is 12:25 on WTMJ. We'll do our weekly check-in with Scott McFarlane on the Midas Touch. Joining us each and every week from the nation's capital. We'll do it after the news, which is

0: coming up next.
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1: I'm Jessica Tye, a warning about mail being stolen in Greenfield.
0: On and off rain throughout the day, eventually coming to an end tonight. High of 73, low of 60. Slight chance of showers on Thursday, partly sunny, high 72. Friday looks great, sunny and a high of 75.
2: ABC News, I'm Chuck Sievertson. It's unclear whether international weapons inspectors will be able to monitor and access damaged nuclear sites in Iran. President Trump has said Iran is willing to allow them, but Iran has rejected that. Secretary of State Marco Rubio.
3: Look, obviously, anytime you enter into a negotiation, it's a process of give and take. This is a temporary measure. It's for 60 days. And as a result, we expect them to live up to the commitments they made.
2: Rubio today in Kuwait City. President Trump canceled today's signing of a bipartisan affordable housing bill. The president on social media said he'll sign it only if Congress passes the Save America Act. The bill passed with a veto-proof margin in Congress, so lawmakers could pass it again into law on their own. A federal judge today barred Trump from implementing a proof of citizenship requirement to vote. Israel denying a claim by a UN-commissioned independent panel that Israel is deliberately shooting children in Gaza and is committing genocide. This is ABC News.
0: Outdoor Living and Limited, WTMJ News Time is 12:31. The man who died at a triple shooting on Milwaukee's Lower East Side identified. 27-year-old Marquez Banyard of Milwaukee was shot in the head while sitting in his vehicle near Van Buren and Pleasant. Medical examiner confirmed he died in the hospital about 4 a.m. Tuesday. Two other 27-year-old victims were also shot. They're recovering. Police are still searching for suspects.
1: A police pursuit ends in a crash on Milwaukee's west side. Now one person is in custody. Video on social media shows officers trying to stop a person driving recklessly near 32nd and Lisbon Tuesday afternoon. The driver sped off. The chase ended when that car crashed into another car near 17th and Walnut. Two people were hurt. Police say illegal narcotics were recovered, and the 24-year-old driver was arrested.
0: Greenfield police alerting residents about ongoing mail theft concerns. A U.S. Postal Service mailbox near 76th and Cold Spring targeted multiple times in recent months. Anyone who deposited mail there over the past week or so is urged to monitor checks, financial documents, and other sensitive mail. If you notice suspicious activity or signs of identity theft, contact your local police department.
1: Americans are approaching next month's 250th anniversary of the Declaration of Independence with mixed levels of interest.
4: According to a new Marquette University Law School poll, only about 1 in 4 respondents say they're paying close attention to the anniversary, though a majority report at least some awareness of the milestone. The survey also found Americans remain largely positive about the country, with roughly 2/3 saying they're proud to be Americans. Meanwhile, President Trump's national job approval rating remains at 38%, according to the poll. Neil Doyle, WTMJ News.
0: And June is National Cancer Survivors Month. One particular survivor bringing awareness to the disease. Stage 4 lung cancer survivor Scott Lynch tells WTMJ.
5: There's a little bit of stigma that goes along with diagnosis and treatment, and people are uncomfortable talking about it. They don't know how to talk about it. They want to be helpful, but they don't want to trigger you, right? That lack of conversation can lead to isolation. It can produce negative impacts on outcomes, and it makes it harder on the caregiver team.
0: Lynch beat lung cancer through participation in a research program in 2021.
1: We picked up one from Arizona and one from Tennessee. An update on the Bucks coming up. Sports, traffic, and weather right after this. Outdoor Living Unlimited, WTMJ News Time.

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2: Time for a WTMJ Sports Update from the Gruber Law Office's One Call That's All Sports Desk. The Bucks had 2 lottery picks on night 1 of the draft. Arizona guard Braden Burries with the number 10 pick and Tennessee forward Nate Ament with pick number 13. Bucks general manager John Horst.
3: We felt like if we could get 2 picks in that range, that would be massive value and a massive opportunity for us. It has to fall in the way to get the guys that we wanted. We've got a big guard and we've got a big wing, and I think those are important things as you continue to build toward the things that we want to build.
2: Round 2 of the draft takes place tonight. The Bucks currently do not own a pick. It is possible they could swing a trade, however. Meanwhile, the Brewers go for a 3-game sweep at the Reds tonight in Cincinnati. Brewers pitching has allowed just 1 run over the first 2 games of that series. Coverage of tonight's game gets underway at 5:35. Brewers enter the day 6 games ahead of the Cardinals for first place in the NL Central.
4: Let's get an update on the roads right now with your WTMJ Time Saver traffic. Still dealing with this crash on 41894 South at Greenfield Avenue. 3 left lanes are closed because of it. This has been ongoing for, at least 2 hours now. The crash involved a semi and 2 other vehicles, so certainly a mess there. The semi actually rolled over. So just to get that semi back upright takes a lot of time. Because of that, we are still dealing with delays. Avoid the area if you can. 41894 South at Greenfield Avenue.
2: Well, some wet weather today. Round 1 of the rain is pretty much gone. Still a little bit falling in the Racine, Kenosha area. It should be moving out over Lake Michigan. But another round expected to pop up here tonight, perhaps even later this afternoon. By the time we get to about 7 o'clock or so, rain should be out of the area. Might see a few pop-up showers for the evening hours. Eventually, we're clearing up with a high on Thursday of 72. Friday looks great. Sun returns with a high of 75. It's 62 degrees and showers in the vicinity of Milwaukee at 12:38.

0: Well, not exactly a sunny day here in Milwaukee, but it's always a bit of sunshine when we talk to Scott McFarlane of the Midas Touch, covering all things in the nation's capital. Scott joining us here on the line as he does every week. Hey, Scott.
1: Hey, Greg. Your producer is fantastic.
0: We know.
1: I want to say that.
0: Oh, yeah.
2: Yes, she is.
1: It's 7 days after playing a song called Rain. She plays a song called Sunshine,
0: oh.
1: And it's not subtle. This is by a singer named Coco, and she was the lead singer of the group SWV.
2: Oh, SWV. They were big. When you said Coco, I was thinking not familiar, but SWV, that was a big one.
0: I don't remember Rain from last week, so both Gina knows, and Scott knows. I did not know.
2: Well, we've got a little rain today, so we need some sunshine.
1: It's ironic. She's also playing the wrong song based on the weather each of the 2 weeks.
0: Well, it's also true. That's also true. Always stuff going on. A lot of big things happening this week specifically, Scott, in the nation's capital. But I did want to start with this. President Trump was scheduled to sign a bipartisan housing bill today in front of members of Congress. All the chairs were lined up. The podium was there, ready to rock. But it never happened. So what happened?
1: President called it off at the 11th hour. And I could tell you, Greg, I had gotten comfortable in my chair in Statuary Hall. I was ready to watch this whole shindig happen, and then we watched them start dissembling the stage and taking it apart. He decided not to come to the Capitol to sign the bill, the housing bill that was bipartisan

0: broad in his support. He says he's not going to do so until the Senate passes something called the Save America Act, which is a very controversial proposal to federalize restrictions on voting. He doesn't have the votes for that. He won't have the votes for that. The Save America Act will not pass, so I'm not sure what becomes of the housing bill. But just to reaffirm what the housing bill is, Greg and Jess, it's designed to limit the regulations on building new homes to make more housing available, hopefully to lower prices, but also to prevent Wall Street firms from gobbling up big swaths of housing so that it's unavailable to normal home buyers for a regular price. This one had Elizabeth Warren and a whole bunch of conservatives on the same boat rowing in the same direction, but for now the boat is sunk.
1: So take us behind the scenes a little bit, because I think this is interesting. As all of a sudden they start disassembling the stage, that's an interesting sight. But were you actually asked not to take pictures of that?
0: After a while, yes. The speaker, the House Speaker's office came by and told the photographers, please stop taking photos and please move your cameras out of here. It's kind of like they put the tarp over the Kennedy Center so you can't see the sign. They didn't want us to show the fact that they had to pull those presidential seals off the table and admit a defeat. But let me give you a little pullback of the curtain here, Jess, because you guys get the VIP treatment that nobody else gets. At one point, as soon as it became clear this event was canceled, I will rat out a few House Democrats who came running over, and I mean that literally, to shoot selfie videos to dunk on the president and the dissembling of the stage. And I don't begrudge them, because you know, they're trying to reach their constituents however they can, and they want to show the president's not being a team player with the American people. But it really is quite something in the year 2026 to see members of Congress running somewhere to shoot selfies.
2: That is an interesting picture that you paint, Scott, no doubt. I am trying to figure out if this housing bill is being held hostage because of the SAVE Act, or it just a momentary postponement, and then, you know, a week later or 10 days later, this thing actually will get signed. What's your read on that?
0: I think it's certainly being held hostage. I don't think anybody would deny that. I think it's clear as day, and there's no other way to characterize it. I bet a house payment that they're going to pass this thing eventually, or I should say sign this thing eventually. But here's the bigger problem. For Trump's fellow Republicans who were hoping to campaign on this housing bill, and they very much were, is he and his team earlier in the week posted what a major victory this housing bill was. And then this morning he said the housing bill is no big deal. It's too small. I'm not going to sign it. So he's kind of, you know, contradicted his own statements about it, but also demeaned it and diminished it. And there's no way this housing bill is going to lower the price of homes by November. Not even close. It's going to take years to work. But members of Congress wanted to go home and campaign on something they're doing to lower prices. I mean, they can't bring the price of a box of cereal below $6 a piece right now. The gas is fluctuating. It's all over the place. It's fickle. But this is something they could say they did. Now they can't say they did it, and that's a problem.
1: We're talking with Scott McFarlane, chief Washington correspondent for Midas Touch. Scott, at this point, we have six individuals now who have been arrested, even more who have been issued federal citations, accused of vandalizing the Lincoln Memorial reflecting pool. Wondering if you have seen any evidence yourself of vandalism. We actually have a couple people on our text line as well, fans who listen regularly and know you're on at this time on Wednesdays, who are asking if you have witnessed any vandalism as well. What can you tell us?
0: I can tell you it still is a rubbernecking circus. People are coming by to look at the damage, to look at the car crash that is this Jeez. Particular reflecting pool at this particular moment. It's drawing a lot of people, which look at the silver lining, Jess. At least people are coming then to the Lincoln Memorial, which is a very worthy place to spend your time. The vandalism is a loaded term here. I think some of the people who've been arrested have alleged that they just touched the water. They didn't damage anything or vandalize anything, nor was that their intent. So they're going to argue this case. And it's difficult to do because the authorities are saying it both ways, but try not to conflate arrest and citation. If the Trump administration is saying arrest, and so we're saying arrest, but these are just like getting tickets. These are citations. They aren't bringing people, you know, to the jail and holding them in pretrial detention. These are misdemeanors. If they're not misdemeanors, if they're going to go over something larger, if they want to charge these people with felonies, they have to go to a grand jury to get a grand jury approval. And I'm telling you, I know those grand jury rooms are sealed and you're not supposed to know what's going on inside of them, but there's a good chance you hear the laughter from outside the grand jury hearing room if they try to charge people with touching water with felonies. They have until July.

0: July 9th to decide what to do with these cases. That's the clock that's ticking on their decision.
1: Well, before July 9th, they have to get the water cleared up, don't they? I mean, I feel like the reflecting pool is a big part of the celebrations here over the 4th of July.
0: I think they're making progress. I think they are, based on the latest dispatch. It's getting bluer. I don't know. It's getting bluer. There's still some algae, but it's fenced and tarped off right now. They had to block access to it. Some of the fencing is typical around July 4th, but you can't get a good up-close view of the reflecting pool right now, and I'm not sure how long that's going to be. And because people are texting the question, let me just be unequivocal about this, Greg. What the president has alleged is that somebody with a box cutter or knife cut a 350-foot-long gash in the bottom of a pool basin. Now, 350 feet is larger than a football field.
2: Yeah.
0: It's two-thirds the size of the Washington Monument. Somebody did that underwater. While there are police and cameras surveilling nearby, unless Aquaman is available, I'm not sure who's pulling that off. I don't know who can do that. And it's not like carving a hot butter. It's carving a pool basin. It doesn't pass the smell test. And I think that's become a bit of a distraction for the Trump administration. And I think I'm being charitable when I say that.
2: I will say, I mean, it's something people have been discussing around the dinner table. How can this actually happen? I mean, I think it would be more likely if you did have vandalism and somebody with a box cutter, if they went and you know, did a little bit and then the rest of it ripped. But the idea of somebody actually being in the water and going down like that, like you said, more than a football field, just seems a little absurd.
0: They're going to have to release some footage of Aquaman doing this for to convince people it is what they say it is. I bet dollars to donuts these remain misdemeanor cases of people who touched water in a very sensitive moment, and that the maximum penalty will be some form of a fine or probation or community service. I don't think this is the thing that some of the MAGA media is claiming it to be. And that's not to say we know why it's turning green. I can't demonstrate to you that it was some type of malpractice by the contractor. I just know it's as green as all get out. It's like the greenest water since Kermit the Frog and John Denver went canoeing together.
2: Gross.
1: Again, a pretty picture painted.
0: Old school, Greg. Old school for you,
1: no,
0: man.
1: Oh, no, I like it. I hide the Muppets Christmas album. Still among my favorite.
0: There it is.
1: Carol Burnett, our special guest here. Tonight, the Freedom 250 will officially kick off at the Great American State Fair on the National Mall. It's a huge event, right? President Trump is calling it the biggest rally we've ever had. He'll deliver remarks about 8:30 Eastern time tonight. I'm wondering what the security presence is, to your knowledge here, Scott. I mean, this has to be a massive undertaking to put the president out in the public like this. Again, in the nation's capital, in his home. But there have been some scary situations involving the president and members of his administration over the past several months.
0: Don't envision this to be an open door event, though. I mean, yes, the public can come, the public will be welcome, and there will be a good crowd. But this is a national security event. There's fencing up all over the place, including by the reflecting pool. Now, there are Secret Service perimeters, points of entry. They are accustomed to large events with dignitaries in the national capital region, and this will be no different. I wouldn't be surprised. I can't say for sure, but I wouldn't be surprised if there's a slate of bulletproof glass in front of the stage. We saw that not just at recent Trump events. Actually, we saw that last week in Chicago when President Obama spoke. There was a big slate of bulletproof glass in front. Give peace of mind to people who are there. People do take this very seriously after Butler, Pennsylvania, and I have noticed a more frequent use of bulletproof glass and further security perimeters, but nothing's fail-safe, and they don't pretend that it is.
2: Yeah, you got to take it seriously, without a doubt. Scott, real quick before you go, I just want to move back to something that you mentioned before about the representatives doing selfies and taking videos. I'm curious the percentage that you would give on the number of representatives who can do it themselves and others who have no idea and how to turn the phone around and in which way they're going and what they're taping, because that sounds so amusing to watch.
0: Oh, it's a great question, but let me tell you, the ones who ran over, they know what the hell they're doing. They brought staff. They have those little portable microphones you see people carrying around in the selfies. One had a light. But, I mean, they weren't going to attend the Trump bill signing, but they saw the opportunity to have something go viral. And I'm not trying to use that as a pejorative. At this moment in time, it is so hard to reach all your constituents back home because not everybody's watching the evening news. Not everybody's buying the morning paper anymore. They have to use these tools like viral videos, social media clippings to reach constituents, especially the young ones. They see an opportunity to communicate. They do. It's not as self-aggrandizing as I may characterize it, but they saw the moment. They dropped what they were doing, and they left their committee hearing, and they went running over to the stat hall with a damn

0: cell phone camera. It's just how it is.
1: And a light, some of them.
2: And a light. They have their own light, for goodness sake. Yeah, you can check out Scott McFarlane's social media feeds and get a little behind-the-scenes look at that, like I did this morning. It's always great to connect with you, Scott, Chief Washington Correspondent for Midas Touch. We'll do it again next week. Thanks so much.
1: Thanks, Scott.
0: Talk to you next week.
2: Yep, you bet. It's 12:50 here on WTMJ. Did you not get my Carol Burnett joke? Scott got it.
1: Yeah, I got it.
2: I felt like she was always like the guest host of the Muppet Show.
1: Yeah, she just pops in from the corner, yeah. Slides in.
2: Yeah, that's right.
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4: A rain mainly to the south of 94 is working its way across and into Lake Michigan, so hopefully that clears out of here before too long. Another round of storms could be on the way here later this afternoon and evening hours. And by the time we get to 7 or 8 o'clock, things should be pretty much cleared out with an overnight low of about 60 degrees. Tomorrow, slight chance of rain, otherwise partly sunny, high 72. Friday's high 75. Plenty of sunshine for Saturday as well with a high of 80. It's 60 degrees right now in Milwaukee with rain in the vicinity at 12:54. How up to date are you on this story of mutating mice and how they're getting bigger and fatter and more difficult to kill off?
5: And smarter. They're getting smarter, Greg.
4: And much smarter. Researchers say mice are evolving faster than anticipated, and getting rid of them might be harder because of it.
6: Rutgers University scientist Changlu Wang has been studying mice for years, taking blood samples from rodents in New York, Philadelphia, and Washington, D.C., and says,
7: from those samples, we found that about 70% of the mice populations contain mutations
6: that can make them resistant to traditional pesticides. Philadelphia exterminator Terrell Williams can attest.
8: What's happening is it's starting to take longer for the application to work.
6: As the mice evolve, experts say humans need to as well, focusing on prevention and sanitation instead of poisons. Sherry Preston, ABC News.
5: We need to evolve as well.
4: Oh, well, that is certainly true. Don't we all at some point in our life?
5: Have you ever put a camera up, say you have a mouse in the attic and you're trying to catch it, but you put a little peanut butter out or a little cheese and the mice always seems to get the cheese and the trap doesn't get the mouse?
4: It's exactly what happens. That always happens. I feel like they've got a picture of me somewhere. This is from an old house, not the current house, but an old house where I felt they had a picture of me, like, do anything you can to fool that person. Right? He is the enemy, not the mouse, but he, me, the enemy.
5: My husband did it once up in Door County, up in the attic, because he was like, what the heck is going on here? And so he had a little camera up there. It's out in the woods more, and so you might have a mouse from time to time. And it was so funny to watch that little mouse, because you could see it all of a sudden come scurrying over like, oh yeah, I got some new peanut butter. Let me get that. And then it just went away. It's like smarter than you.
4: It's 12:56.
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0: Hey, remember when your basement was just for storage? 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
4: I'm Greg Mancik. This is Wisconsin's Midday News for June 24th. Your top story, starting the debate over a public utility in Milwaukee.
5: I'm Jessica Tai, halfway to funding the Dome's renovations.
4: Chance of rain throughout the day, eventually clearing up tonight. Some storms could pop off in the heavy direction later this evening, high 73. Cloudy overnight with a low of 60. From the WTMJ Breaking Newsroom, Milwaukee leaders debate whether the city should explore creating a publicly owned utility system to replace We Energies. Alderman Alex Brower and Bob Bauman leading the charge, citing rising costs for customers. No action taken today during the Public Transportation, Utilities, and Waterways Review Board meeting, but Alderman Bauman says it's only the first step.
6: Creating perhaps a task force to review the potential of a feasibility study, to review the details, the facts, the costs, the details of a transaction of this sort. This is an enormously complicated process.
4: We Energies has said what they offer customers would not be possible under a public utility. Opponents are questioning the cost and feasibility of such a move.
5: Two people are in custody this afternoon after a police chase ended with a crash in Shorewood. Police say a driver sped off during a traffic stop around 1:30 this morning. The vehicle later crashed and several people ran from the scene. Two others stayed behind and were arrested. Officers recovered a gun and suspected marijuana from the car. One officer was hurt and taken to a hospital, but has since been released.
4: Private funding to restore the Mitchell Park domes, more than halfway to the amount needed to begin the project. A fundraising campaign has, to date, secured more than $9 million, according to the Milwaukee Domes Alliance. The group estimates it'll take about $17 million to break ground on the first phase of the domes reimagined plan in 27. About $140 million in total expected to be spent on the project through a combination of public and private funding.
5: Camp Mystic is filing for bankruptcy nearly a year after floods killed 25 young girls, two teenage counselors, and a director at that summer camp in Texas. News Nation's Marty Hughes with the update.
7: The camp listing is debt as exceeding $10 million. The bankruptcy comes days after a new investigation into the failed evacuation of the camp during the deadly floods. The findings also say the camp lacked written emergency plans and did not adequately prepare for the storm. The camp also withdrawing its application for a summer 2026 camp license shortly after.
5: Parents of campers and counselors who died in the floods have filed lawsuits against Camp Mystic, accusing the camp of negligence and arguing that they just weren't prepared for serious flooding.
4: And President Trump says he will no longer sign a bipartisan piece of legislation that would have reformed the housing market. The bill aims to promote new home construction and bars private equity firms from buying homes. All but 5 senators voted in favor of the bill, but now the president says he won't sign it until the Save America Act is passed.
8: What is the housing bill that has really been a priority of a number of Republicans? It passed by broad bipartisan margins in both the House and the Senate. What is the future of that like? That's the immediate question. That's the question you weren't really expecting this morning. That's the new thing, because President Trump only today said he wasn't going to sign it. And then the other question, the more higher level question, the question that we were preparing for going into today, is what is the future of the Trump agenda like?
4: It's ABC's Jay O'Brien. President Trump is currently meeting with Senate Republicans. Time for news about your money in the WTMJ Annex Wealth Management Market Update. The Dow still holding strong here, up 153 points at

0: 51,820. The NASDAQ was in the green. Now it's in the red, down about 110 points at 25,477. S&P is also down about 10 points at 73.54. 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
1: 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Sports, weather, and traffic are next. 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
1: Time for a WTMJ Sports Update from the Gruber Law Office's One Call, That's All Sports Desk. Well, the Bucks don't own a pick tonight on night two of the NBA draft, but that could change, according to General Manager John Horst.
2: I think we've got big decisions going forward in terms of what free agency looks like, and tonight will be interesting to see how we play all that out, but it's got a lot of work ahead of us, but it's a good start.
1: With their first lottery picks in a decade, the Bucks select Arizona guard Braden Burris with the number 10 pick and Tennessee forward Nate Ament with pick number 13. Brewers go for a three-game sweep of the Reds tonight. Starting pitchers Brandon Woodruff and Brandon Sproat combined for 0 runs allowed and 20 strikeouts across the first two games of the series.
3: Dominant. It was great. Best outing of the year. Best stuff of the year. His focus was great. The one time a guy got on base, he kept his focus.
1: As Brewers manager Pat Murphy on Sproat's appearance last night, coverage of this evening's game begins at 5:35. And the United States resumes World Cup pool play Thursday against Turkey. The U.S. has already advanced to the knockout round of 32.
4: Checking out the roads with your WTMJ Time Saver traffic. Still dealing with this crash involving a semi on 41894 South at Greenfield Avenue. Three left lanes are closed because of it. This happened a little bit before 10:30 this morning, and it is still a mess. You had a semi that rolled over. Obviously, that takes time to get it back upright. You had two other cars that were involved as well. I will tell you, as I take a peek at the cameras now, we are getting somewhere. Definitely getting somewhere, because we've got the tow trucks out there. I see some of the cars on the tow trucks. I also see the semi is upright. So all great news there. This isn't going to clear in 2 minutes, though. It's going to take a little bit of time yet, but we are definitely seeing improvement. So heads up, I would still avoid it if you can, but hopefully, I want to say in the next half hour or so, hopefully we have this cleared. 41894 South at Greenfield Avenue. Three left lanes are blocked due to that crash involving the semi that rolled over.
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1: Well, some rain in the forecast throughout the day. It looks like round one is pretty much, for the most part, over with. Some pop-up storms here into the early afternoon hours and early evening hours. Things should wind up somewhere in the 7 o'clock hour, hopefully here, and ultimately become clear tonight with a low of 60. Tomorrow's high, 72 degrees. Slight chance of rain in the morning. Friday looks great with a high of 75, up to 80 with sunny conditions on Saturday. It's 66 degrees and cloudy in Milwaukee at 110.
6: 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Now, here are your hosts, Greg Matzik and Jessica Todd.
1: I forgot to ask you, did you get anything on Amazon Prime Day? Did you dive in?
4: I did not. Honestly, I don't usually. I know there are some great deals. What do we see? Those Martha Stewart.
1: Oh, the pots and pans.
4: Duvet.
1: Oh, that too.
4: And you laughed at me because I got excited about the pots and pans. No, I find there's so many good deals, though, from time to time. There's so much time, like literal time spent digging through everything that they have and all the deals. And to me, my time is more valuable.
1: Okay. Then
4: how about
1: then
4: you?
1: The savings?
4: Did you get something?
1: I got a Blackstone grill cover. I thought that was good. I thought it was a good deal.
4: Okay. How much did you save?
1: About 38% is what it says.
4: Okay.
1: Yep. Now I just need to get a Blackstone.
6: And now it's time for three big things on Wisconsin's Midday News.
4: Oh, Greg. Number one, Milwaukee's cruise business makes another big splash today. For the very first time, American Cruise Lines is in Port Milwaukee. The company's new ship, the American Patriot, is making its debut in the city. And actually, if you're streaming us, you can see it as it was coming in today. It's a really sharp picture. I always like to track the ships. It's pretty cool. And honestly, this is not the best day in Milwaukee for people to be coming in. I love when the sun is shining and it's a beautiful day and then they see the city. But I will say, because of the cloud coverage that we had, it created a beautiful moment. The sun shining would have been better, but it made the city kind of pop.
1: It's a great view. Yeah, it's an absolutely great view of the breakwater, the ship coming into the port. You've got the skyrise, the buildings, the skyscrapers, everything, U.S. Bank building. Looks amazing.
4: It's got the American Patriot making its debut in the city, and the arrival comes during what's shaping up to be a

0: record-breaking cruise season. Port Milwaukee expects 63 cruise ship visits this year, nearly triple last year's total. That's a big deal. And more than 20,000 passenger visits. The American Patriot carries up to 130 passengers and is part of American Cruise Line's new Great Lakes routes. So two of their itineraries include Milwaukee as a turnaround port. And that means Milwaukee now hosts six different cruise lines. Adding this new one is another boost to the city's growing tourism, of course, and the waterfront economy.
1: Oh, my turn? I was just buying some griddle seasoning for the Blackstone. I just need to get that Blackstone and I'll have everything.
0: Need to reel you in here today.
1: Yeah, well, it's still a prime day deal the day after the prime day. So I'm taking advantage of what I got here. The NCAA approves new eligibility rules giving Division I athletes 5 years to play five seasons. This is really interesting. The current rule is going to expire, and that allows for four seasons of competition spanning 5 years, with the eligibility clock starting at the time of enrollment. So I enroll in school, I'm going to do track and field in college. I've got essentially 5 years to complete four seasons. In other words, if I'm not developed or maybe I've got an injury, I want more time to grow a little bit and get stronger, bigger, faster, I can do a redshirt year. Okay, 4 years of eligibility in 5 years.
0: Bigger, faster, stronger. Yeah. What's that song?
1: That does happen a lot, of course, in the world of college athletics. But that rule is going away. The new rule has the eligibility clock starting upon initial full-time enrollment or at the beginning of the academic year following the student-athlete's 19th birthday. So whatever comes first, the eligibility clock starts. That means no more redshirting, no more medical waivers. You get 5 years at the beginning of your enrollment or your 19th birthday. You get 5 years. Start that clock. So why are they doing this? A couple reasons. The NCAA is trying to self-regulate before government steps in to strip them of governance. So you might remember this happened in April of this year. An executive order was signed that directed the NCAA to enforce a strict 5-year maximum play period or risk losing crucial federal funding. So they had to act on this if they wanted to preserve funding and move forward. And the other thing that people point to is sometimes you see redshirting at the youth sports level, where a family may choose to hold their son or daughter back. They're kind of right on that fringe.
0: Because they want them to be better on the other team?
1: Yeah, so at the time where college recruiting becomes a little more hot and heavy, well, they got another year of seasoning or growth or development. The NCAA, I think, would like to curtail that if they can. But this really is more about getting that clock started and making sure they're aren't, you know, 27-year-olds competing at the college level, because you can make a lot of money now competing at the college level, more so than ever, or at least legally.
0: Number three, we now know how Bucks fans are feeling about the blockbuster trade for Giannis Antetokounmpo. But how are Miami Heat fans feeling? Let's do a heat check. Many are related, of course, but we're not looking to rub that in your face. We are telling you because there is a concern among some Heat fans.
2: I mean, if you could stay healthy, that's awesome. But if not, then like they gave up all that for like 1 year of nothing, essentially. But I mean, I'm happy he's in Miami, so that's good.
0: Some of the Miami Heat beat writers are echoing the same.
3: To me, the only thing they could do was star search to make themselves competitive. Now, are they an injury away from disaster? Of course, but it's a risk you have to take. Yeah, exactly.
0: Calf strain forced Giannis to miss 15 games this past winter. When he returned from Milwaukee, remember that? He was on restricted minutes. It's like, oh, we want to keep him in there. We also don't want him to get hurt. Now, again, that was our thought at the time, of course. Giannis also dealt with knee soreness and a shoulder issue last season. Does that make you feel any better that Miami fans are a little worried?
1: I would imagine it would be, I don't know if it'd be an even split, but you're always going to get some vocal minority. I know that many Miami Heat fans are ecstatic about the idea of Giannis in Miami for a number of reasons. I mean, that arena is going to be packed. It will be packed to watch him play. Fresh start for him. It's a good culture down there. They like trophies in Miami, and they've got the money to go spend to find people to fit. I mean, they acquire Hall of Fame talent. That's a thing in Miami.
0: Yeah, I was a little surprised to hear this being repeated just so early. I'm not surprised that some of these Miami fans are having these thoughts, but just so early, because it's such a big get. You would think that everybody would be ecstatic and elated, but some people are already saying, oh, yeah, okay, we'll see.
1: It's 1:17 on WTMJ, Wisconsin's Midday News Podcast, built by Siding Unlimited, Truly Siding, and a whole lot more.

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3: 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Marte's being set. 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It is going to be in time!
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4: One round of rain is working its way across Lake Michigan. A second round could be moving through later this afternoon. By the time we get about 7 o'clock, things should be pretty much cleared up. But a wet day overall here in southeastern Wisconsin. Overnight low 60 degrees. Tomorrow looks pretty good. High 72. Just a chance for a sprinkle in the morning. Friday looks great. High 75. Could hit 80 degrees in sun on Saturday. And Sunday, a bit of a warm-up here. Partly cloudy skies, but a high of 87. Warming trend on the way here to back up the work week. It's 64 degrees and cloudy in Milwaukee at 119. Provisional data released by the CDC shows a welcome decrease in fentanyl-related deaths in the United States. That is a good thing, but look at it a little closer. A state-by-state breakdown has uncovered a rather dramatic and inexplicable increase in one particular state where DEA tactics are being called to question as the fight against the flow of this highly addictive drug continues. We'll welcome in ABC's Jim Ryan. Jim, what state is being called to question here, and what do the stats say?
5: New Mexico is the state, and the statistics have risen. The number of fentanyl overdose deaths has risen by about 20% over the last couple of years, whereas in the rest of the country, it's dropped by about 25%. Inexplicable, maybe to a point. A DEA employee for 19 years, David Howell, says that there was a policy in place, and perhaps still is, that allowed hundreds of thousands of fentanyl pills to hit the streets of New Mexico between 2023 and 2025. So it spans a couple of White House administrations. May not be a political problem as much as it is a policy problem, Greg.
6: So, Jim, there was this whistleblower. How did the whistleblower inside the DEA describe the policy shift that allegedly allowed fentanyl to move through rather than be seized or blocked?
5: Well, he said it was kind of a matter of necessity. Now, the DEA and local law enforcement agencies have said that they were strapped for cash, that they don't, that they didn't have a lot of money for extra investigation, so they were trying to be as efficient as possible. So instead of chasing around local drug dealers, they were watching where those drug dealers were coming from, where their supply was coming from, and following it up the chain and catching the distributors, catching the major drug manufacturers in labs, many of them in Mexico. And so, yeah, that's kind of the explanation for this. Alex Obayez, who served as U.S. attorney in New Mexico from 2022 through last year, said that they allowed this to happen in order to get to intelligence and build cases against the major drug traffickers. His quote is pretty remarkable, Jessica. He says, quote, "The bigger fish are worth catching, and that will save more lives."
4: So I understand the concept behind this, right? A couple of pills being passed out on the streets. It's more important to find the source. Where do those pills come from? Is there a warehouse? Where are they being held? Right? Instead of a couple pills, maybe it's pounds, multiple pounds, hundreds of pounds of pills. And maybe that's the most effective way to save more lives in the long run. But are similar tactics being used in other states? I mean, isn't there some consistency here with how the DEA handles this?
5: Yeah, that's part of the question here. Are there other places involved in this? Now, two other whistleblowers have come forward and to kind of back up David Howell's claims. Now, what about other states? Is there a broader policy elsewhere beyond New Mexico? I can tell you that Arizona also had a rise in its fentanyl death statistics, whereas the rest of the country has been dropping. I think this is probably only getting started because Howell is talking today with lawmakers in Washington, not in a public setting, but apparently in closed-door interviews, and there could be a broader investigation of this policy.
6: If the strategy is aimed at dismantling major trafficking organizations, what benchmarks are being used, Jim, to determine whether it's actually working here in the short term?
5: Well, it's kind of a moving target, you know. Do we get one major distributor for the six street dealers that we catch? Is the number opposite? There really is no firm foundation or no watermark that they're shooting for at this point. So, it's going to be fascinating to see where this all.

0: goes, how deep this was, how formal this policy was. The DEA has said in a statement that didn't offer much of a, it didn't deny it, but it kind of explained it. It said, quote, the investigative decisions at issue were lawful, reasonable under the circumstances, and consistent with department guidance. So it's not really a defense as much as it is an exclamation or an explanation for what happened. Now, they go on to say that the public descriptions suggesting the DEA knowingly permitted fentanyl to reach communities are false and fundamentally mischaracterize the facts. So, yeah, I mean, is it going on or isn't it going on? DEA really hasn't been clear.
1: Well, I'm also wondering who at the highest levels of the Justice Department and even the DEA signed off on these operations. Didn't somebody have to say, yes, we like your plan, go with it?
0: Yeah, it'll be interesting to see where the buck does stop, if it stopped anywhere. You know, the Trump administration has declared fentanyl a weapon of mass destruction and has put down this policy that they're going to try to stop it at all costs. And yet this did extend into 2025, according to the whistleblower. So it took part during the Biden administration and then during the Trump administration.
2: Jim, and maybe it's good for us, too, just to take a step back and remind our fans about the current problem with fentanyl in this country.
0: Yes, and it's extremely powerful. And I think that's what was shocking to those DEA agents who have come forward, is that we're not talking about marijuana or something here. You know, we're talking about a drug that is so powerful that just a few milligrams can kill a person. Last month, in New Mexico, a little outside Albuquerque, first responders were sent on a welfare check. A couple of people had gotten sick in a house. They went in. They found two people dead of fentanyl overdose. A third person was dying, later did die. And many of those first responders, the paramedics, the firefighters, they had to be hospitalized just because they came into contact with this stuff. So it's not as though, you know, it's something that some people think is fairly innocuous like marijuana. This is a drug that kills.
1: Jim, to your knowledge, have local law enforcement officials in New Mexico weighed in? I mean, I can't imagine they would appreciate actively adding drugs to their streets that they're trying to clean up.
0: Right. Yeah. And especially departments that have tried to work with the DEA to clean up those streets. So, yeah, we haven't seen any sort of reaction to that. Yeah, this is all fairly new. And again, something more may be coming out of it later today after Howell meets with lawmakers. This is likely to get only bigger.
1: ABC's Jim Ryan. Jim, we appreciate it. Thank you.

0: you.
1: All right.
2: Thanks, Jim.
1: Thanks, guys.
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0: Wisconsin's hometown pizza is Palermo's. 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They have been doing it right for 60 years, and they have got some great deals for you. 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
0: 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I'm Greg Matzik. This is Wisconsin's Midday News. Your top story, working to clear a semi-accident on the highway.
2: I'm Jessica Tai, breaking the stigma of lung cancer.
0: Chance of afternoon storms early this evening. It should clear up. Eventually tonight, storms ending with a low of 60. Tomorrow's high, 72.
9: ABC News, I'm Chuck Sievertson. The head of the UN's nuclear agency signaled today that Iranian nuclear enrichment sites would be visited by his inspectors, a key component in the interim U.S.-Iran deal. But an Iranian diplomat insisted visits would happen only after a final deal. At the White House today, President Trump.
10: The war is going very well. As you know, we're winning by a lot.
9: President Trump canceled today's signing of a bipartisan affordable housing bill. The president on social media said he'll sign it only if Congress passes the Save America Act. The bill passed with a veto-proof margin in Congress. President at the White House had this to say about the Save America Act and Democrats.
10: The people that they're pushing are communists.
9: When asked, Trump did not say whether he would sign the housing bill. Federal judge today barred Trump from implementing a proof of citizenship requirement to vote. New home sales are lower. This is ABC News.
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0: 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Happening now, backups continue on 894 after a semi-truck rolled over in West Allis.
1: 21, just for info. Semi-driver's stuck, but okay.
0: Mad Scanner Audio is from Broadcastify. The rollover happened just before 10 o'clock this morning, southbound near Greenfield Avenue. The semi and two other vehicles were involved. Emergency crews are still at the scene working on clearing the vehicles and debris. No word yet on injuries. The Milwaukee County Medical Examiner confirms that no one has died.
2: The president of the Islamic Society of Milwaukee is scheduled to appear in immigration court this afternoon, just days after being released from federal custody.
3: A federal judge ordered Salah Sarsour's release last week after he spent nearly 80 days in a detention facility, citing concerns about his health and noting he had raised a substantial First Amendment retaliation claim. Federal officials argue Sarsour failed to disclose past convictions from an Israeli military court and accuse him of fraud on immigration documents. Sarsour denies the allegations and says he was targeted because of his support for Palestine. Today's hearing is the latest step in his ongoing deportation case. Neil Doyle, WTMJ News.
0: Well, June is National Cancer Survivors Month. One man is sharing his story to break the stigma. Scott Lynch beat stage 4 lung cancer in 2021. He tells Wisconsin's Afternoon News.
4: By the time the cancer was detected, the cancer in the lung was roughly the size of an egg from the grocery store. It was already in my lymph nodes and had already spread to the liver. I was a never smoker, very active coaching youth sports and leading a troop of Boy Scouts. So we really didn't see this coming.
0: Lung cancer is the leading cause of cancer-related deaths in the United States.
2: Bucks fans just got their first look at the future.
5: Less than 24 hours after Giannis Antetokounmpo was traded, Milwaukee selected Braden Burries and Nate Amid in the NBA draft.
6: Fans watching Tuesday night say they're excited about the new additions while still reflecting on what Giannis meant to the city.
7: The real answer that it was time for it to happen. It was 2 years in the making, and it was finally time for it to go. We needed draft picks. Now we have two in the first round. We get a guy in Tyler, get a guy in Khalil Ware who's got a big high upside. I'm with it every day of the week.
6: The selections give Milwaukee two young pieces as the organization begins life after the two-time MVP. In Milwaukee, and Isaiah Spencer, WTMJ News.
2: The selection of Amen remains tied to the pending trade that sent Giannis Antetokounmpo to Miami. Under NBA rules, that trade cannot become official until July 6th.
0: What about night two of the draft? The Bucks are preparing, even though they don't have a pick. Sports, traffic, and weather are next. Outdoor Living Unlimited, WTMJ News Time is 1:34.
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4: Time for a WTMJ Sports update from the Gruber Law Office's One Call, That's All Sports desk. Well, the Bucks don't own a pick on night two of the NBA draft, but that could change, according to general manager John Horst.
5: I think we've got big decisions going forward in terms of what free agency looks like, and tonight will be interesting to see how we play all that out, but it's got a lot of work ahead of us, but it's a good start.
4: With their first lottery picks in a decade, the Bucks select Arizona guard Braden Burries with the number 10 overall selection, and Tennessee forward Nate Ament with pick number 13. The Brewers go for a three-game sweep of the Reds tonight. Great starting pitching in games one and two, with Brandon Woodruff and Brandon Sproat combining for zero runs allowed and 20 strikeouts across two games.
6: Dominant. It was great. Best outing of the year. Best stuff of the year. His focus was great. The one time a guy got on base, he kept his focus.
4: Coverage of tonight's game begins at 5:35 on WTMJ, and it's back to the pitch for the U.S. Men's World Cup team. Pool play continues Thursday against Turkey. The United States is already advanced to the knockout round of 32.
7: Let's get you an update on the roads with your WTMJ Time Saver traffic. It was about a half hour ago that I said, in regards to this 41894 southbound crash near Greenfield Avenue, things were looking better. We had developments. You had the tow trucks out there, cars on the tow trucks. The semi that had overturned was upright. I said, hopefully, fingers crossed, here in about 30 minutes, this will be clear. Just like that. Boom, it is clear. Good news for all of you right now. If you are driving in that area, this is 41894 southbound near Greenfield Avenue. Traffic is moving freely. That crash is completely gone. Other than that, we're doing okay. We do have our typical slowdowns in our construction area around American Family Field. That is both eastbound and westbound right now. Earlier, we were looking out with just delays on one side. But if you're headed into Milwaukee around American Family Field, or out of Milwaukee and out to the burbs around the ballpark right now, you are seeing delays. Other than that, just a few disabled vehicles downing the system.
4: You know who appears to be having an awful lot of fun in the United States right now? The Scots.
7: Oh, I was like, we're going to weather. So I was like, is it Lauren? Is it Brendan?
4: Yeah, Lauren's always having fun. But the Scots, Jessica, they drank Boston out of Sam Adams. And now they're in Miami for the next World Cup match. I looked up at the TV, I would say at the wrong time, where I saw a bunch of Scottish gentlemen without shirts on running through the streets. Some were wearing kilts. They seem to be enjoying themselves here in Miami, where it does appear to be rather warm today.
7: Well, I just looked up, and I'm not quite sure what I saw when I looked up. It was a man. He had some overall, no shirt, but some overalls on, and then something on his head that was like a headdress, but with feather. A headdress might have feathers, but this was as though it was a peregrine falcon feathers. Oh.
4: Well, now I'm looking at my computer screen, and now we're talking to Lauren Larson, TMJ4 meteorologist. Hot in Miami, hot in Europe, and kind of cooler temperatures here with all the rain we've had this morning, Lauren.
8: Yeah, absolutely. The last few days have been a little bit chilly. I mean, right now it's 64 degrees here on Capitol Drive. And like you said, it's been wet. I've had at least 10 rainfall reports come in, and all of those over a half an inch. Some people even close to 2 inches of rain so far this morning. So a very wet and dreary start to the day. And there is more rain on the way. Here this afternoon, rain could even come in the form of some isolated thunderstorms and strong and severe thunderstorms. We're now in a level 2 of 5 slight risk. So this we've gotten a little bit better confidence from this time yesterday. Still really looking at the chance for some hail, some gusty winds, but now we're also adding in the chance for some heavy rain, just because this morning round of rain outperformed the models with clearly it inches of rain for some of us. I would say peak timing here this afternoon, somewhere around maybe 3 to 5, and then I kind of like 8 to 10 as well, maybe two separate rounds that we're keeping an eye on as far as those strong thunderstorms.
7: Well, it certainly seems like, as much of a bummer as it was, that the Milwaukee Night Market made the right decision to unfortunately cancel the first one of the season.
8: For sure. I did. I applauded them today on the noon show, saying I'm glad that they, you know, made that call early enough in the day, because then at least people are prepared. I hate to have all the vendors out.

0: there and the people excited to kick off the season, and then of course have to run for cover when we see that lightning and have the heavy rain. So it is a bummer, but I do think they made the right call.
1: And so Lauren, curious about what you're looking at here later this afternoon and then again this evening. Is there like a narrow band that might affect just a portion of our listening area, or do you see something potentially growing into a bigger system that could affect the majority of our listening area?
0: Yeah, I think the majority of the listening area, some of those newer models have kind of pulled all of those storms together almost. I feel like especially with the later round, it does kind of look like they mold into one, and then kind of one of those bowing pattern things where you have some of those stronger straight line winds. That would be later today. Again, 8 o'clock is kind of what I'm thinking right now for that, but we can't rule out any of those earlier storms. I mean, right now we're watching a few kind of out near Dodgeville, so outside of our area, but kind of creeping a little bit closer here this afternoon.
2: Wow, and it doesn't feel like it. It must be something with the blockbuster trade that we were dealing with. It doesn't feel like tomorrow is Thursday already, but it is. And that means we've got the start to the second weekend of Summerfest. What can people expect? It looks like as we get further on into the weekend, it's looking really nice.
0: Yes, absolutely. Tomorrow, there may still be a stray shower in store for us. No threat for severe weather. I'm not thinking any thunderstorm activity, but you might want to keep an eye on the radar if you are headed out to Summerfest tomorrow afternoon. It still is going to be a little bit cooler with our temperatures only in the low 70s. Friday, we should see some sunshine, still in the low 70s. Saturday, getting a little bit warmer and certainly feeling that humidity climb just a bit as well. 75 is your high for Saturday. On Sunday, I know we don't have Summerfest on Sunday, but that's really when you're going to start to feel that heat and humidity. And again, still forecasting 90s for early next week.
1: Yeah, where'd that come from, right? I mean, it's a real taste of summer. You're skipping the 80s altogether. Forget about that.
0: Yeah, we've had highs in Milwaukee only in the 60s for the last 3 days. And now all of a sudden that 7 day forecast is ending with 3 days in the 90s. And this would be our first 90 of the year in Milwaukee. So we haven't exactly had that true taste of summer just yet.
2: Lauren, I know we saw last weekend for the first weekend of Summerfest, the Storm Chaser was out there. I'm just curious as you guys head out there again, anything that is a favorite for you? Greg and I always talk about our favorites at Summerfest, and we'd love to know what yours is.
0: I haven't been to Summerfest all too much. I will say I don't have a favorite just yet. I will not be out there here this week, but for next week, I know I'm supposed to be out there, scheduled to be there Thursday, Friday, and Saturday. So I'll get my full 3 days of Summerfest. I'll have to report back on my favorite things. Is there a food that I should absolutely try?
2: I was going to say on that note, we don't mind sharing some of our favorites with you, Lauren. How about the sampler platter?
0: Yeah.
2: Take a ride on the sky glider. People don't really dance on the picnic tables anymore. That was always a thing. That was always like a must do. You could pull that off there. Dancing on the tables doesn't sound like something you should do, but at Summerfest, you're always able to do it. People aren't really dancing the tables that much
1: anymore. I've seen Niz do it. So, Lauren, if you've got full clearance to do whatever you want to do, stand on top of a picnic table, enjoy whatever show. It doesn't matter time of day. You just be you.
0: Perfect. That sounds awesome. Yeah, I would say I'm a fan of all sorts of fair foods. So I know Summerfest is not obviously the Wisconsin State Fair, but if they're comparable, you know, I'm excited for anything.
1: Good stuff, Lauren. Hey,
0: thanks,
1: stay
0: Lauren.
1: Dry. We'll talk to you soon.
0: Yeah, absolutely. Bye.
1: You bet. It's 1:45 on WTMJ.
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3: Well, when a nasty line of summer storms rolls through the area, most of us just kind of look at our phone trying to find the updates, maybe waiting for an alert. But if the power grid goes down and cell towers are overloaded, a localized network of volunteers springs into action.
4: This weekend, thousands of amateur radio operators across North America are packing up car batteries, heading into public parks, and raising portable antennas. It's for the annual Field Day, part weekend cookout, part national emergency drill. Dave Shank is president of the Milwaukee Area Amateur Radio Society. He says the whole point is testing what happens when the networks we take for granted just stop working.
5: Field Day is a national drill that is sponsored by the American Radio Relay League. And the goal is to get individuals and clubs to go out and set up in the field to provide emergency communications. So that's one of the backbones of ham radio, is to be able to provide communications when all the other systems fall apart.
4: Unlike your smartphone, hams don't need a central server or an internet data pipeline. They use simple point-to-point radio waves that can bounce clear across the globe using less power than a regular household light bulb. For decades, the hobby carried a specific stereotype, mostly older guys huddled alone in basements. But the modern radio community is seeing a pretty big generational shift. Families are getting licensed together, and a new wave of operators is connecting through tech vlogs and YouTube live streams. Michael Falk is a school teacher from West Allis. He got back into the hobby when his son Max got licensed at just 8 years old.
6: My whole life, people have complained that, oh, the hams are all old, they're all dying off. Hams would be complaining that there aren't enough young people getting into the hobby. Well, we're actually doing fine. There are a lot of young people. We're just not as high profile. You know, we haven't been in it as long, and we don't have as big of stations and all that, but the young people are there, and YouTube is a great way to connect with those younger people who are doing some more cutting edge stuff.
4: But when the weather gets ugly, Mike shifts from the family hobby straight into public service. He holds a degree in meteorology, and during a severe storm, he acts as a direct link between spotters on the ground and federal forecasters.
6: When there is severe weather in this area, there are spotters who are ham radio operators will either from their house or out in the field somewhere, see what is actually happening on the ground. And if it's something severe, they'll want to report that to the National Weather Service. So my role in this is I sit at my radio at home, I talk to those spotters, and when they send me reports, I can send them straight out to the meteorologists.
4: This Saturday, operators out in the field will log every single transmission they pull out of the airwaves. It's a lot of testing and tinkering for a what-if scenario built on a piece of technology most people assume disappeared decades ago. But if the worst day ever actually hits, these are the voices that will be waiting in the static.
7: 7-3, this is K9WXN.
4: Debbie Lazaga, WTMJ News.
3: So I don't know if I've ever gotten into this with you, but if I didn't do this line of work that I do, I think I would love to be a meteorologist. I don't know if I'd be a full-on storm chaser.
8: Oh, I thought you were going to say a ham operator. And I was like, tell me more, because I never would have guessed.
3: I like the world of meteorology. I'm just fascinated with how this stuff works. Like, I can't stop looking at the radar and just kind of seeing what it's doing and how things split and where it pushes from and why is it north and south this time instead of east.

0: west or west to east. I'm just fascinated by weather systems and how everything works. It's so cool.
1: There is a lot of science and a lot of schooling involved. It is not easy. And I think the best meteorologists are the ones who are very, very smart, but also very, very personable. And so they can take all that science that's in their brain and they can really just speak to you in an easy way of here's what's going to happen. I think those are the best meteorologists out there.
0: I've talked to Niz about this. I think his first job was in Colorado. And he said that was one of the most challenging environments ever to do weather because, he said it's so unpredictable. And, you know, depending where you are, based upon the mountain region, you could have entirely different days. He said that it was one of the most challenging climates of extreme weather that he could have imagined. And it was a great training ground for him. It's, you know, not like, you know, doing it out in the desert in San Diego, something like that. And he said Milwaukee and Wisconsin certainly has its challenges. The Lake Michigan has a cooling effect. It has a deterring effect sometimes with storms. But sometimes you get those clippers off the lake going the other way and you get that lake effect snow. It's just unbelievable what we work with
1: here. I would guess for meteorologists here, if they have a chance to go and cover a hurricane and then come back, that would be ideal because we have all sorts of weather here, but we don't deal with that. So if you have a chance to go and help a sister station down south with that, we've got just about everything but that here. By the way, can I give a shout out to my favorite ham out there?
0: Please do.
1: K9NCH.
0: All right. Very good.
1: You.
0: Well, it's good to know. 154 on WTMJ. Hey, we got a big 2 o'clock hour coming up, including a conversation with Milwaukee Journal Sentinel Bucks beat writer Jim Ozarski. A very interesting article posted on the Journal Sentinel's website today and in the paper, if you still get that delivered to your home. It tries to identify where things went wrong between the Bucks and Giannis. Was there a single flashpoint, or were there a bunch of smaller incidents that ended up becoming a bigger incident, resulting in Giannis being traded?
1: How the Giannis Antetokounmpo era in Milwaukee came to a bitter end. This is one of those stories in the journal that makes you want to have a cup of coffee, sit on a chair in your home in the morning, and just soak it up, read the whole thing.
0: Yeah, it's fascinating stuff, and it certainly does not paint a pretty picture of the most recently completed season. Coming up on 155 here on WTMJ, Wisconsin's Midday News podcast, built by Siding Unlimited, and our YouTube channel is up and running. Hop into the studio here with us for the final hour of the show, Wisconsin's Midday News on YouTube.
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5: It's 2 o'clock. I'm Greg Matzik. This is Wisconsin's Midday News for Wednesday, June 24th. 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
6: I'm Jessica Tai. Was Bill Gates blackmailed by Jeffrey Epstein?
5: Severe thunderstorm watch is in effect until 10 o'clock tonight for Kenosha County, Racine County, Ozaukee, Sheboygan, Milwaukee, Fond du Lac, Walworth, Dodge, and Waukesha and Jefferson. Pretty much all of southeastern Wisconsin here. Thunderstorm watch in effect until 10 o'clock tonight. Storms ending eventually. Cloudy at a low of 60. Tomorrow's high, 72 degrees. From the WTMJ Breaking Newsroom, a packed public hearing at City Hall as Milwaukee explores creating a publicly owned utility system to replace We Energies. The effort is being led by Alderman Alex Brower.
7: They may suppose and present that their first priority is to deliver electricity. But as with any company that you can trade on Wall Street, the real hidden, or maybe not so hidden, priority of that entity is to deliver profits for shareholders.
5: In previous statements, Brower estimated the cost to acquire the assets would be hundreds of millions of dollars. We Energies has said what they offer customers would not be possible under a public utility. No action taken today. City officials say it's the first of several steps to pursue the change.
6: A police pursuit ends in a crash on Milwaukee's west side. Now one person is in custody. Video on social media shows officers trying to stop a person driving recklessly near 32nd and Lisbon Tuesday afternoon. The driver sped off. The chase ended when that car crashed into another car near 17th and Walnut. Two people were hurt. Police tell us illegal narcotics were recovered, and the 24-year-old driver from the first vehicle was arrested.
5: Greenfield police are alerting residents about ongoing mail theft concerns. A U.S. Postal Service mailbox near 76th and Cold Spring has been targeted multiple times in recent months. If you notice suspicious activity or signs of identity theft, you're asked to contact your local police department.
6: President Trump was encouraged after meeting with Senate Republicans at the U.S. Capitol.
8: We have a really well-unified party, and I said it very strongly. We have the hottest country anywhere in the world. We're the most powerful, we're the smartest, we're the most respected.
6: The meeting comes after the president called off a signing ceremony for a housing bill, saying he wants the Save America Act dealing with election integrity passed first. The voting bill would require ID in order to vote.
5: Bill Gates says convicted sex offender Jeffrey Epstein tried to use his sex life against him in a transcript newly released by the House of Investigation into Epstein. ABC's Aaron Katursky.
9: Gates acknowledged he had three extramarital affairs, and when Epstein learned about two of them from a mutual acquaintance, he said Epstein began working to use information about my infidelities. The committee asked Gates about photos from the Epstein files showing him with women. Gates responded he did not know them. He said Epstein asked me to take a photo with one of his assistants, which I did.
5: Gates confirmed he was never blackmailed by Epstein. Time for news about your money in the WTMJ Annex Wealth Management Market Update. The Dow continues to surge up nearly 250 points at 51,920. NASDAQ remains off about 120 points at 25,467. And the S&P is 15 points in the red at 7350. 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
1: We picked one from Arizona and one from Tennessee. An update on the Milwaukee Bucks next. Sports, traffic, and weather right after this. 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
2: There's an amazing supper club in Wisconsin Dells, Ish Nala. 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

0: Time for a WTMJ sports update from the Gruber Law Office's One Call, that's Hall Sports Desk. The Bucks had two lottery picks on night one of the NBA draft. Arizona guard Braden Burries with the number 10 pick, and Tennessee forward Nate Ament with pick number 13. Bucks GM John Horst.
1: We felt like if we could get two picks in that range, that would be massive value and a massive opportunity for us. It has to fall in the way to get the guys that we wanted. We've got a big guard and we've got a big wing, and I think those are important things as you continue to build toward the things that we want to build.
0: Round two of the draft takes place tonight. The Bucks don't currently own a pick. It is possible they could swing a trade, however. Meanwhile, the Brewers go for a three-game sweep of the Reds tonight in Cincinnati. Coverage gets underway at 5:35. Right-handed pitcher Abner Uribe will serve his one-game suspension tonight. Milwaukee enters the day with a record of 48-29.
2: Checking out the roads with your WTMJ Time Saver traffic. No crashes anymore. All of our crashes have cleared. That's great news. We do have a few disabled vehicles downing the system, as well as delays in our construction zones. What I am noticing that is newer today or something different, the rain. It is coming down heavily in certain spots. In fact, as I look at, let's see here, I just pulled up the camera on the exit to Elm Road from 4194 North. There is a lot of tire spray coming up from the wet roads, and the rain is coming down, so just take it easy out there.
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4: From TMJ4, I'm meteorologist Lauren Larson with your five-day storm team forecast. A level 2 slight risk for severe weather is in effect throughout the rest of your Wednesday. Watch for some storm redevelopment here this afternoon and evening. The risk for severe weather should end by 11 o'clock tonight. We may still see a few scattered showers on Thursday as our temperatures again are only in the low 70s. Now into Friday and Saturday, things are dry and heating up as the humidity increases as well. Temperatures make it to the mid-70s and upper 70s respectively, with heat and humidity into the 90s early next week. Latest weather updates are always available at TMJ4.com. I'm Storm Team 4 meteorologist Lauren Larson.
0: Yeah, update to that now is a severe thunderstorm watch in effect for all of southeastern Wisconsin until 10 o'clock tonight. You've got pretty much everybody included in this. Looking through it, yes, everybody is included in this, including Sheboygan County, Fond du Lac County, all of southeastern Wisconsin. Severe thunderstorm watch in effect until 10 o'clock this evening.
5: Live from the Annex Wealth Management Studios in downtown Milwaukee, it's Wisconsin's Midday News, making stories come to life. Now, here are your hosts, Greg Matzik and Jessica Tai.
0: Yeah, that email coming through from the National Weather Service just a few minutes ago. Lauren did a recorded forecast sometime in between joining us and when this watch was issued by the National Weather Service. So that's an update to what Lauren had to say. So rain expected here, at times heavy throughout the rest of the day. Eventually, it'll start to clear up, maybe around 7 o'clock tonight. You can see a little lull and then perhaps another wave of storms and showers pushing through. So stay alert here. Severe thunderstorm watch until 10 o'clock tonight.
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2: Number one, former Buck star Giannis Antetokounmpo wasting no time getting to know his new teammates better. While the deal will not be finalized until July 6, Giannis was spotted in Las Vegas last

0: night with Miami Heat star Bam Adebayo. The two were at the WNBA game between the Las Vegas Aces and the New York Liberty. Adebayo's significant other plays for the Aces, so now you're connecting the dots, right? Well, Giannis had a seat right there on the floor. He was at the game with his wife and his kids. In fact, one of the boys, I saw at one point as the camera was zooming in on them, the boys were like, hey, we're on the camera. And they look up, and then one of them sticking their tongue out. You know, typical boys having fun at the game. And when the camera crew showed Giannis on the Jumbotron, this is what it said. You know, you go to Bucks games, they like to have fun with this kind of stuff. And this really was not about having fun. This was real life, but it stings for us. It said on the bottom at the title, two-time NBA MVP and newest member of the Miami Heat.
1: Not yet. Not until July 6th.
0: And it looked like Giannis was having fun. He's smiling. And here's the thing, it stings for us, but we all want to see him succeed here in Milwaukee. I mean, he's such a lovable guy, but it's still so hard. This was Giannis's first public appearance since the news broke of the blockbuster trade.
1: Number two, the Wisconsin DNR and police in Waukesha County actively investigating a drowning in Okauchee Lake.
2: Callers advising that the individual fell off a boat in the big lake just outside of Ice House Bay.
3: There's a warden en route from Milwaukee County with an underwater drone.
1: Yeah, underwater drone being used in the recovery effort. Lac La Belle Police Department and the Western Lakes Fire District were dispatched on June 19th, about 10:40 in the evening, to Okauchee Lake for a boarder who had fallen off overboard. He was reported missing. Search and rescue teams discovered the body of 18-year-old Aiden Radicevich about 12 hours later in 90 feet of water. A lot of questions here. The investigation remains open, and investigators are working to answer what the group was doing on the boat late at night to begin with. Number two, what led Radicevich to fall overboard and into the water? And what actions did those on the boat do to try and help him? At this time, no citations have been issued. It's 2:11, call it 2:12 here on WTMJ. Very interesting article in the Milwaukee Journal Sentinel today, authored by longtime Bucks beat writer Jim Ozarski, detailing how the Giannis era came to a, what he calls, bitter end in Milwaukee. Jim joins us after this.
4: 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One thing's for sure, big moments are bound to happen. 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
1: 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One point of contact, clean. They bring the process to you. 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
4: Severe thunderstorm watch in effect for all of southeastern Wisconsin. Sheboygan, Fond du Lac also included here till 10 o'clock tonight. You got some activity here on the radar and some storms that are brewing that have a little punch to them, and that could happen at a couple of different waves tonight. So severe thunderstorm watch in effect till 10 o'clock tonight for all of southeastern Wisconsin. Fond du Lac and Sheboygan County also included. It's 64 degrees and cloudy in Milwaukee at 2:15. If you're wondering how Giannis is adjusting to life after Milwaukee, Jessica alluded to it. As the crowd reaction to seeing Giannis and Bam Adebayo walk out of the tunnel at a WNBA game last night in Las Vegas. Bam Adebayo's girlfriend plays for the Las Vegas team.
5: Yes.
4: And Giannis was supporting his new teammate in Bam Adebayo in Las Vegas, watching Angel Wilson and the Aces play.
5: And this was his first public appearance since the blockbuster trade was revealed, and he looked energized, and he looked happy.
4: But how did we get to this point? Very interesting article in the Milwaukee Journal Sentinel today, authored by longtime Bucks beat writer and my friend Jim Ozarski. It details how the Giannis end came to what he calls a bitter end in Milwaukee. Jim joins us here on the line. Jim, thanks for joining us. Great work on all this. I know it feels like a year-long, maybe multi-year-long saga, but a lot of careful reporting in your story today. Thanks for joining us. Jim, I'm wondering for you, was there a single flashpoint? Is there an area or an aspect or a single event you can point to that signaled things might be a little rocky between Giannis and the Bucks and ownership?
6: Yeah, it's interesting, Greg. I think we all sort of look for those singular moments, but I think the heart of this is that there wasn't one. It was all these little things. I had one team source say it was sort of like akin to paper cuts, right? Like just, oh, there's this little one. Oh, and then there's another one, and then another one happens, and then you remember the first one that happened and the pain associated with that. And so, yeah, this it's a 3-year really descent from the end of the Mike Budenholzer era and the 58-win team in 2023 to today. And it unfortunately just one of those things where I'm the beat, like I'm in it, but I'm not living it. And so I guess I was able to see things like, oh, this might be going in a certain direction. Kind of start to take notes and pay attention to it and talk to people in real time, where I think when you're in it, you maybe don't see where it might go, or maybe if you think it's going in a certain way, you try to do things to maybe prevent it. And I think, some of those things were done and it just didn't work out for whatever reason. So yeah, Greg and Jeffrey, I don't know there was one thing. It was just this steady build of the wrong things over 3 seasons.
5: Jim, this is one of those articles that I printed it up, and it takes a long time to get through it. It's a long one. It's a good one. This is one of those journal articles that you want to have your coffee as you're sipping your coffee right now. You want to sit in the living room in the morning with your coffee and take all of this in, and I would suggest that Bucks fans do it. As I was paging through this, I would see moments on a timeline, so to speak, where I would say, yep, I remember that. I went to all of the home games last season. No, 2 seasons ago. This past season, I went to a handful, not nearly as many.

0: overall breakdown in communication from ownership to John Horst to Giannis. And that and cap is every year in the last 3 years. I don't think anyone really said what they wanted, what they didn't want, what they liked or didn't like. And this goes back to the firing of Mike Budenholzer, the hiring of Adrian Griffin, the Doc Rivers tenure in general, even like the trades of Chris and Drew. I think, or thinking through or talking through the actual ramifications of Damian Lillard being on the team. So one is just broadly the communication. Specifically, look, I think Doc Rivers was hired. He was hired to win a championship, to maximize Giannis, Dame, and Chris. And it never happened. He admitted as much finally in March when it was clear his time was over. But I don't know if he should have lasted till March. Clearly, ownership has no problem paying multiple head coaches. Like, that's, they're doing it now. They did it then. I think Doc made sense at the time, and you held up that the packet, the short story there. Adrian Griffin was a bad hire, and it wasn't working. It needed to change. Doc was probably right in that moment, but afterward, that I'd say him outlasting the championship core, Dame, and walking out with Giannis was probably not the best thing. And then I would say, you know, the third thing would be, wow, look, Giannis has had a role in this, you know, from the beginning. And I think if he would have been more direct.
1: Direct with who?
0: With everyone. I would say with John Horst. Like, I don't think you need – and the reason I say that is our Lori Nickel, who's known Giannis and covered this for – she wrote this at the end of the year. This does go back to communication, but the Giannis-John relationship clearly worsened since 2020 when he specifically mentioned his relationship with John in signing the extension. And whatever the reasons are for that, it's a GM and a player. I don't know if there's a fault there, but I do think if Giannis might have been a little more forthwith with what he wanted, what he expected, what he didn't want. Look, maybe he would have been traded 2 years ago. I don't know, but maybe it would have been different, right? Maybe other steps would have been taken in the whole concept of or the construct of this team. So I would say overall communication, the Doc Rivers being here as long as he was, and then, yeah, Giannis maybe taking a more direct ownership of his feelings and what he wanted. I think those three things stand out.
2: It's a steady decline, right? I mean, you look at this roster, and nobody's on it from the championship roster in 2021. Giannis outstood them all with Bobby Portis, and slowly but surely these pieces were gone. The coaching situation, you mentioned it, Jim. Doc Rivers may have felt like the right guy at that time if you were going to do the move and get rid of Adrian Griffin. And then in his introductory press conference, he says this.
3: Listen, I've never done this. I wouldn't wish this on anyone. I can tell you that.
2: How to lose a locker room 101, right? On your first day on the job, your introductory press conference, and that's what you're coming out with? To me, that spoke to an issue, like right from the start, and a sign that this culture was starting to erode. Are you suggesting it maybe started before that? Because that was a clear example to me that, oh boy, this is not the Bud era. This is not the championship season anymore.
0: Yeah. I mean, Jay Crowder told me, you know, back a few months ago, that press conference was where Doc lost him as a veteran. Now, Jay said he didn't tell anyone else that in the locker room at that time. And actually, I was able to confirm that none of his teammates knew that he felt that way. But yeah, that signaled, probably foreshadowed some stuff with Doc. But to your point, yeah, look, Mike Budenholzer's time had come. I don't think anyone would disagree that he had kind of worn out his welcome, if you will, in the locker room. The Griffin hire and then trading Drew for Dame, this is not a Dame issue per se, but it is a leadership issue in that I think Griffin said he wanted to build on Mike Budenholzer culture, but his insecurities, his way actually chipped away at that structure and that foundation Bud Creed.

0: created, that culture Bud created. I mean, basically, guys, pardon me, they staged a coup like days into the season, you know, and just decided we're going to run the team as players. And so it totally went off the rails. You know, the Dame, and again, this is not a Dame indictment. It's more of they didn't have the right leadership involved there to make sure that all of that worked. Like, I think all of us would agree that adding Damian Lillard with Giannis was a good basketball decision, but I don't know how well thought out or well planned it was in terms of how is this going to work on the court? How do we make these two guys kind of speed up the clock on their relationship, right? And Adrian wasn't the right guy for that, and then clearly Doc wasn't the right guy either. So yeah, Greg, it did start to chip away a little bit with the firing of Bud, and then, you know, it just happened faster and faster as the years went on.
1: Jim, one part of your article, and it's actually towards the start here, that made me go, oh, when you talk about locker rooms, this was Giannis in a visiting locker room, the Phoenix Suns, and it has to do with the comment by Bucks co-owner Wes Edens, which was a day earlier, saying the franchise legend will either sign a contract extension or be traded. And Giannis felt it cornered him. You've got a quote in your article here from Giannis that says, "Let's see if they have the balls to trade me." And then he quietly looked down. "They're going to trade me," he added far more quietly. 3 months later, the Bucks did exactly that. That's one of those quotes where I think people are going to read it and they're going to go, oh, just like I did. And then also, why didn't we know this before? How do you, as a journalist, decide, I heard that, kind of want to let people know that, but I'm not going to let them know that now. But then now he's traded and it's in the article.
0: So it's one of those things where he said it, obviously, he felt it. And there was still, even in March, even though he and his group had signaled their discontentment, clearly ownership at that point puts it out in the world, trade or extend, which now means he is open bidding, right, for this offseason. It wasn't a foregone conclusion yet. It feels like it, but it wasn't. Could things have still been saved then? I mean, look, I'll be honest. If anyone had sort of taken the reins of this, and look, Wes Edens is the co-owner. Jimmy Haslam in May reiterated that exact sentiment, trade or extend. If ownership would have said, he's unhappy, we're unhappy, but we're going to win. Our best chance to win is with him. We'll figure it out. And made more moves to like to hire Taylor Jenkins. That's a big move. And if they would have done some other things or signaled doing other things, is Giannis still traded? I don't know. So yeah, at that time in March, it was hot. Like they had just benched him, but decided to keep him out. His emotions were high. That statement clearly bothered him. And later, you know, he told our Laurie Nickel, like, that was a slap in his face. It did bother him. But in the moment, that was me sort of, okay, it's worth noting, he said it in an open locker room setting. We'll see where this goes. Because in the past, and he told me in February, I ask for a trade every offseason. I always, like, he's a human. He goes through these emotions, and I wanted to allow everyone involved the time to work through that and see if we actually ended up here, because there was a path to you and I, us having a conversation about the Bucks making some other trades that signaled, you know, another run with Giannis.
2: Check out the article in the Milwaukee Journal Sentinel. It's going to take you a little time to get through, but you will enjoy the read here. How the Giannis Era Came to a Bitter End in Milwaukee, authored by Jim Ozarski of the Milwaukee Journal Sentinel. Jim, we could probably keep you for another hour here to talk through all this stuff. There's so many good things, including Pat Connaughton's quote saying, "I hope we know what we're doing. I just hope we don't become a case study of what not to do." Players were feeling this too, beyond Giannis, that's for sure.
1: Yeah, and Jim, we've gone past our time, but I'm curious about that quote that Greg just read from Pat Connaughton. Do you think that the Bucks became a case study of what not to do here?

0: I think in the sense of this communication issue and maybe not proactively thinking through or gaming out how things are going to go or play. Look, again, the changing coaches, big decisions, changing core players, big decisions. I think you just have to, how did you trade this guy, right? You don't trade perennial MVP candidates in their prime. It's relatively unprecedented in the modern era. It just doesn't happen. So it is a case study in a way. For as good as they were, the case study of being a great build, an organic build from 15 to 25, this is like, oh man, now this is how it falls apart in a way. And so, yeah, I think going forward, it'll be like, okay, communication. it may be hard. It may be uncomfortable, but it has to be had in a lot of ways to maybe prevent something like this from happening down the lines elsewhere or here again.
1: Well, Jim, very interesting read. We know it's a very busy time for you too with the NBA draft continuing tonight. We appreciate your time and joining us today. Thank you.
2: Thanks, Jim.
0: No, thank you for having me.
1: You bet. A little late for news here. We've got it coming up in just a minute.
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6: I'm Greg Mancik. This is Wisconsin's Midday News for Wednesday, June 24th. Your top story, arrested after a police chase and crash in Shorewood.
7: I'm Jessica Tai. How much that July 4th cookout will cost you this year?
6: Severe thunderstorm watch in effect until 10 o'clock tonight for all of southeastern Wisconsin, Sheboygan, Fond du Lac, everywhere south of there. Storms ending eventually, low of 60, tomorrow's high 72, sunny on Friday, and a high of 75. 64 degrees and cloudy in Milwaukee at 2:36. From the WTMJ Breaking Newsroom, two people in custody after a police chase ended with a crash in Shorewood. Police say a driver sped off during a traffic stop about 1:30 this morning. The vehicle later crashed and several individuals ran from the scene. Two others stayed behind and were arrested. Officers recovered a gun and suspected marijuana from the vehicle. One officer was hurt and taken to the hospital but has since been released.
7: The man who died in a triple shooting in Milwaukee's Lower East Side has now been identified. It was 27-year-old Marquez Banyard of Milwaukee who was shot in the head while sitting in his car near Van Buren and Pleasant. The medical examiner confirms Banyard died in the hospital around 4 a.m. yesterday. Two other victims, both 27 years old, were also shot, and they are recovering. Police are still searching for suspects.
6: The president of the Islamic Society of Milwaukee is scheduled to appear in immigration court just days after being released from federal custody.
8: A federal judge ordered Salah Sarsour's release last week after he spent nearly 80 days in a detention facility, citing concerns about his health and noting he had raised a substantial First Amendment retaliation claim. Federal officials argue Sarsour failed to disclose past convictions from an Israeli military court and accuse him of fraud on immigration documents. Sarsour denies the allegations and says he was targeted because of his support for Palestine. Today's hearing is the latest step in his ongoing deportation case. Neil Doyle, WTMJ News.
7: As the nation prepares to mark its 250th anniversary, a new Marquette University Law School poll suggests many Americans aren't paying close attention. Just 26% say they've heard of the upcoming milestone. That surprised me a little bit. I guess I want to have more faith that people are paying attention to what's going on. Only 26% say they've actually heard of it.
6: Yeah, that's low to me.
7: I mean, are you paying a lot of attention to it? I think that's a different thing. So there were sharp partisan differences in interests surrounding the anniversary. The survey also found about two-thirds of Americans are proud of our country right now, and three-quarters believe the U.S. is better than most other nations.
6: Now, if you're planning a 4th of July barbecue, expect to spend a little more at the store.
9: A new Wisconsin Farm Bureau survey found the average cost to feed 10 people at a summer barbecue is now $75.50. That's the highest total since the survey began in 2013. Ground beef saw one of the largest increases, with prices up more than 23% from a year ago. Strawberries and vanilla ice cream also saw a significant price hike. Farm Bureau officials say inflation, supply issues, and higher costs on the farm continue to push food prices higher. Nizer Spencer, WTMJ News.
7: Spend a little more at the store. That's not the slogan you want.
6: Yeah. Wherever you like to shop, you don't want to see
7: or
6: that.
7: Or the jingle. It does rhyme, though. It'd be a catchy jingle.
6: I do like how it sounds. I just don't like how it operates.
7: Yeah, thumbs down to that marketing.
6: Sports, traffic, and weather are next. Outdoor Living Unlimited, WTMJ News time is 2:38.
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1: Time for a WTMJ sports update from the Gruber Law Office's One Call, That's All Sports desk. Well, the Bucks don't currently own a pick on night two of the NBA draft. That could change, however, according to general manager John Horst.
2: I think we've got big decisions going forward in terms of what free agency looks like, and tonight will be interesting to see how we play all that out, but it's got a lot of work ahead of us, but it's a good start.
1: With their first lottery picks in a decade, the Bucks select Arizona guard Braden Burries with the number 10 pick and Tennessee forward Nate Ament with pick number 13. Brewers go for a three-game sweep of the Reds tonight. Starting pitchers Brandon Woodruff and Brandon Sproat combined for 0 runs allowed and 20 strikeouts across games 1 and 2 of the series.
3: Dominant. It was great. Best outing of the year. Best stuff of the year. His focus was great. The one time a guy got on base, he kept his focus.
1: Coverage of tonight's game begins at 5:35 on WTMJ. Right-handed pitcher Abner Uribe will serve his one-game suspension tonight. And in soccer, the United States resumes World Cup play Thursday night against Turkey. Now, the U.S. has already advanced to the knockout round of 32, and Turkey is not able to advance to the knockout round of 32, so it's kind of a glorified exhibition on the World Cup stage as the teams play in pool play.
4: 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We're looking pretty good right now. No crashes to report. Love that. I do see delays are a little heavier than usual. 94 eastbound and westbound around the ballpark, inner construction. Nothing new there, but just a heads up. We do have a handful of disabled vehicles downing the system, but as I take a peek, they're not causing problems.
5: From TMJ4, I'm meteorologist Lauren Larson with your five-day storm team forecast. A level 2 slight risk for severe weather is in effect throughout the rest of your Wednesday. Watch for some storm redevelopment here this afternoon and evening. The risk for severe weather should end by 11 o'clock tonight. We may still see a few scattered showers on Thursday as our temperatures again are only in the low 70s. Now into Friday and Saturday, things are dry and heating up as the humidity increases as well. Temperatures make it to the mid-70s and upper 70s respectively, with heat and humidity into the 90s early next week. Latest weather updates are always available at TMJ4.com. I'm Storm Team 4 meteorologist Lauren Larson.
1: Now the latest update here is a severe thunderstorm watched in effect for all of southeastern Wisconsin until 10 o'clock tonight.
4: This week, Milwaukee is coming to terms with the end of the Giannis Antetokounmpo era. After more than a decade in a Bucks uniform, the face of the franchise is headed to Miami. While fans will, of course, remember the highlights and the championship run, Giannis's impact on Milwaukee extended well beyond basketball. One example is Avli, the Greek restaurant in Milwaukee's Burrs Hill neighborhood. Giannis became a partner about 3 years ago.
6: So they reached out to me. They said that they want to open like a restaurant here in Milwaukee because I'm Greek. And I was like, oh, lovely. You know, I'll be able to, after games, like come eat here, enjoy Mediterranean cuisine, and have a little bit of privacy.
4: The partnership was also an effort to bring more of his Greek heritage and culture to our city. The CEO of Avli Foods, Louis Alassakis, joins us live. Great to have you, Louis.
7: Hi, thank you. Thanks for also pronouncing that Greek name so well.
4: Well, I'm glad I nailed it because I was a little nervous. I'm not going to lie.
7: Well, you got on the Kumbo, you know, Alexakis isn't that hard in comparison.
4: Well, is it fair to say Giannis wasn't just a customer or investor, but someone who wanted to really share a piece of his culture with Milwaukee?
7: Oh, for sure. I mean, that goes by not just the reason that we were there. You know, Giannis was our customer before we opened in Milwaukee. He loves Greek food and he loves Greek culture. He's the greatest Greek, you know, out there promoting Greece and just those really nice principles of his Greek heritage. So it was an easy thing for us when we knew that he would love to have a Greek restaurant up there. You know, his agent, Alex Tsiratsis, is also a partner. And Alex was a customer of ours for years at our Lincoln Park location. And the next thing we know, Giannis comes into the restaurant and says he's there to eat good Greek food. And, you know, we were so happy to serve him in Chicago and then to cater a Christmas party up in Milwaukee. And the next thing you know, we're planning a restaurant. And, you know, Giannis and his team wanted to be involved.
1: So does Avli exist in Milwaukee if it weren't for Giannis and his brothers and agent?
7: Oh, sure.

0: I mean, Milwaukee's a real good venue for us to look at because it's not that far from Chicago. And frankly, other than the fact that our football teams may be different, you know, we're very similar people. We believe that people really like what we offer, which is traditional, really solid, good food, something that's approachable, very welcoming. And we would have been in Milwaukee either way. And, you know, as we continue to also look to maybe go beyond Chicago too.
1: Well, I am curious about that. Giannis is gone. I assume the restaurant remains here in Milwaukee despite Giannis being gone, correct?
0: Oh, for sure, for sure. And I assume that things like his charitable foundation will continue there, which we've also been able to support. You know, his basketball career might be moving, but I certainly think that he's left a lifelong impression on Milwaukee. And, you know, we're happy to be part of that.
1: I want to get that Milwaukee question out of the way because I just assume so, but I know some people are asking that. So Giannis is gone. The restaurant remains here in Milwaukee. But when you talk about thinking about expanding, any chance now you might expand into, say, South Beach or Miami? Might that be a key market
0: well,
1: for you?
0: Well, if that's the case, I hope he goes and plays in 10 other markets because we'd love to expand into them. You know, I won't say no to anything. Our thing is obviously just to find the right fit. Milwaukee was a perfect fit for us. If there's a perfect fit in Miami or in some other city or with one of the other Antetokounmpo brothers, we'd be more than happy to be there. We want to offer, you know, really great hospitality wherever we can. And being part of or having the Antetokounmpos part of that made it easier for us for sure.
2: Hey, Louis, how involved were Giannis and his brothers in the development and day-to-day feel of the restaurant? Menu, vibe, all that kind of stuff.
0: Well, look, some of the vibe for sure, and frankly, again, his managers are also partners in the venue. The main thing that I felt that Giannis wanted to make sure was that he could get authentic food that he grew up with, and he could have that in a sense. There's a certain comfort level that you have when you know that you can just go get something that's familiar and consistent. So certainly some of the menu items were things we made sure we had because those were foods we knew that he enjoyed, especially from his earlier visits to our locations in Chicago.
1: Something that you do over at Ovalie is you put your company's principles on the wall. And I was listening to you in a former interview from a few years ago down in Chicago, and you talked about those principles, about putting soul into what you do, hospitality,
0: for sure,
1: and joy. And as soon as you said joy, I thought that just aligns with Giannis. It reminded me of Giannis, that principle. What did you learn about Giannis throughout this partnership and partnering him with him at the restaurant?
0: Do you know, frankly, he is so authentic. Who you see is really who he is. I've also really been endeared with his interviews. He's honest. He's a hardworking family man who really commits 100% to whatever he does. I certainly believe that the people in Milwaukee have seen that in his career there. We certainly saw it both as a customer and when we saw him outside, when we would see him at the family foundation. You know, his family started the foundation named after his father, the Charles Antetokounmpo Family Foundation. You know, he was out there with his wife, you know, getting diapers for families that maybe had difficulty to be able to afford them and fed people. And we were proud to be part of that. Those principles are principles he was, you know, obviously he got from his family, but they certainly are traditional principles in Greek. You know, those phrases, a philanthropist or philanthropy is a Greek word. It's, you know, we truly believe culturally that we want to put our soul into what we do, that we want people to feel joy. You know, think of the old Zorba the Greek movies. You know, people would have this spontaneous feeling of joy. If you watch Giannis in his interviews or when he's off season, he's a person who loves life and loves people. He's a great guy.
2: I'm looking at the menu here. I just want to make sure, Louis, the Greek freak is not leaving the menu, right? I mean, this is like the top main. And I know it's not in other markets, right? You don't have this in Illinois. The Greek freak is not at the Illinois Ovalie.
0: The reality is we named the dish very much for him. We certainly have similar dishes in our other units, but no, that's not leaving. And I believe, again, I don't think that Giannis's soul is going to leave Milwaukee. I'm sure that he's going to be a great addition to Miami. But, I mean, I can think of other very well-to-do athletes and professionals who haven't forgotten where they were before. And I

0: And I feel that that's going to be the case with Giannis and his family. So I think that actually, you know, he's going to leave a beautiful imprint on the city. He already has. And whether he's there playing or whether he's there, you know, just supporting some charities, I think that we'll all be able to recognize that in him.
1: You have fabulous food over there at Avli in Milwaukee. Our team, for the most part here, a bunch of foodies. So we have been there, and we would be there whether Giannis was involved or not, solely because of the
0: Thank
1: food.
0: you.
1: But having said that, how many people do you think have walked into Avli solely because they heard that Giannis was involved? And how much do you appreciate that ability to connect those people to Greek food, maybe people who might not have tried it without that?
0: Oh, for sure. Well, very, very much. His encouragement of Greek culture and talking about it, and both he and his brother, Thanasi, I remember being interviewed in a podcast and he talked about his five favorite Greek dishes. Of course, they're all at Avli. You know, I think that people do get exposed to things like that. They listen to someone really enjoy something, they say, you know, I should go try that. So I think that, of course, he had an impact, and people who maybe weren't willing to try it certainly did. And for that, we're obviously grateful, for sure.
1: That is awesome. Well, thank you so much. We love learning a little bit more about the partnership. We're sad to see him go, and we know that certainly Giannis's impact went well beyond basketball, and this is just one of many reasons why. Thank you so much, Louis, for joining us. We appreciate it.
0: It's a pleasure. Thanks, everyone. Really appreciate it.
2: Sounds delicious, by the way.
3: I know. It's making me hungry at lunchtime. And all the especially at the beginning when they have this one with all the different dips and then the spiciness. And, ooh, yeah, you just take the bread in.
2: Might pick some up on the way home here. It's 2:52. We'll wrap up the program with some final thoughts after this.
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0: Hey, before we get out of here, just a quick reminder, there is a thunderstorm watch here. Severe thunderstorm watch for all of southeastern Wisconsin. Fond du Lac, Sheboygan counties included here till 10 o'clock tonight. So because of that, the radar seems to be picking up a little steam here with the severity of these storms. Now a level 2 out of 5 risk. It started this morning in the 1 range, so it started to pick up a little bit.
7: And the Milwaukee Night Market canceled tonight because of the weather. So just in case you were getting ready to go out there tonight.
0: Yep, looks like they'll make that up sometime in October. It's 2:56. Wisconsin's Afternoon News is next.
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6: I'm Telly Hughes, in for Julia Fellow, blocking requiring an ID to vote.
7: I'm Debbie Lozaga, starting off with some delays on 41 southbound, pretty much from Good Hope Road all the way down past Capitol Drive. Northbound, so far, so good. We're looking good. On westbound 94, we are tightening up a bit through the stadium interchange from about 35th Street to Mitchell Boulevard. On the eastbound side, we have delays coming out of the stadium interchange past 35th. And a broken down vehicle on southbound 4394, just past Beecher. It is off on the right shoulder, not really in traffic, but something you want to keep an eye out for. It is tightening up just a bit through there. I'm Debbie Lozaga with your WTMJ Time Saver Traffic.
5: All right, a severe thunderstorm watch is in effect until 10 o'clock for southeast Wisconsin. More rain is headed our direction, a low of 60 tonight. Tomorrow, partly sunny, a high of 72. From the WTMJ Breaking News Center, Milwaukee leaders debate whether the city should explore creating a publicly owned utility system to replace We Energies. Alderman Alex Brower and Bob Bowman are leading the charge, citing rising costs for customers. No action was taken during the Public Transportation Utilities and Waterways Review Board meeting today, but Alderman Bowman says this is the first step.
8: Creating perhaps a task force to review the potential of a feasibility study, to review the details, the facts, the costs, the details of a transaction of this sort. This is an enormously complicated process.
5: We Energies has said what they offer customers would not be possible under a public utility. Opponents are questioning the cost and feasibility of such a move.
6: One person is in custody after a police chase leads to a crash on Milwaukee's west side. Video on social media shows officers trying to stop a vehicle driving recklessly near 32nd in Lisbon Tuesday afternoon. The driver sped away. The chase ended when the fleeing vehicle crashed into another car near 17th and Walnut. Two people were hurt. Police say illegal narcotics were recovered and the 24-year-old driver of the fleeing vehicle was arrested.
5: As the president increases pressure on Congress to save the Save America Act, a federal judge permanently blocked an executive order he signed last year that would require proof of citizenship to register to vote.
9: The ruling is the latest setback in the Trump administration's attempt to increase federal oversight of elections. Judge Denise Casper wrote that the Constitution, quote, does not grant the president any specific powers over elections, and made permanent an order from last year that blocked enforcement of Trump's executive order, which required proof of citizenship to register to vote, and demanded that mail-in ballots be received by Election Day. Separate from today's ruling, Trump earlier this year signed a second executive order on voting to create a national list of verified voters. That policy is still being challenged in court. Peter Haralambos, ABC News.
6: Health officials are investigating a possible measles exposure at the nation's busiest airport, Chicago's O'Hare International. News Nation's James Sears.
10: The traveler likely caught measles outside the U.S., then went through O'Hare's Terminal 5 on June 17th between 5:50 and 9:30 that morning. The Chicago and Illinois Departments of Health are working with the CDC to identify people who may have been exposed. Anyone who's concerned is advised to check their vaccination status. If you develop symptoms, call your doctor before going to their office.
6: More than 2,000 cases of measles have been reported across the country this year.
5: Coming up, insight into the Bucks' latest draft picks.
6: Outdoor Living Unlimited WT.

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0: fairways, velvet smooth greens, magnificent vistas from high above our championship golf course. Morningstar was created with the serious golfer in mind, and it continues to be the public course by which all other area public courses are measured. Book your tee time today and reserve a spot on our membership wait list. 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Hey, you've played the rest. Now play the best.
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2: All right, thanks for hanging out with us on this Wednesday. All right, let's get to it.
1: This is the three. At 3 on Wisconsin's Afternoon News.
2: All right, number one, Telly. Record heat in France is wilting everything. The hottest day ever literally recorded in France yesterday. Hottest day ever when you take the combined temperature of all the different 30 biggest cities in France, and it's impacting things big time. The Eiffel Tower shutting down early. The Louvre Museum shutting down early. The Acropolis in Athens, which is outside, closed at midday to tourists. Tower Bridge in London closed for 48 hours. At Buckingham Palace, the ceremonial changing of the guard has been canceled as well. And they say it's going to continue to get hot this week. 40 fatalities in France from drowning as people seek relief in rivers because it's so hot. It's just crazy hot in Europe right now.
3: Wow. John, while all the attention has centered around the greatest Milwaukee Buck in franchise history departing in Giannis Antetokounmpo, the blockbuster trade with Miami also included fan favorite Bobby Portis, signed in November 2020 to a modest two-year deal for $7.5 million. Portis ended up being one of the greatest signings in Bucks history. Portis, the self-proclaimed underdog, ended up signing three more contracts with the Bucks and developed a deep connection with the city. He became the pitch man for Milwaukee Tourism and joined the board of Feeding America Eastern Wisconsin. He even moved his family to the city. Affectionately known as the unofficial mayor, Portis would often get serenaded with Bobby.
2: That's right.
3: Chants whenever he made a hustle or a good play. Yes, the Bucks are losing the generational talent in Giannis, but Bucks fans are also going to miss arguably one of the franchise's all-time fan favorites in Portis.
2: Great perspective, Telly. All right, the third thing is also about basketball. It's about the Knicks, specifically about one Knicks fan. Text the word watch if you want to see this crazy bit of video we're going to show to you. Watch to 855-616-1620. Angie Baez is 40 years old, and she's a Knicks fan. She was so excited about the Knicks winning it all that she did what most fans do. She stole a 4-foot-tall painted garbage can off the sidewalk. So the video shows Baez emptying a public trash can that's painted orange and blue, dumping the trash all over the sidewalk in Manhattan, which means it just looked like any other New York sidewalk. She dumped the trash all over the place, and then she picked up the trash can, carried it onto a subway, was riding around posing with it on the subway. Well, eventually people saw the video that she posted. Eventually her employer saw the video, and she worked for J.P. Morgan Chase and had a really good job. Guess what? They said, you don't have that job anymore. So she got fired from that job, saying that she did not make the best decision. And I guess that's one way to put it.
3: I was going to say, how long did it take them to make that statement?
2: I think 1 second after they saw the video. Text the word watch to 855-616-1620. You can see Angie Baez with her Knicks garbage can dumping it out, walking around with it. She could face a Class A misdemeanor.
4: At least she didn't tip over a car or something.
2: Yeah, that's true.
4: A window.
3: Well, we never saw that in 2021 with any Bucks fans. And maybe New York has run out of orange and blue paint because this trash can couldn't have cost more than $10.
2: The Knicks ought to take this as a hint and sell these things on their website.
3: Specifically that one.
2: Yeah, that one right there. Angie Baez might put it up for sale. She's going to need the cash. It's 313 at WTMJ. 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
0: Traffic and weather begins with Debbie Lozaga. Good afternoon, Deb.
2: Good afternoon, John. Southbound on 43, tightening up a bit now from North Avenue down through the Marquette interchange. Doesn't really get off the high-rise bridge. From that point on, all the way down, you're looking good. Westbound 94, delayed from 35th Street to Hawley Road. Eastbound's backed up, coming out of the stadium interchange to about 35th Street. We've also got some delays southbound 41, as usual, from Appleton Avenue all the way down to about Capitol Drive. I'm Debbie Lozaga with your WTMJ Time Saver Traffic.
0: The WTMJ 5-day forecast, a severe thunderstorm watch in effect until 10 o'clock tonight for all of southeast Wisconsin. Scattered storms early tonight, a low of 61. Tomorrow, cloudy, breezy, a high of 72. Friday, cloudy, a high of 77. Saturday, sunny, a high of 80. And on Sunday, warm and humid, a high of 88 degrees.
3: Moore gets the ball taken away by Beasley. Feeds it ahead. Giannis, here comes the exclamation. Flushes it through. How about a clean 64 for the Greek Freak? The freakish flyer takes off again.
0: Giannis, I guess all we have now are the memories. Giannis is on his way to Miami, but his legacy here is indeed a really great one. Joanne Anton is currently the president and CEO of Herb Cole Philanthropies. They do so much good work there. She's been called Giannis's American mom, Giannis's surrogate mom. Joanne is with us this afternoon. Joanne, thank you so much for being here with us.
4: It's great to be with you, John. Thank you.
0: So he came here in 2013, he was a lonely teenager. He was a skinny kid who didn't really speak much English. You did speak Greek. Tell us how you came to know Giannis.
4: It was serendipity. Obviously, I worked for Senator Cole. We were at the Pfister, where we used to hold lots of regular meetings. It was accidental. I mean, he was at the New York. He was in New York at the draft on the 27th of June of 2013. On June 28th, he showed up in Milwaukee for his press conference. Then General Manager John Hammond happened to just be running through the Pfister with him and looked for Senator Cole just to see if he was there, and he was. So he brought him in, and he said, hey, I have someone here I'd like to introduce the senator to. It's our new draft pick. He goes, but don't worry, it'll be really quick because he doesn't speak hardly any English. And really, he didn't. And I was like, oh, really? And he said, yeah, he just speaks Greek. And all I did was I was like, oh, okay, let me say hello because I speak Greek. And so in that moment, we met and, started working together a little bit because at the time I was also transitioning over to the Bucks.
5: Wow, Joanne, that is a great story. What also shows us it was meant to be. And once you got to know Giannis personally, how long did it take for you to realize how much he missed his family and how alone he really was in America?
4: I would say it was probably 10 minutes after he

0: And so it was easy for me to see, like, okay, we got to solve some problems here. We got to get him fed. We got to keep him motivated, get him happy, get him to where he needs to be. But then as time went on, it was clear, not only was he here alone, he was such a family person. I mean, they were a unit. This wasn't just a player. The player was the family, in so many ways. And so, the real work started a few weeks later when it became a matter of getting his family to come here.
1: So you spearheaded that. I mean, you helped secure the visas for his parents and his younger brothers to get here. What was that process like? Not so much from the paperwork point of view, but working with Giannis as he was undoubtedly checking in. How are you doing? How close is my family to getting here? That sort of thing.
0: Well, you all know how driven he has been as a player, right? Like, he shows up, he does the work. Let me tell you, when it came to the visa process, he did the work. He showed up. He asked all the questions. He pushed. He motivated. He made sure we all knew. And it wasn't just me. You know, Quarles and Brady law firm was amazing. Management at the Bucks, all the people that were involved put everything they had into it. It just so happened that I happened to work on immigration for Senator Cole in the Senate. Obviously, Senator Cole had just left Washington, D.C. And so, again, meant to be all the right people and expertise and just motivation to try to help Giannis here and the family in Athens connect. And so it really was a matter of managing sort of the emotions and managing the process and managing just the information flow, as well as all the creative, like, twists and turns that we had to go through to ultimately prevail.
2: Joanne, I recall vividly working that night, is the night that his parents arrived in America. As a matter of fact, the Bucks, I recall, sent a limo and everything down to Chicago to pick them up, and then they arrived right before the game. Do you recall that night and how happy he was to have his family here?
0: Beyond. Normally, I sat with Senator Cole in his section, and Senator Cole booted me. He was like, "No way, the Adetokunbo family is sitting here." And so I was standing in, like, the tunnel after we had all said hello and made sure everybody was comfortable, and they walked out into, you know, the bright lights, right off of an airplane, to watch their son play what was an amazing game, if you guys will all remember. So it was with pleasure to move and have them be there. And it wasn't just for one night. Senator Cole made them, the family, his permanent guests for the rest of the season, which was the only and the right thing to do. And the rest is history.
1: Joanne, you know Giannis like none of the rest of us do. What are you going to miss most about Giannis being a presence here in Milwaukee?
0: You know, the guy has just reached mythic, like, mythological sort of legendary status. I just think what's so beautiful is that he is synonymous with Milwaukee, and Milwaukee is synonymous with Giannis. So even though we're going to miss him and he's going to leave, he's going to take all the goodness of Milwaukee with him wherever he goes. And his life was built here. I mean, he came here as a kid. He is now obviously this incredible player and human and family man with his own family. And, you know, he's just amazing on and off the court. So you're going to miss the whole package.
1: I think you're right about that. Joanne Anton is the president and CEO of Herb Cole Philanthropies. She is Giannis's American mom. Joanne, thanks for sharing the stories with us. We really appreciate it.
0: Thanks, John. Kelly, take care.
1: It is 324 at WTMJ. Makes me sad a little bit hearing from her. Happy for him that he's on his journey, but kind of another indicator that, yeah, he's not here anymore. All right, how about the markets? Here we go. It was a mixed bag. The Dow was up 182 points. That is about 0.3%. The NASDAQ dropped 110. That's down 0.4%. The S&P 500 was down 7 points. That's 0.1% on this Wednesday. 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

0: Left warning in Greenfield.
1: I'm Debbie Lozaga, 894 southbound, just south of Beloit Road. Looks like we've got a crash. It's off on the right shoulder, so watch out for that as the delays start to kick in. Right now, we've got eastbound 94 backing up from Holly Road all the way to 35th, westbound from 27th to Holly Road. Northbound 41, heavy from North Avenue up past Burleigh, with the southbound side hitting the brakes at Good Hope Road all the way to Capitol Drive. I'm Debbie Lozaga with your WTMJ Time Saver Traffic.
2: Tonight, a severe thunderstorm watch remains in effect until 10 o'clock. Tonight, scattered showers. Right now, it is raining pretty good. South and east of Madison, low of 61 tonight. Tomorrow, cloudy breezy, a high of 72. From the WTMJ Breaking News Center, an officer's injured. Two people are in custody after a police chase ended with a crash in Shorewood. Police say a driver sped off during a traffic stop about 1:30 this morning. The vehicle later crashed. Several people ran off. Two others stayed behind and were arrested. Officers recovered a gun and suspected marijuana from the vehicle. The officer that was hurt was treated and released from the hospital.
0: Greenfield police are alerting residents about mail theft concerns. A U.S. Postal Service mailbox near 76th and Cold Spring has been targeted multiple times in recent months. Anyone who deposited mail there over the past week is urged to monitor checks, financial documents, and other sensitive mail. Anyone noticing suspicious activity or signs of identity theft should contact police.
2: Camp Mystic is filing for bankruptcy nearly a year after catastrophic floods killed 25 young girls and two teenage counselors and a director at that summer camp in Texas. News Nation's Marnie Hughes.
3: The camp listing its debt as exceeding $10 million. The bankruptcy comes days after a new investigation into the failed evacuation of the camp during the deadly floods. The findings also say the camp lacked written emergency plans and did not adequately prepare for the storm. The camp also withdrawing its application for a summer 2026 camp license shortly after.
2: Parents of campers and counselors who died in the floods have filed suits against Camp Mystic, alleging negligence and arguing the camp was underprepared for serious flooding.
0: Police in California say the gunman who opened fire inside of the Butte County Library in Chico this week was inspired by the 1999 Columbine High School massacre in Colorado. 18-year-old Bradley Scott Sayer is accused of fatally shooting two people and injuring a child during the incident. Chico Police Chief Bill Aldridge says officers arrived on the scene quickly.
4: Suspect exited the east side of the library where a perimeter had already been established and was taken into custody without incident.
0: Police say two other firearms were found in Sayer's car, which was parked outside the front of the library.
2: There's been talk from the Iranians about charging tolls for vessels that come through the Strait of Hormuz. Secretary of State Marco Rubio says that's not part of the memorandum agreement.
5: I think the whole world will be against any mechanism that charges money to use an international waterway. It's that simple. The president's already said it. That's not going to happen. When we mean open the straits, we mean open the straits free in international waterways.
2: It's also unclear whether international weapons inspectors will be able to monitor and access damaged nuclear sites. President Trump has said Iran is willing to allow inspectors in as part of the memorandum of understanding, but Iran has rejected that.
0: It was serendipity the first time Giannis met the woman he would consider his American mom. Joanne Anton connected with the 18-year-old future superstar by speaking with him in Greek. Now the president and CEO of Herbco Philanthropies tells Wisconsin's Afternoon News the language barrier wasn't the big issue.
6: Not only was he here alone, he was such a family person. I mean, they were a unit. This wasn't just a player. The player was the family in so many ways. And so the real work started a few weeks later when it became a matter of getting his family to come here.
0: Anton believes Giannis has become synonymous with Milwaukee.
2: Time for a WTMJ sports update from the Gruber Law Office's One Call That's All Sports desk. The Bucks don't own a pick on night two of the NBA draft, but that could change, according to general manager John Horst.
7: I think we've got big decisions going forward in terms of what free agency looks like, and tonight will be interesting to see how we play all that out, but it's got a lot of work ahead of us, but it's a good start.
2: With their first lottery picks in a decade, the Bucks select Arizona guard Braden Burris with pick number 10 and Tennessee forward Nate Aiment with pick number 13. The Brewers go for a three-game sweep of the Reds tonight. starting pitchers

0: Brandon Woodruff and Brandon Sproat combined for 0 runs allowed and 20 strikeouts across games 1 and 2. Coverage of tonight's game begins at 5:35 here on WTMJ.
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4: Racing ahead of the pack is Jordan Crawford. And a shot blocked by Giannis. The long arm of the law. The alphabet got him. Giannis down the line and slams it. Whoa, my goodness, look out below.
0: Giannis highlights, we continue to reflect on his legacy. So September of 2022. So less than 4 years ago, I took a group of listeners, WTMJ listeners, to Greece. And one of the things that we did as a surprise to the listeners was we woke them up in the morning and my wife, Michelle, and I said, all right, everybody get on the bus at 9:30. We got on the bus. They knew it was supposed to be a mostly free day in Athens. And we drove for about a half an hour. So where are we going? Where are we going? Went into this little residential neighborhood. We got out and we had decided to take them to Giannis's neighborhood where he grew up and where he learned to play basketball. So if you text the word watch right now, we're going to show you some pictures of that court that I took when we were in Athens. Watch to 855-616-1620. So we pull into this neighborhood, and amongst this subsidized housing, there's a basketball court. Now the court has turned into a shrine, and they painted it very nice. There's a picture of Giannis on the court wearing a Bucks jersey. Wonder if that'll stay the same. And high rises in this poor neighborhood rise up on either side. Right across from the court, there's a small little cafe, and the same owners have owned this cafe for 30 years. Giannis Tazikas and his wife, Kati, own Kivitos Cafe. We went inside and talked to the owners about what it was like to have Giannis frequent the cafe when he was a little boy.
5: Tell us your first memories of Giannis and his brothers.
6: He says that Giannis and his brothers took all the knowledge and kindness from their parents when they were young. It then, doesn't matter if you go to 100 schools, he says, in case you don't get the right education of your mama and your papa, you know, you're never going to get better. Very, very poor, you know, the childhood with the whole family. Many times they didn't have food to eat. The parents were selling sunglasses or fake CDs, I mean, or watches or whatever else, to be able to have a living, with all the parents and all the kids. Many times, all the kids were sleeping without any food.
5: So when Giannis came in here, would he laugh? Was he joyous? Was it sad because it was tough times? What was Giannis like when you experienced with him?
6: They were always smiling and always polite, despite all the problems that they were having. All the kids. And the parents.
5: When was the last time you saw Giannis?
6: 2013.
7: Okay.
6: He says in 2013, when he signed the contract to go to the stage with Milwaukee Bucks, he did a dinner to his family home and all the family came, you know, to have a nice dinner before he left the next day. They were at his place until the morning hours, he says, until 5 or 6, and then he went to the airport because he was flying early. He helped them a lot when they were young, and even giving them food, you know, the kids, you know, people feel sorry for them, and they would give them a sandwich, a Coke, you know, a banana, something. But the whole area did as well, you know, because they were immigrants, they were foreigners, and they used to help them around. So after 3-4 years, he already played in Milwaukee Bucks. He came back here, and he was in that stadium where we were today, and

0: She learned about that, and she went over there to
1: see.
0: Of course, because she was already famous, she went and she was like, "Hey, welcome back." And of course, Yanni said, "What is this?" You know, he just grabbed her, you know, and she's small, you know, he grabbed her up.
2: Has he ever had a group like this come in here?
0: I don't know, maybe. He has και άλλα group, έτσι.
3: Oh, I think so.
0: Μεμονωμένους, έτσι.
4: Μεμονωμένους, λίγους,
0: not a lot, but the first group, he has a few people coming.
4: Το καλύτερο που κάνουμε τώρα για να μαθαίνει ο κόσμος.
0: Βέβαια. He only had individuals, so what, the first group coming over?
5: Yeah.
3: That is Yanis and Kati Tizakas. They own the cafe across from the street where Yanis grew up as a young boy. He would go there sometimes with nothing to eat, and they would give him a sandwich that maybe had been sitting, you know, in the little display case all day, or they would give him a couple of bananas that otherwise they were going to throw out. He says that Yanis still remembers them. He still keeps in touch with them. He still comes back to this neighborhood where he grew up all those years later.
6: Wow.
3: Pretty cool stuff.
6: That is.
3: It is 3:42 at WTMJ. Another very interesting perspective coming up. Dr. Dave Margolis. Dr. Dave is the one you see at the Bucks games. He's always doing the big wave. He's got green hair. He's a pediatric oncologist. He knows Yanis very well. Dr. Dave on Yanis's lasting impact in our community. That's up next on WTMJ.
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9: Southbound 41 is still backing up from Appleton Avenue down to Capitol Drive, a little bit more right past Burleigh. Northbound heavy from Mayfair Road up past Burleigh. Southbound 43 tightening up really from North Avenue down, Fond du Lac Avenue down through the Marquette. We've also got westbound 94 hitting the brakes, 27th Street all the way to Holly Road with the eastbound side backing up from Holly to about 35th Street. Once you get past that, you're good to go into the Marquette. I'm Debbie Lozago with your WTMJ Time Saver Traffic.
8: The WTMJ 5-day forecast. A severe thunderstorm watch is in effect until 10 o'clock for all of southeast Wisconsin. Right now, raining really hard south and east of Madison, moving towards Elkhorn and Burlington. A low of 61 tonight as the rain continues. Tomorrow, cloudy, breezy, a high of 72. Friday, partly cloudy, a high of 77. Saturday, sunny, 80. And on Sunday, warm and humid, a high of 88 degrees.
10: 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Giannis spinning, fading shot up. Good for Giannis at the buzzer! 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
8: It's fun reliving the Giannis highlights. You were at that game. Does this bring back memories?
11: Oh, it brings back a lot of memories. It was in New York, and I actually did a pregame interview with Giannis because he appeared on Sports Illustrated for the first time, and he was on the cover, and he did the interview and went out and hit the game winner.
8: He was ready that night.
11: It was incredible. Incredible.
8: Dr. Dave Margolis is a renowned pediatric oncologist at Children's Wisconsin and chair of pediatrics at the Medical College of Wisconsin. You may know him more for his fervent fandom and heartwarming tradition. He lets young cancer patients spray paint his hair green before Bucks games. Dr. Dave, thank you so much for being with us.
12: Thank you so much for calling and letting me share some of my memories from both the hospital and from sitting in our wonderful seats for so many years.
8: Let me start with a personal story. People who I've told that were having you on the show today, more than one person said, you have to ask Dr. Dave about the parallel parking story that involves Giannis.
12: That is one of the great stories. So pre-pandemic, I've got my wife, Jody, our two daughters, my mom and my mother-in-law in the car. We're going to a brunch at Sweet Diner. And I'm struggling a little bit to parallel park in front of Sweet Diner. And all of a sudden I hear, you got it, you got it, you got it. I turn around and there's this big guy with doing the arm wave, cheering me on. And we roll down the window and Giannis goes, you cheer me at the games, I'll cheer you when you're parking.
11: So that's where those arm waves came from?
12: The arm waves have a long tradition of trying to get people to tell you out of their seats.
11: Oh, okay.
12: Because my goal is to try to get as much home court advantage as we can at the Bradley Center or Fiserv Forum. But so that arm wave has been with me for 20 years, 20, 25 years. I don't know. But

0: Giannis recognizing the arm wave and doing the arm wave was priceless. And of course, yeah, it's like so many of the other stories you see about Giannis. They're real time stories. I didn't take a video of it. It's just in real life. I've had the honor of meeting him, various venues, and the pre-pandemic, the team would always come out around Christmas time to visit the kids at Children's Wisconsin. And that's when Giannis was not that much different in age than some of our patients. And Giannis was such a natural with those kids. Oh my God. And we would have to, you know, tell him, okay, Giannis, it's time to move on. We got to go to another room. He would love to just, you know, play video games or interact. And, Giannis's dad passed away about the same time my dad passed away. And we shared a moment, in the auditorium at Children's about that. And, just such a wonderful human, Also a very gifted basketball player that it was just an honor to watch him evolve from the 18, 19 year old kid to the man that he is now.
1: You know what I love? I love your story so much because this is a guy who just seemed to have such joy, whether it was talking about his order at Chick-fil-A, whether it was tasting a smoothie for the same time, whether it was seeing Dr. Dave and wanting to jump in and say, come on, I got you. You experienced a lot of that, didn't you, with him? Just the pure joy that he seemed to always have?
0: Oh, absolutely. Giannis, it's not like he's past tense. Giannis loves life. Giannis will continue to love life. He's loved being in Milwaukee. Business is business. I am very hopeful that the entire family will continue Milwaukee connections. I hope it continues some way or another. But Giannis, and I was listening to the story beforehand. You know, knowing where he came from, knowing the importance of Senator Cole and Joanne and bringing him here and his family, I distinctly remember his mom and dad and his brothers coming when he was a rookie, and just the pride that they had in Giannis being the first round draft pick. And he wasn't even getting that much playing time in those days, and they would come to every game. Such a beautiful moment to just see the family together. And so Giannis does bring joy. Is one of the things I saw today. It's not a coincidence that Disney made a movie about a story. It's such a wonderful story, and it's been an honor to be adjacent and part of it.
2: Yeah, and how grateful are you to have seen the type of person Giannis is both on and off the court? Because a lot of people can only hear the stories, but you have seen it over the years, his compassion towards people and the times that he volunteer but don't ask for cameras to be there. You look back at a lot of those times, how great is it to be a part of something so special while he was here?
0: It's one of the great joys that I have about being third generation Milwaukeean, and it's been an honor. And if you think about it, the Milwaukee diaper mission, you know, I'm a pediatrician. Mariah and Giannis, at the end of the day, are very caring parents, and the support that they've given the Milwaukee diaper mission is incredible. And so it's a blend of worlds. We lose Bobby, as a player as well. I hope we don't lose Bobby, the community member, and same with Thanasis. These guys have embraced our city and our community, and brought incredible joy, including an NBA championship in July of 2021.
1: Dr. Dave Margolis is with us for a couple more minutes. Telly and I have been having this conversation. I want to be on the same page as Telly, and I want to be happy, and I want to be grateful, and I do have a lot of gratitude, but I'm having a hard time, Dr. Dave, getting past being sad, because this was like a golden age, and the Bucks will go on, but I'm just sad. I'm kind of melancholy, even still. How are you feeling emotionally?
0: I'm not melancholy. Spend a day on our rounds, you'll see what melancholy truly is. This is sports. This is sports. This is a business, and

0: And as a longtime Bucks fan, I am just grateful that John Hammond picked him and Herb Cole got his family here, and we've had Giannis for 13 years. I would have loved for him to stay in the same uniform his entire career. And in John Horst, I trust. And I look forward to going back to the Fiserv and getting the crowd up. And I am very hopeful and praying that the kids are spray painting my hair for the playoffs next year. And, you know, we've talked about bringing that in for the Brewers, because just to make sure the kids have an opportunity to have some fun going forward realistically. But, you know, I think that as a longtime Bucks fan, thanks to my dad and my mom, and the relationship that my dad had with Senator Cole, I've seen a lot of challenging basketball. And with the new business arrangements that we have in the NBA, don't think it's a coincidence that there have been 8 different champions the last 8 years. So let's run it back. Let's run it back with the new team. Let's support the new team. We can be sad that Giannis is no longer on our team, and we got to get over it. We got to get over it. Life goes on, and we'll be fine. We'll be fine. I want to keep him in the community. We got to figure out a way to keep the family tied in with our community and have them be long-term citizens of this community.
1: Dr. Dave Margolis, a big-time Bucks fan, big-time philanthropic member of our community himself, a renowned pediatric oncologist at Children's. 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Thanks for what you do for our community and what you do for our families. It makes a difference every single day.
0: Thanks to you guys and all of our listeners who enable us to do the great things that we do at Children's and the Medical College. So thank you.
1: It is 3:56 at WTMJ. Very severe weather is beginning to develop near Walworth County. A severe thunderstorm warning is in effect for some areas there in Walworth County until 4:30. There's a possibility of tornadoes popping in that neck of the woods as well. We've got it monitored for you, and we're on top of it.
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3: The Milwaukee Rescue Mission can move forward with plans for an addiction recovery facility in New Berlin after the City Board of Appeals deadlocks on a zoning classification issue. The site is on Moreland Road near I-43. The campaign to restore Milwaukee's Mitchell Park domes gets $9 million of $17 million needed in financial support from the private sector to break ground on the first phase of the project. Initial work includes the show dome and a children's garden. Bank of America plans to invest $3 million to transform a former Dollar Tree store into a branch location as it expands in the Milwaukee area. The location is at 13th and Mitchell on the city's near south side. 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
7: I'm Telly Hughes, in for Julia Fellow, praising President Trump for going to war.
8: I'm Debbie Lozaga. Southbound on 894, we've got a crash just south of Beloit Road, so you do want to be very careful as you're making your way through that area. Otherwise, we do have delays 894 eastbound coming out of the Hale Interchange past Forest Home. Southbound 43, backing up from Fond du Lac Avenue down through the Marquette. Westbound 94 is hitting the brakes at 27th Street all the way to about 68th. Eastbound's backed up from 70th Street all the way to 35th. I'm Debbie Lozaga with your WTMJ Time Saver Traffic.
2: A severe thunderstorm warning in effect for Walworth County until 4:30. A severe thunderstorm watch in effect for the rest of southeast Wisconsin until 10 o'clock. Tonight, going to rain. Scattered showers, low of 61 degrees. Tomorrow, partly cloudy, breezy, a high of 72. From the WTMJ Breaking News Center, a packed public hearing at City Hall as Milwaukee explores creating a publicly owned utility system to replace We Energies. The effort's being led by Alderman Alex Brower.
9: They may suppose and present that their first priority is to deliver electricity. But as with any company that you can trade on Wall Street, the real hidden, or maybe not so hidden, priority of that entity is to deliver profits for shareholders.
2: In previous statements, Brower estimated the cost to acquire the assets would be hundreds of millions of dollars. We Energy says what they offer customers would not be possible under a public utility. WTMJ's Adam Roberts will join us at 5:08 with all the details.
7: The man who died in a triple shooting on Milwaukee's Lower East Side has been identified. 27-year-old Marquise Banyard of Milwaukee was shot in the head while sitting in his car near Van Buren and Pleasant. The medical examiner confirmed he died in the hospital around 4 a.m. Tuesday morning. Two other 27-year-old victims were also shot and are still recovering. Police are still searching for suspects.
2: President Trump meeting with NATO Secretary General Mark Rutte at the White House. The meeting comes 2 weeks after the alliance's annual summit and amid the president's complaints that the U.S. carries more than its fair share of NATO military spending. Rutte praised the president for going to war with Iran.
10: This is a country which is exporting chaos. It is exporting terrorism. And they were very near to getting their hands on the nuclear capabilities.
2: The president revived threats to leave the alliance ahead of the summit in Turkey.
7: President Trump says he will no longer sign a bipartisan piece of legislation that would have reformed the housing market. The bill aims to promote new home construction and bars private equity firms from buying homes. All but five senators voted in favor of the bill, but now the president says he won't sign it until the Save America Act is passed. ABC's Jay O'Brien.
11: What is the housing bill that has really been a priority of a number of Republicans? It passed by broad bipartisan margins in both the House and the Senate. What is the future of that like? That's the immediate question. That's the question you weren't really expecting this morning. That's the new thing because President Trump only today said he wasn't going to sign it. And then the other question, the more higher level question, the question that we were preparing for going into today is what is the future of the Trump agenda like?
7: President Trump is currently

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1: The first Milwaukee night market of the season has been canceled due to rain and potential storms in the forecast tonight. The next regularly scheduled night market is set for July 22nd.
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3: And Kristen Bry of Point Taken.
2: Kristen, did you know that only 40% of Americans have done any estate planning and only 40% of those have been properly updated?
3: When it comes to wills, trusts, and probate, there's a lot at stake. 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
0: Time for a WTMJ Sports Update from the Gruber Law Office's One Call That's All Sports Desk. The Milwaukee Bucks had two lottery picks on night one of the NBA draft. Arizona guard Braden Burris with pick number 10. Tennessee forward Nate Ament with pick number 13. Bucks GM John Horst.
8: We felt like if we could get two picks in that range, that would be massive value and a massive opportunity for us. It has to fall in the way to get the guys that we wanted. We got a big guard and we got a big wing. And I think those are important things as you continue to build toward the things that we want to build.
0: And the Brewers go for a three-game sweep of the Reds in Cincinnati. Pitcher Abner Uribe will serve his one-game suspension tonight. Our coverage starts at 5:35 right here on the home of the Brewers, WTMJ.
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0: Downtown Milwaukee, here are your hosts, John McCure, and in for Julia Fellow, it's Telly Hughes.
1: All right, let's welcome in our friend, Tori Lowe. Tori, how you doing?
2: Thank y'all for having me.
1: So this began as a proposal to develop a long vacant former Walmart. We're talking about at Midtown Center on Capitol Drive, basically. A plan to put all sorts of stuff in here. The neighborhood's upset now because they think it's a data center. Developers say, well, it's not actually. You've been really looking into this. Kind of take us inside where we are with this discussion.
2: Well, I attended the meeting last week, and I'll say this. They made it clear that this is not a data center. This is a computer research facility, and it has an enclosed looping water system, and it won't use any more energy than what the Walmart was already using. And so I think that they were trying to drive that home along with a lot of that the process that they're going through right now with the city to make this plan happen. If they don't make this plan happen, there may be another 3 to 5 years before anything else will come along.
3: Yeah. Well, Tori, I know a lot of residents can, feel like there could be so many other things that could be done with this space. Is mm-hmm. that the main thing that you're hearing from the residents?
2: A lot of residents had questions. One of the residents, Christopher Washington, what he wanted to know was, will Milwaukeeans have a larger part of the contracts when it comes to the construction, jobs? What does this mean for job creation? I think that a lot of people are starting to understand that the computer research facility is not a large scale data center that they thought like that's in Port Washington. So I think that now people are starting to say, okay, they want transparency. It was a question that was asked that wasn't answered that I would note that they want to know who's the occupant of the computer research facility. And the developers at the meeting said they weren't going to announce who that occupant is. So I think a lot of people felt like, They're not being very transparent, but at the end of the day, there is a meeting coming up here, I think June 27th, where they're going to have a vote, an upcoming vote on the project.
1: So to Telly's point, I mean, I could want a lollipop shop in my backyard. If the lollipop shop owner don't want to build it there,
3: right.
1: It doesn't matter. Exactly. We could all want to pick and savor a Woodman's at this location. If the owners of right. these American companies don't want to put it there, we can't make them. And some are saying, if you take a pass on this, and you alluded to it, Tori, you pass on not just the computer center, you're passing on a clinic for people who live in the area, a new library, mm-hmm. a child care facility, and people in the area say there's not enough of that, 200 housing units. Does that matter to people who are protesting at the meeting that all that also won't be part of this if this gets rejected?
2: Well, I'll say this. I think that what they want right now is to see if there's any way, is this a done deal? Is there any more things that can be added? One of the residents stood up and said, hey, we already have a library over here. We already have a clinic over here. Like, we already have some of these things. Is there any way that we can make some adjustments, or is this a done deal?
3: Yeah, interesting. Yeah, because you also, yes, you may already have those things, but how up to date are they? I mean, could there be improvements to these things mm-hmm. that already exist? And when you have a space that no one in that area is going to be able to utilize, I mean, because if I'm a resident, I don't know what this data center can do for me. Probably nothing, but I know that it could have the potential to do a lot of other things. So, I mean, that's, I guess, the biggest question. Is this a done deal? Is it something that is not even negotiable anymore?
2: Right. And also, residents ask for protections. Once this computer research facility gets implemented, can they expand? And the commissioner of the, one of the commissioners, Lafayette Crump, commissioner of Milwaukee Department of City Development, made everybody try to drive the point home that, no, they would have to go through another process to make that happen. So there are protections against trying to expand something without going through the city process.
1: 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I just looked it up there this afternoon. Tori, thank you so much.
2: Hey, thank y'all for having me.
1: It is 4:13 at WTMJ. 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
1: 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My store that I like is in Menomonee Falls, Elm Grove, Brown Deer, Milwaukee, Cedarburg. They're all over the place. It's Otto's.
2: There's an amazing supper club in Wisconsin Dells, Ish Nala. Nestled among the pines and perched above the sandstone bluffs of Mirror Lake. 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Hi, this is Bob Prosser, owner of Ishnala Supper Club in Wisconsin Dells. I've been a part of Ishnala since 1973, and I am so proud to continue the tradition that began in 1953. 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Our Ishnala chefs have prepared your favorites, 24-ounce ribeye, cold water lobster tails, North Atlantic salmon, and of course, Ishnala's roast duck. 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I'm Bob Prosser, and I want to serve you.
1: Traffic and weather begins with Debbie Lozaga. Hey there, Deb.
3: Hey, John. Westbound on 94, right at the ramp from 35th Street, we have a new crash. This is off on the right shoulder. At least it's not in traffic. But keep in mind, it might be a little bit tight heading through there. Again, westbound 94. We do have delays basically from 27th Street all the way to Hawley Road. On the eastbound side, we got some backups from 70th Street all the way to 35th. Southbound on 41, heavy from 4th Appleton Avenue, pretty much from, I would say, Good Hope Road all the way down to Capitol Drive. The northbound side also backing up from North Avenue to Burleigh, Capitol to Hampton. I'm Debbie Lozaga with your WTMJ Time Saver Traffic.
1: The WTMJ five-day forecast, a severe thunderstorm warning until 4:30 for Walworth County. Severe thunderstorm watch in effect until 10 o'clock. Scattered storms, a low of 61. Tomorrow, cloudy, breezy, a high of 72. Friday, partly cloudy, a high of 77. Saturday, sunny, a high of 80. Sunday, warm and humid, a high of 88 degrees. All right, we continue to monitor very heavy weather in Walworth County. That severe thunderstorm warning is in effect there. We'll get you updates, especially if that turns into something more. Actually, it just has. A tornado warning has been issued for Walworth County. I'm just seeing it come across. So a tornado warning has been issued for Walworth County. It goes until 4:45. Tornado warning has been issued for Walworth County. Let's do this, Nate. As you try to get a hold of Craig Copeland, can you pot channel 4 up? All right. So let's listen into Chief Meteorologist Brian Nisnansky.
4: Of a hook echo on this here as we look at the radar. Let's shift over if we're able to. There we go. Guys, up above, I'm seeing max 2. If we're able to, or I'm seeing max 1 here in the radar here. So if we're able to switch over to max 1 in the screen here, that would be great. So again, we're seeing a little bit of a hook echo here. Guys in back, there we go. Thank you. Again, you can see this is the area right here that we are concerned with the hook echo. Let me stop it here, and we'll get a little closer view of this. So this is along Highway 11 here to the north of 43. So in particular, the Delavan area. Folks, if you are in Delavan, I really want you to be in your basement. Let's switch over to the velocity scan. We'll see if we got... anything. Okay, so that's pretty, I don't want to take the foot off the pedal yet, but I'm not seeing anything that's like we call a gate-to-gate rotation. There definitely is some broad rotation with this, but I am not seeing any really tight rotation, at least at or near the surface with this. So let's switch over to correlation coefficient, just making sure we're not picking up any debris with this as well. I am not seeing anything in the way of debris with this as well. So tornado warning, though, remains in effect for Walworth County.

0: All right, let's bring in WTMJ meteorologist Craig Copeland. So you heard it there, a tornado warning until 4:45 for portions of Walworth County. Craig, good afternoon. Let's start with where in Walworth County should we be most concerned right now?
1: John, it's Delavan, Delavan Lake, and Darien. Those communities are other locations nearby. That's where we're focused right now. That's the area that has that's the area the thunderstorm is moving toward that had previously been producing funnel clouds, or at least a funnel cloud, back in Rock County near Janesville just a short time ago. That storm's now moved into Walworth County, approaching the Darien, Delavan, and Delavan Lake area. So it's folks in those locations who need to get to their safe place just as quickly as possible.
2: Craig, we saw in Walworth County, it went from a flash storm, flash flood warning to a tornado warning extremely fast. How quickly did this develop into a tornado warning?
1: You know, it's an interesting situation where I think the tornado conditions out there this evening or late this afternoon are pretty marginal. And so that's why we had the funnel cloud sighting just a little while ago, a half hour, 45 minutes ago near Janesville. And then the funnel cloud dissipated. And now it apparently has come back again, been re-sighted. And there's been enough indication on Doppler radar of circulation in the thunderstorm clouds that the Weather Service issued the tornado warning again, or reissued the tornado warning, canceling it in Rock County, moving it over into Walworth County. So the situation is sort of marginal in that we certainly have enough juice in the atmosphere and rotation of the atmosphere to cause funnel clouds, but maybe not maintain them. Now, the storms are moving into an area that's a little more favorable for maintaining thunderstorms. So that's why we're have a fair amount of concern now with this storm, the funnel cloud reemerging. And given the funnel cloud's existence, we've got the possibility of it touching down in a matter of seconds. So the folks in the Delavan, Darien, Delavan Lake area, this is your time to get to a place of safety real quickly. The storm will hopefully pass without a tornado touchdown, but there's enough evidence right now to lead to the tornado warning, which indeed should send you to a place of safety just as quickly as you can.
0: Meteorologist Craig Copeland is with us. So, Craig, as you look at the radar, Delavan, Darien, that area right now, it looks like approaching Williams Bay, Lake Geneva, that area, it looks like it's in the area that will be impacted next. Is that kind of what you're seeing and where you're looking as you project it moving to, it looks like, the southeast?
1: Exactly, exactly. The storm's moving to the southeast. So the storm, the tornado warning, it doesn't include the northern part of Walworth County. So, for example, if you're in Whitewater, if you're in East Troy, you're not under this tornado warning. It's the southern part of the county that is threatened by this intense storm. And by the way, there's a tremendous amount of rain with this storm. Fortunately, it's moving at a pretty good clip, but the places that take a direct hit, and in particular Delavan and Darien as we speak, in addition to the potential for tornadoes, there is rain falling that is likely going to cause at least localized flooding for at least the short term, and maybe some flooding that's even a little more significant than that. The storm is moving at a speed 40 miles an hour or so. That's speed enough that I don't know that we're going to be dealing with long-term flooding in the area, but there may be some short-term localized flooding in addition to the potential for the tornado. Just got a report in here from the Walworth County Sheriff's Office. They are tracking the storm. They are on site. They are on the ground looking up.

0: the thunderstorm clouds and are not reporting a funnel cloud or rotation just yet. That's fortunate. Let's hope it continues to stay that way. But for the time being, if you're in Delavan Lake, John, you mentioned Williams Bay. That's exactly right. And maybe Fontana on Geneva Lake, those areas, you're under a tornado warning. And that tornado warning is going to be in effect until, let's see, John, remind me, how long is that in effect?
1: 4:45.
0: Thank you. It's 4:15 now, or we just passed 4:15. That's how long the Rock County tornado warning was in effect, until 4:15. So we're going till 4:45 in Walworth County.
2: Craig, does this storm, I mean, the reason why there might be flooding is because, will this storm produce a lot of rain in a short period of time? Is this that type of storm that we're going to see?
0: Yeah, absolutely. This is a very efficient rain producer. It is coming down heavily right now in and around the Delavan area. So there's no escaping that there's going to be all kinds of rain in a short amount of time. And while we talk about Delavan, the entire interstate there, I-43, from Elkhorn down through Delavan and then through the to the farther to the southeast, if you're headed in that direction, say you're on I-43 coming through Maguanago or East Troy, and you happen to be headed toward Elkhorn and eventually Delavan, you're going to run into torrential rainfall, not to mention a possible funnel cloud and possible tornado. So that's not a direction you want to be moving right now. If you have the opportunity to delay any travel southeast on 43 right now, say from East Troy to Elkhorn and Delavan, do that. Delay it. You'll be maybe give yourself a half an hour, 45 minutes. You'll be a little late if you need to be somewhere on time, but you'd be very well served to delay, given the real dangerous conditions that are going on there right now. We just got a picture in from Delavan, and there is a fairly defined wall cloud. The wall cloud is a precursor to a funnel cloud. So thunderstorm clouds, when they begin their rotation, there's a defined lowering of the thunderstorm clouds that we initially call a wall cloud, or that we call a wall cloud. That happens initially, and then from the wall cloud is where we get the funnel cloud, and the funnel cloud eventually descends to the ground, or can eventually descend to the ground as a tornado. So I'm seeing that we do have a couple of shots of a wall cloud in Walworth County, not far from Delavan. I don't see a defined funnel in that photo, but I do see a wall cloud, and that's an indication that a funnel could develop and a tornado touchdown could develop or could occur in just a matter of minutes.
1: WTMJ meteorologist Craig Copeland is with us. So, Craig, you raised some interesting points about how the warning is issued and what you are and are not seeing. Can you go through again, as we remind people, the tornado warning goes until 4:45 in Walworth County, what the criteria is, how it's changed from how it used to be when a warning is issued? What did they see that led them to issue the warning, and what does that mean?
0: Yeah, so the first thing that we want, or that can give us a tremendous amount of confidence in issuing a tornado warning, is what we call ground truth. And that is, somebody on the ground sees a tornado. That would lead to a tornado warning being issued. Obviously, if someone on the ground sees a funnel cloud, the National Weather Service will issue a tornado warning. But even if something, a funnel cloud or a wall cloud or a tornado is not visible on the ground, the National Weather Service has the technology now to be able to see into thunderstorms, to see the direction that raindrops are moving. This is what Doppler radar gives us, the ability to see the speed and the direction that raindrops are moving within a thunderstorm cloud. And if they're moving in a circular pattern, from that we can infer that there is rotation within the thunderstorm, and that is enough to get the National Weather Service to issue a tornado warning. This is breakthrough technology. It's not new. It's been around for many, many years now, but maybe not as far back as some of us go. And so since we

0: see now the ability to, or now that we have the ability to see into the thunderstorms and see rotating winds before they show themselves in the form of a funnel cloud or a touchdown, we're able to give people more advanced notice, give them more time to get to a place of shelter because of the potential for a tornado. That does lead, John and Telly, sometimes to tornado warnings being issued without a tornado being on the ground and perhaps without a tornado ever touching down. But the balancing act there is that's going to happen sometimes, and we'll be comfortable with that because we're able to give folks advanced lead time that they need to get to a place of safety in the circumstances when tornadoes do touch down and do cause a threat to life and property.
1: So, Craig, is that a double-edged sword? Because I understand the early warning. We all want the maximum warning. But we've had people call the station here who say, is this one of those where there's actually a tornado? Or is it just that there might be because how the rain's flying? And I guess my point is they're issued more liberally now, and people maybe in some instances don't take them as serious as they used to when the sirens went off.
0: Yeah, I think you're right. I think you're right, John, that it is a bit of a double-edged sword. The way I like to explain it to people is that if the potential of a tornado touching down where you live or where you work or wherever you are at any point in time is fairly low, right? We don't have them just all over the place frequently. But the cost, the risk of not taking every warning seriously is high. If a tornado does touch down, the danger is extremely real and can be extremely high. And therefore, if a tornado warning is issued and it's going to be 45 minutes out of your day, maybe as much as an hour, it just is prudent to take it seriously. Trust the expertise of the scientists and the meteorologists at the National Weather Service and from us broadcasting here on WTMJ to say this is a potentially dangerous situation. You would be well served to get yourself and your family to a place of safety for the next 45 minutes to an hour or so, because we have a potential situation, potentially dangerous situation ongoing.
2: Craig, we've talked a lot about this storm and the rain that is going to pack a good punch that is going to accompany this storm. What about the winds? What are we looking at in terms of how hard or what miles per hour can the winds get up to?
0: Yeah, Telly, I think we've likely got non-tornado winds associated with this thunderstorm up to around 60 miles per hour. Now, that's enough to do some damage. That's enough to bring a tree limb or two down, and maybe it hits a power line, and now you're out of power for a while. It's enough to blow things around that aren't things that aren't terribly heavy in your backyard or the garbage cans and all that sort of thing. So flying debris and the potential of being injured by flying debris is certainly very real with winds up to 60 miles per hour or so. Tornado winds, we're talking about 80, 90, 100 mile an hour winds with weak tornadoes. They can be much stronger with stronger tornadoes. But even if a tornado doesn't end up occurring in this situation, there are very likely thunderstorm winds going on that are gusting to around or maybe over 60 right now. And even that's enough reason to get inside and get yourself out of the potential path of flying debris right now.
1: WTMJ meteorologist Craig Copeland is with us to recap for you briefly. A tornado warning has been issued for parts of Walworth County, specifically the Delavan, Darien, Williams Bay area until 4:45. Craig, as you look at what's south and west of that, and even what's north and west of Madison, the next few hours, what does it look like? What do you envision happening? That thunderstorm watch goes until 10 o'clock.
0: Yeah, there are a few more thunderstorms out west of Madison right now. One coming through and near Richland Center. That's in Richland County, just a little north of the Wisconsin River there. And there's another storm out northwest of Platteville in Grant County, near the Mississippi River. So we do still have

0: scattered storms out there that are likely going to come through and affect parts of the WTMJ listing area, even when this Walworth County storm exits. And those too will have the potential to produce severe weather, perhaps damaging thunderstorm winds, perhaps large hail, and we'll continue to have the possibility of additional funnel clouds and/or tornadoes with these storms. That's the way it looks. That's the way it looks. The conditions are going to continue to support all the way through the 10 o'clock hour. It does look like now, John and Telly, the area of greatest concern in Walworth County has now moved east of Delavan. Delavan, Darien, the tornado threat is now east of you, and it now is approaching the Williams Bay area and the area from Williams Bay, let's say north to around Elkhorn. If you're in and around those areas, that area, or know anyone in and around that area, let them know, just in case they don't, that there is a tornado warning in effect and a potential tornadic situation for them, and they need to get themselves to somewhere safe. For as long as the warning remains in effect, formally issued until 4:45. We'll see if that gets extended further to the southeast in Walworth County, and perhaps it ends up covering the rest of the county, like Lake Geneva and the other communities in and around Lake Geneva. For now, that has not happened, but the National Weather Service, that is one of the things that they're looking at and evaluating right now, is there enough evidence on radar, and have they gotten reports from the sheriff in the field who are on the ground looking up at the thunderstorms? Is there enough evidence to suggest that this remains a potential tornado situation? For now, we're just in effect until 4:45 with this tornado warning for the area mainly west of Lake Geneva, say between Lake Geneva and Delavan, and from Williams Bay north to about Elkhorn.
1: It looks like there's a little notch. If you look at the radar and you really zoom in, and you're more qualified to tell us what that is, Craig, a little notch like kind of south and east of Delavan. Does that mean anything?
0: That's exactly what we're looking at. Yep, that's exactly where that notch is an indication that that there are rotating winds in the thunderstorm cloud, and it's causing the raindrops to be whipped in a fashion that lead to a little area of a lack, or at least lower amount of precipitation. That's what that notch is, right? That notch is an area where the precipitation is not falling as heavily as it is in the areas around it. And the reason it's not falling as heavily right there is because there are tremendously strong rotating winds right there. That's the area that, if a tornado is going to develop, first as a funnel cloud and then potential tornado touchdown, that's exactly the place where it would happen, right at that notch.
2: When you look at this, Craig, this system, and you have talked about everything that it goes with this system, are there anything following or behind this that we will have to worry about after this one passes through?
0: Yeah, Telly, there are a few more thunderstorms off to the northwest, or maybe I guess sh I should say due west for the most part, in the short term. Storms just south of Richland Center, sort of headed toward Dodgeville, and perhaps eventually getting toward Madison and certainly Middleton there on the west side of Madison. There also are a couple of storms in central Wisconsin that are moving through, or have moved through, the Mauston area, are going through Waushara. Those are headed toward the those are headed toward the Appleton Oshkosh area right now, and they may track through our northern counties. So Fond du Lac County and Sheboygan County may get clipped with those storms, which the National Weather Service has issued severe thunderstorm warnings for. So there is plenty more to come in terms of thunderstorms as we go through the next several hours. We don't have, at least for now, we don't have a big line of storms that's connected in a way that there would be no way it would miss

0: some parts of the area. Sometimes we get a long squall line, and you know everybody's going to get hit by it because it has no breaks in it. For now, the storms are sort of they're aligned in a bit of a fashion of a line, I guess, but there are breaks in it for now. So I wouldn't go so far as to say it's a certainty that everybody gets storms as we go through this late afternoon and evening, but it's probable that many places do end up with thunderstorms before the evening's done. Right now, in the city of Milwaukee, out to Waukesha and north to West Bend in Port Washington, I know there's not a thing going on, but that may not hold through the entire evening long.
1: And Craig, we're seeing some rain totals now. Edgerton, 2 inches of rain, 2.2 inches of rain in Milton, Janesville, 2 inches of rain, and it's still raining there. Is this rain that was from that cell that we've been talking about?
0: Yeah, it is. It's interesting. The National Weather Service had told us that they were going to be issuing a flash flood warning for that area, and I was a little focused on that and got caught a little off guard when they quickly followed that with this Walworth County tornado warning. That's an indication of just how quickly that these storms sometimes pulse up and down in terms of their tornadic characteristics. I've been talking about this rotation in the thunderstorm clouds, and the strength of that rotation can vary, can increase and decrease in very short periods of time. And we had it rapidly increase about, well, what was it now? Maybe 20 minutes ago or so. And that's what led the National Weather Service to go with the tornado warning as the area of potential tornado development was just entering the Darien and Delavan area. Now it's moved to the east of there. And my greatest concern is for the Williams Lake area, north to around Elkhorn. Elkhorn's probably the northern extent of where the concern of any potential tornado is right now. Lake Geneva and areas in southeastern Walworth County, say Bloomfield and Genoa City, right there on the Wisconsin-Illinois line. You are not under a warning yet. We'll wait and see here over the next few minutes whether the National Weather Service does extend the tornado warning southeast into your communities, as the tornado warning that's currently in effect is scheduled to expire coming up in just a few more minutes. It looks like, in fact, the latest note here from the National Weather Service suggests that they're going to allow the tornado warning to expire without extending it. But that doesn't mean that shortly thereafter they couldn't see again one of these increases in strength, one of these pulsations where the rotation ramps back up again, and they do end up reissuing a tornado warning for other places southeast of, near and southeast of Lake Geneva. So this is going to be a situation that it's sort of going to be touch and go for a while yet.
1: Meteorologist Craig Copeland. Okay, Craig, we will, if you don't mind, keep you on standby for the rest of the afternoon. Thanks for the coverage. And stand by, okay, in case something else does spin up.
0: Yep, absolutely.
1: So to recap for you, tornado warning goes for another less than a minute here for Walworth County. Craig mentioned set to expire at 4:45. That could go back into place at any point. As a matter of fact, this one kind of sprung up from nowhere. A severe thunderstorm watch is still in effect for all of southeast Wisconsin. That will go until 10 o'clock tonight. These storms right now, Janesville through Walworth County, moving to the south and the east, and throughout western Wisconsin, marching eastward, there are several more lines of storms. That's why the severe thunderstorm watch is in effect until 10 o'clock tonight. Keep on top of your weather. The easiest way is at WTMJ.com or with the WTMJ mobile app. All right. How's this impact in the roads? Let's check in with Debbie Lazaga, Deb.
2: Yeah, all right. Well, at this point, in this area in Milwaukee, I can give you that we've got an accident westbound 94, an accident at the ramp from 35th Street. The right shoulder is blocked, so watch out for that. Big delays coming in from before 27th Street all the way to Holly Road. You're back on the brakes west of the county line to about Elm Grove Road. And then again from Moreland to Calhoun. Eastbound, we've got backups coming in from 164, pretty much just

Springdale Road and then back on the brakes from 70th Street to 35th Street. Now, as far as 43 southbound's concerned, that's backed up from about Locust all the way down through the Marquette to the KK River crossing. And then on the bypass, we've got delays from the Hale interchange to about Loomis. And as far as out west, we're actually looking okay as far as delays are concerned. I'm Debbie Lozaga with your WTMJ

property on the lake, a once-in-a-generation celebration on Saturday, July 4th. 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

0: added grip to the baseball. 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Trevor was trying to say, I don't need that to strike you out, and he ultimately did, and he let them know about it.
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0: and Marquette University joining together. Tell us about this exciting venture.
1: Right. This is thrilling. So these three research facilities have decided that they want to spark the innovations that are being created in their labs, get them into the world and out into our product fields. And there are so many great things that are waiting for commercialization. All they need is a founder to get them there. And they've got a lot of great innovations that are looking for a leader. They've got a Lyme disease vaccine for humans. They've got a smartphone device that will count your white blood cells without drawing a drop of blood. So people who live in remote areas or can't get into a medical facility can do that. And this is really helpful for cancer patients. There's just a lot of great things going on right now at our research facilities.
2: Yes, and how does Milwaukee startup ecosystems compare to other cities that are the same size as Milwaukee?
1: Well, Milwaukee is always scrappy, as I know that you know. And sometimes when we see rankings, we're a little discouraged because we see cities like Indianapolis or Minnesota outranking Milwaukee. But if we were to look at us as a state of Wisconsin, we would be blowing away those states. Because with the Milwaukee and Madison ecosystems combined, now you are talking a major powerhouse. And there is more and more collaboration happening in the state. And this collaboration between the Wisconsin, or rather the Milwaukee universities, is just an example of that.
0: All right, let's talk, Anna, a little bit about the WEDC Ignite grant that promotes entrepreneurship. New companies, this is exciting. Run through the new companies that are really getting a shot at things because of the grant.
1: Well, the grant actually covers that collaboration between the universities, but we've got some very exciting new companies that you might want to check out.
0: Yes.
1: We've got Cedarburg-based Teddy's Tallow Chips. This is a mother and her two sons decided that they were going to bring potato chips fried in tallow to the marketplace. They started frying them up in a Grafton church basement. One day, a semi-truck pulled up and the church realized that they'd have outgrown this space. And now, in just a year, they are in 4,300 stores across the country, and
0: wow,
1: they're constantly growing. They are an amazing one to watch. And you're going to see these at your Sendexes or Marshalls, places all over. Teddy's Tallow Chips, I think they're going to be hot. Another exciting innovation coming out of the Milwaukee area, it was created by a man who was just sick of hitting his shin on the trailer extension on his truck, that trailer hitch. So he's a mechanical engineer. His name is Adam Gruber. He decides that he's going to create something just for his own truck to swing that hitch out of the way. But when people saw it, they wanted it. And he started to make a few in his garage, and then he realized, I could really have something here. So now he has a company called Hitches Up, where he's making these hitches for every kind of truck. They're being manufactured in Racine, and their first shipment sold out before it ever left the manufacturing floor. So that's another one to watch.
0: Mm-hmm. That's exciting stuff. Tell us quickly about Form.
1: Form is, this is so timely as we're all talking about how are we going to meet the energy needs of the future. So Skylark Energy Solution has created something called Form, which is a fiber optics for rating and measurement technology. And ultimately what it does is it tells power companies how much power they can push through their grid at any given moment. Right now, they are kind of at a speed limit that was created about 100 years ago. But this PhD from Madison discovered that the grid actually could handle more than that, depending on conditions.

0: And he's created something that tells energy companies when they can use more of their grid. And that might help us get to that next level in satiating some of the needs for electricity.
1: Interesting stuff. Anna Lardinoy.

0: the managing editor of mkestartup.news. Thank you so much for spending some time with us, Anna.
1: Oh, thank you so much. Anytime. Have a wonderful day.
0: The Economic Spotlight is brought to you by Concordia University and Horicon Bank.
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3: The Milwaukee Rescue Mission can move forward with plans for an addiction recovery facility in New Berlin after the City Board of Appeals deadlocks on a zoning classification issue. The site is on Moreland Road near I-43. The campaign to restore Milwaukee's Mitchell Park domes gets $9 million of $17 million needed in financial support from the private sector to break ground on the first phase of the project. Initial work includes the show dome and a children's garden. Bank of America plans to invest $3 million to transform a former Dollar Tree store into a branch location as it expands in the Milwaukee area. The location is at 13th and Mitchell on the city's near south side. I'm Rich Kirchen with MilwaukeeBusinessJournal.com on 620 WTMJ.
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5: It's 5 o'clock. I'm John Mercure. This is Wisconsin's Afternoon News. Your top story, updates on a rollover semi-truck crash from earlier today.
6: I'm Telly Hughes, and for Julia Fellow, a teenager is dead after a shooting in Racine.
7: I'm Debbie Lozaga. Westbound 94, right about at 35th Street. Right shoulder is still blocked with a crash being worked on, and hopefully get out of there relatively soon. Emergency crews have pretty much left, so hopefully they'll be able to get out of there. We do have delays from 20th Street all the way to Hawley Road, and then back on the brakes crossing Moreland Road to Calhoun. Eastbound's backing up from Highway 16 to Highway F, and then from 76th Street all the way through to 35th. Southbound 43, watch for backups from North Avenue all the way down to the KK River crossing, with the northbound side hitting the brakes coming out of the Marquette up to North Avenue. I'm Debbie Lozaga with your WTMJ Time Saver Traffic.
5: A severe thunderstorm watch continues for all of southeast Wisconsin until 10 o'clock tonight. It's going to be 61 degrees. That's what your low is going to be. Tomorrow, cloudy, breezy, a high of 72 degrees. From the WTMJ Breaking News Center, updates on a semi-truck rollover on the freeway in West Allis this morning. The Milwaukee County Sheriff's Office says the tractor-trailer tipped over and struck two passenger vehicles about 9:45 a.m. heading southbound on 894 just south of Greenfield Avenue.
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5: Scanner audio from Broadcastify, an early investigation revealed the driver of the semi believed he was about to be struck by an approaching vehicle and jerked his steering wheel. Two lanes of traffic were closed. They're now reopened. None of the drivers were seriously injured.
6: A teenager is dead after a shooting in Racine.
9: Racine police responded to a traffic accident around noon Wednesday near 19th Street and Racine Street, where a car hit a parked vehicle. The driver of the car was an 18-year-old man suffering from a gunshot wound to the torso. The unidentified man died at the scene. Authorities continue to seek unknown suspects or any witnesses with information. Elizabeth Linton in WTMJ News.
5: President Trump says he'll no longer sign a bipartisan piece of legislation that would have reformed the housing market. The bill aims to promote new home construction and bars private equity firms from buying homes. All but five senators voted in favor of the bill, but now the president says he won't sign it until the Save America Act is passed. ABC's Jay O'Brien.
10: What is the housing bill that has really been a priority of a number of Republicans? It passed by broad bipartisan margins in both the House and the Senate. What is the future of that like? That's the immediate question. That's the question you weren't really expecting this morning. That's the new thing, because President Trump only today said he wasn't going to sign it. And then the other question, the more higher level question, the question that we were preparing for going into today, is what is the future of the

0: Trump agenda like.
1: President Trump earlier today met with Senate Republicans.
2: Police in California say the gunman who opened fire inside of the Butte County Library in Chico this week was inspired by the 1999 Columbine High School massacre in Colorado. 18-year-old Bradley Scott Sayer is accused of fatally shooting two people and injuring a child during the incident. Chico Police Chief Bill Aldridge says officers arrived on the scene quickly.
3: Suspect exited the east side of the library where a perimeter had already been established and was taken into custody without incident.
2: Police say two other firearms were found in Sayer's car, which was parked outside the front of the library.
1: Joanne Anton met then 18-year-old Giannis Antetokounmpo on his first day in Milwaukee in 2013. The only thing they had in common was that they both spoke Greek. The president and CEO of Herb Cole Philanthropies tells Wisconsin's Afternoon News it was easy taking care of his needs.
4: He was alone and he didn't know where to get things and how to do things. And in that day, just the stuff that he needed and how to just get along. That was my role. It was easy for me to see okay, we got to solve some problems here. We got to get him fed. We got to keep him motivated, get him happy, get him to where he needs to be.
1: Anton was also instrumental in securing visas for the Antetokounmpo family to come to Milwaukee.
2: The first Milwaukee night market of the season has been canceled due to rain and potential storms in the forecast tonight. Organizers have scheduled October 7th as a makeup date, and more details will be announced in the coming weeks. The next regularly scheduled night market is set for July 22nd.
1: Coming up, ready for round two of the NBA draft.
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1: Welcome to our Everyday Health feature sponsored by the Frederick and the Medical College of Wisconsin Health Network. Stroke is the number four cause of death and a leading cause of disability in the United States. It's estimated 80% of strokes are preventable. Here to tell us more is Dr. Adam Wadena, a neurologist with the Frederick and the Medical College of Wisconsin Health Network. Dr. Wadena, thank you so much for being with us. What is a stroke?
5: So a stroke happens when the brain itself is being starved for oxygen. There are two different types of stroke. One of them is called an ischemic stroke, where you have a blood clot or a blockage of some kind. And the other type is a hemorrhagic stroke, where the blood vessels will burst open and you will bleed into the brain itself. And depending on where those things happen, it will change the way that a stroke looks from person to person.
1: Dr. Wadena, what can individuals do to reduce their risk of a stroke?
5: The number one controllable risk factor for stroke is high blood pressure. It's really important to make sure that you keep that in a good, healthy, normal range. Other factors at play include high cholesterol, high blood sugar, substance use, but particularly guilty in this category is tobacco, smoke, cigarettes, vaping as well. Things we can do in our day-to-day to reduce our risk of stroke is making sure that we're maintaining a healthy weight, keeping up with our exercise routines, and keeping a healthy diet as well.
1: What role does rehabilitation play after a stroke?
5: Rehabilitation after a stroke is extremely important. Our bodies are looking to use those muscles and nerves again as soon as possible. 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
1: Can you please tell us about the treatment options your team offers?
5: The treatment options that are available are going to depend on the type of stroke that someone is experiencing. For example, if it's the ischemic stroke and there's a blood clot somewhere, we might be able to use a clot-busting medicine to help break that blood clot down, or perhaps even do a procedure where we can go in and remove that blood clot from the blood vessel itself. If it's a bleeding-type stroke, we may need to go after surgery so we can remove the blood from the brain.
1: To find a doctor who's right for you, visit Frederick.com/stroke. 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One Call That's All Sports Desk. The Bucks had two lottery picks on night one of the NBA draft. Round two of the draft takes place tonight. The Bucks do not own a pick. It's possible they could swing a trade. And the Brewers go for a three-game sweep of the Reds in Cincinnati. Pitcher Abner Uribe will serve his one-game suspension tonight. Our coverage starts at 5:35 on WTMJ. Milwaukee enters the day with a record of 48-29.
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4: Wisconsin's Afternoon News is on the air. 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Here are your hosts, John McCure, and in for Julia Fellow, it's Telly Hughes.
5: Hey, coming up in 15 minutes, a couple of years ago, I visited the neighborhood in Athens where Giannis grew up. You'll hear from the shop owner that used to feed him when he was a boy. But first,
4: this is the 5 o'clock focus on Wisconsin's Afternoon News.
5: Milwaukee leaders continue to debate whether the city should explore creating a publicly owned utility system to replace We Energies. WTMJ's Adam Roberts was at a meeting on that topic today, and he's with us in the studio. Hey, Adam.
6: Yes, gentlemen. This meeting, long awaited by the plan's captain, Alderman Alex Brower. This was largely, he told me previously, the issue he had won him his seat. And now it's moving step forward. It's a small step, but it's an important one. So this hearing happening earlier today in front of a board that very rarely meets. It's got a very long name, Public Transportation Utilities and Waterways Review Board. Their first meeting in 3 years and just their seventh since 2018.
5: What?
6: So they don't convene very often. Alderman Bauman, Bob Bauman, is the chair of this committee. More from him in a moment. But first, so this idea to replace We Energies with a public utility, as I mentioned, championed by the Alderman Brower, and they had the meeting today. A lot of people were at this, many of them members of the Democratic Socialists of America's Milwaukee chapter. They held a rally outside City Hall, and then they packed into this relatively large Common Council meeting room, but it was very full. So a lot of voices were heard, not really many in opposition, although there was a representative from the local union who also is a We Energies dispatcher who was on this body of three people talking through, like, what would this actually look like? What would this happen with this and what needs to happen first? On that note, before we get even to any of the cost estimates, and it's likely if this were to go through down the road, we're talking billions of dollars in buying all of these assets, because that's what would need to happen. You'd have to buy We Energies equipment and it would become city owned. But even before you get to that point, you got to do what everyone at City Hall loves to tout around: feasibility studies. Can we actually pull this off? And that comes with its own price tag. And I did ask the alderman after the meeting, you know, you're going to have to push this through your colleagues who may not exactly be warmed up to that idea.
7: I mean, certainly, you know, several hundred thousand dollars wall to a regular person is a huge amount of money. That would be a huge amount of money to me. But like, you know, in the scope of the city's $1.6 billion budget, if we decide to go on that path, I believe we can find the money. And if there's the political will to do it.
6: If you want a rough estimate, recently the city of Clearwater, Florida, a suburb of Tampa, St. Pete, was going through this feasibility study themselves. They budgeted around $500,000 just for the feasibility study. And that's a city roughly a quarter the size of Milwaukee, so do the comparisons there. Now, back to the alderman who was chairing this board. Now, he, we remember, was in the news not all that long ago, not exactly happy about a certain other feasibility study on the Wisconsin Center District. So I did ask him, you know, what comes next and how are you feeling about all this?
8: We can't just fly blind into this concept of a municipal-owned electric utility. We need a lot of facts about potential costs, about logistics, about the mechanics of how do you sever We Energies. I mean, you sever it at the border, possibility of the county being involved. Bottom line is, this is enormously complex to accomplish this. There's many stops along the way.

0: and we'll see how it goes.
1: So kind of what you'd expect from a communication hearing, a lot of hypotheticals, and now what comes next is you got to appoint a task force and then look into this feasibility study.
2: So we might spend $500,000 to see if it's feasible to spend billions of dollars to do what We Energies already does.
1: And it has something that has happened in other communities. They've also taken this on, but other communities are not the city of Milwaukee, which we see a lot of times this back and forth over even starting the studies.
2: WTMJ's Adam Roberts. Adam, thank you very much.
1: You bet.
2: It is 5:13 at WTMJ. Inside those draft picks we got yesterday, Telly's going to tell you a little bit about the two young men who are now Milwaukee Bucks. That's up next. 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
3: 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He's done it. 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
5: Traffic and weather. Debbie Lozaga, how are we doing out there?
6: We've got delays southbound on 41, starting from Appleton Avenue all the way down to Capitol Drive. The northbound side slowing from Mayfair Road up to Silver Spring. We've also got kind of a heavy ride on westbound 94 from before 27th Street to about Holly Road, and then from just west of Highway 100 into about Elm Grove Road. Eastbound's backed up a bit as well from 70th Street all the way through to 35th. And we did get some word of a possible disabled semi in the Hale interchange from southbound 894. We are seeing delays from Beloit Road down through the Hale and on to 894 eastbound past Forest Home. I'm not seeing any semi or anything like that, but you want to keep your eyes open for things like that. And we've also got delays from 60th past Loomis. I'm Debbie Lozaga with your WTMJ Time Saver Traffic.
5: The WTMJ 5-day forecast, severe thunderstorm watch in effect for southeast Wisconsin till 10 o'clock. It could get heavy at times this evening, a low of 61 degrees. Tomorrow, cloudy, breezy, high of 72. Friday, partly cloudy, high of 77. Saturday, sunny, high of 80. Sunday, warm and humid, a high of 88 degrees.
7: With the 10th pick in the 2026 NBA draft, the Milwaukee Bucks select Braden Burries from the University of Arizona.
8: John, if there is any year to have two lottery picks in the first round, this was the year, because this was also projected as one of the deepest drafts in recent history. And in my opinion, the Bucks got two really good, young, solid pieces. They got it right this time.
5: I'd like to hear that.
8: Yes, starting with the 10th overall pick in last night's NBA draft, the Bucks' highest selection since 2016, Milwaukee selected Braden Burries, the 6'4", 215-pound guard who helped lead Arizona to the Final Four last season. The 2025 California High School Player of the Year. And, John, when I told you that, your reaction was, you got to be pretty good.
5: All of California.
8: Yes. Yeah. That's a big state with a lot of good basketball players that come out of that state. And he was the 2025 California High School Player of the Year and was also an all-Big 12 first-team selection in his lone season at Arizona after averaging 16 points, 5 rebounds, and 2.5 assists per game as a freshman. Burries could make a formidable backcourt with Hero, Rollins, or whoever, because Burries is a good piece to start a reconstruction roster. He's a big guard. He can score. He can do a lot of things, and he would fit well in the Eastern Conference. Maybe can even kind of push around some of those smaller guards like Jalen Brunson and others. Yeah. So I think that is a first good piece in this reconstructed roster. And with the 13th pick received in the Giannis trade with Miami, the Bucks took Nate Amet out of Tennessee. Amet, a 6'10 forward, was a 5-star recruit and was the number one player in the state of Virginia coming out of high school, averaged 17 points and 6

0: rebounds a game as a freshman for the Volunteers, helping Tennessee reach the Elite Eight of the NCAA tournament. He's long, wiry, and uber athletic, which is another good piece to building up the Bucks roster. And also, he's 19 years old.
1: Young.
0: He may not be done growing just yet. So who knows? Because we could go back and look at how Giannis arrived in Milwaukee in 2013, where he couldn't even bench press 225 pounds nor do a single pull-up to what he had morphed into. So it'll be very interesting to see how Taylor Jenkins and this Bucks organization move forward and how they want to put an identity on this team, because for the past 13 seasons, or at least 10 of the 13, everything was built around Giannis, and that was their identity. Now we're going to see how John Horst and the Bucks brass kind of fill out this roster, and you'll start to get some sort of trends of what players they are looking for and the type of build and their playing style. And so far, they got two really good players with a tremendous upside, in my opinion.
1: All right. If you're excited, I'm excited.
0: I think it's
1: that
0: the best,
1: good.
0: Best draft in yeah, a number of years that I can recall the Bucks had last night.
1: All right. Let's go. It's 520 at WTMJ. Up next, a couple of years ago, I went to the neighborhood that Giannis grew up in and talked to the shop owners that fed him as a young boy. You'll hear that conversation up next.
2: 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The energy, tradition, and pride we all share. It's also a moment to recognize the men and women who have served our country. 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Learn more about a mission that continues long.

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2: Tucker with the rebound. The Suns are not going to foul. It's been a 50-year journey. Wisconsin, we've got a room at the top of the world tonight. The Milwaukee Bucks are NBA champions.
3: Oh, my goodness. The year they won the championship. So the year after that, September of 2022, I went to Greece with 40 listeners. We went to Athens, woke up in the morning, had a surprise for the listeners, didn't tell them where we were going. We got on the bus. We drove into the heart of the city. And we arrived at the housing complex and basketball court where Giannis grew up and learned to play basketball as a boy. Right now, if you text the word watch to 855-616-1620, text the word watch. You can see pictures of us at the court. It's beautiful. It's surrounded by a housing structure where he grew up. And right across the street from the courts, a little cafe shop where as a boy, Giannis would wander in after playing ball until dark and occasionally get a granola bar or a banana. Giannis Tizakis and Kaita, his wife, ran the shop. We had a chance to talk to them about young Giannis.
4: Tell us your first memories of Giannis and his brothers.
5: He says that Giannis and his brothers took all the knowledge and kindness from their parents when they were young. It doesn't matter if you go to 100 schools, he says, in case you don't get the right education of your mama and your papa, you know, you're never going to get better. Very, very poor, you know, the childhood with the whole family. Many times they didn't have food to eat. The parents were selling sunglasses or fake CDs, I mean, or watches or whatever else, to be able to have a living, yeah, with all the parents and all the kids. Many times, all the kids were sleeping without any food.
4: So when Giannis came in here, would he laugh? Was he joyous? Was it sad because it was tough times? What was Giannis like when you experienced with him?
5: They were always smiling and always polite, despite all the problems that they were having. All the kids. And the parents.
4: When was the last time you saw Giannis?
5: 2013.
6: Okay.
5: He says in 2013, when he signed the contract to go to the stage with Milwaukee Bucks, he did a dinner to his family home and all the family came, you know, to have a nice dinner before he left the next day. They were at his place until the morning hours, he says, until 5 or 6, and then he went to the airport because he was flying early. He helped them a lot when they were young, and even giving them food, you know, the kids, you know, people felt sorry for them. They would give them a sandwich, a Coke, you know, a banana, something. But the whole area did as well, you know, because they were immigrants, they were foreigners, and they used to help them around. So after 3-4 years, he already played in Milwaukee Bucks. He came back here, and he was in that stadium where we were today. And she learned about that, and she went over there to see him. Of course, because he was already famous, she went and she was like, hey, welcome back. And of course, Giannis said, what is this? You know, he just grabbed her, you know, and she's small, you know, he grabbed her up.
7: Has he ever had a group like this come in here?
5: I don't know, maybe. He has a lot of groups.
8: Oh, I think so.
5: Memonomenos.
6: Memonomenos, vivos,
5: not a lot, but the first group, he has a few people coming. He only had individuals, so what, the first group coming over?
3: That is Giannis Tizakis and his wife, Kati. In the neighborhood where Giannis grew up, they still to this day run the cafe where Giannis would hang out as a small boy. It is 527 at WTMJ. Time for the WTMJ Annex Wealth Management Market Update. All right, the Dow was up today, 182 points. That's 0.3%. The Russell 2000 was up 11 points. That's about 0.3%. The S&P 500 was off 7 points. That's 0.1%. It was down. The NASDAQ was down 110 points. That is almost 0.5% on the day. 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Do you have an upcoming wedding, a bridal or baby shower, maybe a family reunion? 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
0: It's 5:30. I'm John Mercure. Your top story, two women face federal charges for Medicaid fraud in Wisconsin.
5: I'm Telly Hughes. More disagreements with Iran over the Strait of Hormuz.
6: I'm Debbie Lozaga. We are accident-free now. We do still have delays, though. Southbound 41 from Appleton Avenue down to Capitol, northbound from Mayfair up to Hampton. Westbound 94 heavy from 25th Street to Holly Road, with more delays heading past Springdale Road all the way to 164. Eastbound slowing down from 70th Street all the way through to 35th. I'm Debbie Lozaga with your WTMJ Time Saver Traffic.
0: Severe thunderstorm watch continues for all of southeast Wisconsin until 10 o'clock. Waves of showers will come through this evening, a low of 61. Tomorrow, partly cloudy, breezy, a high of 72. From the WTMJ Breaking News Center, two women face federal charges for Medicaid fraud in Wisconsin. 48-year-old Zambia Bella Milwaukee and 45-year-old Carolyn Franco of Pueblo, California are being accused in separate cases. Court documents show that both women were hired as personal care workers for people they knew, and prosecutors allege they then fraudulently filled out time cards claiming hours they did not actually work. If convicted on all charges, Bell faces up to 70 years in prison, Franco up to 28.
5: An officer is injured and two people are in custody after a police chase ended with a crash in Shorewood. Police say a driver sped off during a traffic stop around 1:30 this morning. The vehicle later crashed with several people running off. Two others stayed behind and were arrested. Officers recovered a gun and suspected marijuana from the vehicle. The officer that was hurt was treated and released from the hospital.
0: There's been talk about Iranians about charging tolls for vessels that come through the Strait of Hormuz. Secretary of State Marco Rubio says that's not part of the memorandum agreement.
7: I think the whole world will be against any mechanism that charges money to use an international waterway. It's that simple. The president's already said it. That's not going to happen. When we mean open the straits, we mean open the straits free in international waterways.
0: It's also unclear whether international weapons inspectors will be able to monitor and access damaged nuclear sites in Iran. President Trump has said Iran's willing to allow them in as part of the memorandum of understanding, but Iran has rejected that.
5: Camp Mystic is filing for bankruptcy nearly a year after catastrophic floods killed 25 young girls and two teenage counselors and a director at the camp, at the summer camp in Texas. News Nation's Marnie Hughes.
8: The camp listing its debt as exceeding $10 million. The bankruptcy comes days after a new investigation into the failed evacuation of the camp during the deadly floods. The findings also say the camp lacked written emergency plans and did not adequately prepare for the storm. The camp also withdrawing its application for a summer 2026 camp license shortly after.
5: Parents of campers and counselors who died in the floods have filed suits against Camp Mystic, alleging negligence and arguing that the family was underprepared for serious flooding.
0: The Bucks are turning the page after the blockbuster Giannis Antetokounmpo trade.
9: Milwaukee used two first-round picks Tuesday night to select Arizona guard Braden Berries and Tennessee forward Nate Amid as the team begins building for the future.
10: Fans gathered at draft watch parties across Milwaukee to follow the selections.
11: So the fact that we were able to do this tonight and be excited about the picks that we have, because I think they can actually have an immediate impact, I think just kind of shows that it sucks that Giannis is gone, but we're looking forward to the future, even though it's obviously sad that he's no longer here.
10: The Bucks acquired additional draft assets in the trade.

0: Miami and could continue reshaping the roster this offseason. In Milwaukee, Nysir Spencer, WTMJ News.
1: Under NBA rules, the trade cannot become official until July 6th.
2: Time for a WTMJ Sports Update from the Gruber Law Office's One Call That's All Sports Desk. The Bucks don't own a pick on night two of the NBA draft, but that could change, according to General Manager John Horst.
3: I think we've got big decisions going forward in terms of what free agency looks like, and tonight will be interesting to see how we play all that out, but it's got a lot of work ahead of us, but it's a good start.
2: With their first lottery picks in a decade, the Bucks select Arizona guard Brayden Burries with pick number 10 and Tennessee forward Nate Amendt with pick number 13. The Brewers go for a three-game sweep over the Reds tonight. Starting pitchers Brandon Woodruff and Brandon Sproat combined for 0 runs allowed and 20 strikeouts across games 1 and 2. Coverage of tonight's game begins at 5:35 on WTMJ.
1: 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An important message from the emergency broadcast system. Tornado warning in Fond du Lac County.

0: All right, so you heard it there. A tornado warning has just been issued for Fond du Lac County. It goes until 6:15. 6:15, what is going on out there? We want to get some detail for you. Meteorologist Craig Copeland is with us. All right, Craig, this one also appears to kind of have popped out of nowhere. We know that there's really heavy rain going on in and activity. Craig, tell us what's happening in Fond du Lac right now.
1: Yeah, so we've had a thunderstorm intensify a tremendous amount over about the last 30 minutes or so as it moved through Washera County. Washera County is up where Wautoma and Wild Rose is. Well, that storm has now dropped into Green Lake County. It's headed right toward the community of Green Lake with powerful thunderstorm winds. And radar indicates that there is a potential developing tornado within that thunderstorm. It is moving quickly and is expected to move through Green Lake in southeastern Green Lake County and then into northwestern Fond du Lac County. So if you're in the Fond du Lac County communities of Ripon, Fairwater, Brandon, and Rosendale, expect damaging thunderstorm winds and a potential tornado between now and 6:15. This is one of those situations, John, where we haven't had a tornado sighting with this storm, but we do know that there are damaging thunderstorm winds at the very least approaching Green Lake at the present time, and there is an increasingly defined what we call a tornado signature on Doppler radar, an indication that in the thunderstorm clouds, the winds are rotating, and that could lead to a very quickly or a